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3: I'm Paul DeCastro. Governor Matt Meyer is vetoing a $35 million appropriation for the proposed Legislative Hall expansion project. It was part of House Bill 500, the Fiscal Year 2027 Bond and Capital Improvements Act. The governor returned the bond bill to the General Assembly with his objections. In his veto statement, Meyer noted that the entire project is expected to cost at least $116 million. I'm Paul DeCastro.
4: If you are ready to book a summer flight and realize the price is a little higher, newly released government data does show airlines' jet fuel costs are up this year, Tammy Trujillo reports.
5: According to the data, the Bureau of Transportation Statistics found that airlines spent $6.6 billion on jet fuel in May, marking an 84% increase from 1 year ago. Fuel is one of the industry's biggest operating expenses, and higher costs have forced carriers to raise fares. The latest figures reflect the vulnerabilities airlines faced due to the Strait of Hormuz closure disrupting global maritime shipping.
4: Safety tests by the Insurance Institute of Highway Safety on the Cadillac CT5 have come back with poor scores. The luxury midsize sedan was the only vehicle from the Detroit 3 that was eligible for the testing, and it had poor marks in four areas. Those are the side impact crash test, the headlight test, the moderate overlap front crash test, and the updated front crash prevention test. The CT5 was introduced by General Motors in 2019. Some Americans may be losing faith in capitalism and democracy. Mark Mayfield explains.
6: A new Wall Street Journal NORC poll finds that just under half of Americans say capitalism is working very well or somewhat well, down from 60% a decade ago. Just 35% are fairly sure that the country offers the opportunity for good jobs and the American dream. There's even less confidence in our system of government. Just 12% say democracy is working very well or extremely well. More than two-thirds feel that the U.S. is in decline. Younger Americans were more likely to express pessimism than older Americans.
4: And Meta plans to start building some data centers in Canada. The company announced this week it plans to break ground on its first facility north of the border in Alberta. The 1 gigawatt center is Meta's 33rd, and the Barista Glass is back at Starbucks. They're launching a limited edition pink Barista Glass nationwide July 13th. I'm Monica Nelson with your consumer and business news.
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13: Jesse Kelly Show, final hour of the Jesse Kelly Show on a fantastic Thursday. We'll chop away at some emails at some point in time here. California is moving up the rankings. Rankings they don't want to move up. We'll talk about that. Oh, that's so much more coming up in the final hour of the Jesse Kelly Show. So Ma'am Donnie out of New York City, they put out a map. And look, I'm not going to go over the stupid map. Doesn't matter. But the map was the, quote, immigrant enclaves of New York City. Little Africa, Little Bangladesh, Little Egypt, Little Guyana, Little Haiti. Bet that's lovely. Little India, Little Palestine. Oh, I could go down the list, but the American communist knows exactly where his power comes from. And that's why he focuses almost exclusively on them. And back to what I was talking about in the first hour, I believe you are going to see in larger and larger numbers black people moving away from the Democrat Party. Now, how does that work? Because people will say, well, they're not going to vote Republican. They may not be. I'm not here to say that. The Republicans are going to have to court all the votes they possibly can. But I think the Republican Party, well, it's not that I think, I know, the Republican Party has a tremendous opportunity, if it has the guts and if it's smart enough, to rebrand itself from what it has been. We don't have to go into what was, but what could the Republican Party be rebranded as if they had the guts? The Party for Americans. Americans. That's what they care about. They care about America. They care about Americans. That's what they talk about. That's what they focus on at all times. They talk about us. The GOP has not been that. Whatever it has been, it hasn't been that. Very globalist, citizen of the world kind of talk. Now, it hasn't been as bad as the Democrat Party, but the GOP could become that. The anti-fraud party.
14: We have an opportunity to keep the momentum of the last couple of years, and particularly the last few months. We can keep on fighting fraud, or we can reward the fraudsters. We can kick criminal illegal aliens out of our country, or we can reward people for stealing your tax money. We can protect those moms who need that prenatal care, or we can give it away to people who are trying to take advantage of you and take advantage of the system. This is not a normal election because we're not running against people who maybe have different ideas about tax policy or regulatory policy. To the people watching at home, I understand you're of course not going to agree with the president and the vice president about every single issue. But what I hope we can all agree on is the simple principle that the people's government exists to fight for the people and not the fraudsters.
13: That's a good message. We're here to stop the fraud. We're the anti-fraud party. Those people, the Democrats, they're stealing from you. It's true, by the way. They're collaborating with all the foreigners and they're pillaging your country. We are here to stop them. That's good. This stuff is good.
14: The basic deal that we cut was we'll lift our blockade if you stop shooting at ships. But if you shoot at ships, we are going to punch back and we're going to punch back harder than ever before.
13: Wow, that is absolutely the wrong button. This was the right
14: one. But what we've asked the governor to do is just give us the data so that we can check.
13: It's really embarrassing. It was Chris that pressed the wrong button.
14: So what we've asked the governor to do is just give us the data so that we can check whether you've got illegal aliens on your food stamp rolls, and he's saying absolutely not. And I think the only plausible explanation for that is that he cares more about protecting illegal aliens than he does the good citizens of Wisconsin. It's a scam, and it has to stop.
13: Hey, Jesse, you and your fellows there, please be careful when eating all that junk food and fast food you eat every day, especially Taco Bell. Seems some of the so-called fresh ingredients are causing explosive diarrhea, according to a report. So don't be dipping into the takeout bag until you are near the toilet facilities. Buddy, when you decide you're going to climb Mount Everest, swim, scuba dive in the Great Barrier Reef, you know, something like that, you go into it understanding there are risks. What you've done is you've decided the risks are worth the glory. It's worth it. I will never stop eating Taco Bell. Now, I am 44. I'm going to be 45 on July 20th. Again, not going to talk about it on the air, but I'm going to be 45 on July 20th. I sadly have had to reduce my fast food consumption significantly. But that actually brings me to an argument I am in the middle of with Aub. You ready for this? Chris, I want your opinion on this. Hear me out. So I said the other day, my sister was in town, that I don't eat much fast food anymore. And I don't. I don't eat much fast food. And then Aub jumps in and says, you just had Starbucks this morning. Now, we were beside a Starbucks. We had to go into some event. I'm not going to go into the details of it, but I got at Starbucks I was going for protein, the bacon and egg bites. They need a lot of hot sauce, but they're bacon and egg bites. Look, you're not going to eat it for fun, but I got the healthy protein egg things. Says that's fast food. Thank you, Chris. I agree. I think she classifies everything as fast food. What, Chris? Thank you. That's not fast food. Burger King is fast food, okay? McDonald's, Jack in the Box, the glorious Taco Bell, Sonic, Shake Shack, Steak and Shake. What? These are fast food places. I fully acknowledge it. It's not like I don't acknowledge the existence of fast food. But when I make the ultimate healthy eating decision, getting bacon and egg bites at Starbucks, because there's nothing else on that crappy menu, that's why I never go to Starbucks. But when I make the health decision, that cannot possibly land on me as being fast food. There's no way. There's no way. This is her trying to make me out to be a worse person than I actually am. And it's not going to fly over here. Hey, Jesse, I live in Burbank, California, Disney headquarters. A few years ago, they got a bunch of H-1B workers from India and replaced their entire IT department. They fired all the Americans. I remember this story. And they made the Americans train their replacements under the threat of no severance pay. The idea was they couldn't find Americans to do those jobs. Total lie. Yeah, the H-1B visa program has to be ended. And we're taking some initial steps now trying to root out the, quote, fraud of it. But there is so much fraud in it. And it has done so much damage to the job prospects of Americans. It has to be stopped now, stopped entirely. Fire it up again one day, maybe, but it should be stopped completely. Now, again, the administration, because Trump is a big business guy, we've talked about this before, his friends are big business people. Remember that story, Trump went golfing and ended up giving his buddies more, you know, visa. Trump's a big business guy. His friends want more of these people. So the administration is going to make positive steps, which they are, to their credit, but they're going to nibble around the edges of this. Will J.D. Vance, if he's the nominee, if he's the next president, which we don't know, but will J.D. Vance take that further? I don't know. I suspect that's his desire. But also remember, there's huge money, that wants these foreigners here. Money that you need to run for president. You want these guys to go out and bundle you $5 million at a fancy fundraiser in Aspen on Friday night? He's going to pull you aside and say, hey, I mean, I need these foreigners. I can't double my labor costs and start hiring Americans. You're going to let me have all the foreigners I want, right? And this is, we're going to have to fight against gigantic corporations, and it's going to be a slog for us, because we're going to feel betrayed and sold out. In fact, I already feel this way a lot, by our politicians, because these big gigantic donors, they get the guy's phone number and you don't. And I didn't bundle $500,000 for you, so I don't have your cell phone and you're not taking my calls. But the guy who did, he can call you up anytime he wants. Told you that story. I know a guy in Tucson. We're not friends, but I know him, talked to him, met him, sat down with him many times before. Gigantic bundler, bundles money for Republicans, Republican presidents. When he picks up the phone and calls George Bush answers. He called Ronald Reagan answered the phone. Ronald Reagan wasn't answering the phone when I called. That's unfair. All right, we'll do some more of this. Hang on.
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0: a fantastic Thursday. Remember, you need to get your Ask Dr. Jesse questions in for tomorrow. Jesse@jessekellyshow.com. Ask me anything. All 3 hours belong to you. Chris, did you see Joey Chestnut won the 18th, his 18th Nathan's hot dog eating contest? What, Chris? Chris is complaining that he didn't set the record. He took down 66 wieners with the bun. 66 wieners with the bun. I mean, if he gets to 100, what do you give him? A trophy with Lindsey Graham's face on it? What, Chris? I'm asking. I think that's impressive. Sorry for admiring athletic achievement. You wouldn't understand anything about that. Poor California, man.
1: California remains one of the worst states to move to for the year 2026. A new Consumer Affairs report ranks the Golden State as the third worst state to move to. This is the third year in a row California was in the top three. New Mexico, Louisiana, they topped the list. Now, they determine the rankings based on affordability, safety, education, health care, and quality of life. California was dead last in affordability and second to last in safety. The best states to move to? New Hampshire and Utah.
0: You know it's because you vote for Democrats, right? It's really, I'm not trying to be oversimplistic, but it's just that simple. Democrats destroy everything. They will consume everything, destroy everything. It's how they operate. It's freaking awful. Some emails. I don't want to focus on the negative. I'm in too good of a mood, and the week is almost over. Hey, Jesse, in all your promo bits about Pure Talk, you failed to mention that they are elder-friendly. My 80-year-old friend just made the change. She calls Pure Talk all the time, not because they're problematic, but because she is 80 and doesn't know anything about technology. I can't tell you how wonderful they are to her. They got her a better new phone and saved her money. Thank you for promoting them, Jesse. Your best friend you haven't met. I don't think I would have classified Pure Talk as elder friendly because I love them for very much the exact same reason. Remember my story with my phone? To clarify, I don't ever do the phone updates. I never do them. I've always been convinced it's some scam from the cell phone companies to ruin your phone and make you have to go. Phones cost $1,000 now. Make you have to go out and pay $1,000 for a new phone. And I don't want to do that, right? So my phone, the voicemail just stopped functioning. There was no more voicemail on the phone. And I didn't know what to do. So I have to get a hold of Pure Talk. And this is why I love companies that hire Americans. Oh, my gosh. So I dial #250 and I say Jesse Kelly. And I get them on the other end of the line. I'm like, who's this? I said, it's Jesse Kelly. They're like, no, we understand that. But who is this? I'm like, no, it's actually Jesse Kelly. But they were so nice to me. And I had screwed everything up by not updating my phone, which I didn't know how to do, by the way. By not updating my phone, it had basically locked me out of all the voicemails. I think I was on the phone for 15 minutes with this sweet American lady who walked me like an idiot, because I am an idiot, who walked me through this entire thing. It's what American companies used to be. A pleasant American on the other end of the line who's not trying to run you off the phone as fast as humanly possible. They actually want to help. It's honestly, it's a little disconcerting. They're so nice. You're like, hey, what's your angle? What do you do? They're just nice. Anyway, that was a long switch to Pure Talk. Dial #250 and say Jesse Kelly and switch to Pure Talk and you probably save a fortune and they'll handle it all. And don't worry, I'm too old. I don't know. They'll handle all that. Jesse, you just mentioned the Somali flag being raised during Independence Day week in Columbus, Ohio. Unfortunately, I live in Massachusetts, born and raised, and Boston's Mayor Kami Wu also raised the Somali flag. She claims that Somalis built this country. I have four more years before I retire. I'm shocked at how fast that became the language of the Democrat Party. Immigrants built this country. Immigrants built this country. They have completely left Americans behind. Let me ask you this. Let me ask you. When's the last Democrat you can think of who stood up and said, you, an American, this is your country. You built it. Well, that's not a radical statement. If you're an American citizen, it is your country. You've been here for some time. You did build it. Family's been here for a while. You did build it. You get some credit for that. Is there a single Democrat in the United States of America who would willingly stand up and say that? Nope. Instead, it's all about foreigners. All of it. All about foreigners. America, of course, was stolen. You're on stolen land. You're a thief. You're a colonizer. All these foreigners we're bringing in, these are the real Americans. These are the ones who really built the country. And this is not like one radical person who says this. They all talk like this now. Every single one of them. Immigrants built the country. Immigrants built the country. Gosh, these friggin' people. Jesse, that guy saying he's going to tell the truth at his job interview for a promotion must be stopped. I love this guy. What would a communist do in similar circumstances? The communists would lie to get the promotion and then be a subversive. Our guy must do the same thing. Take the promotion and then act according to his principles. The alternative is to stand on his principles and watch someone who actually supports DEI get the position of power at an important mega corporation. Please reach out to that fella and stop him from handing the commies an easy win. It's harder for us to lie like that. I'm not saying I disagree with that email at all. It's just more difficult for us to lie like that. The communist lies like he breathes.
2: I think our reverence for the truth might have become a bit of a distraction that is preventing us from finding consensus and getting important things done.
0: We don't think like that. I'm glad we don't think like that. Should we maybe be a little subversive from time to time? Probably. Hang on.

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14: A quiet residential neighborhood erupts in chaos. Carmine Galante, the feared boss of the Bonanno crime family, lies dead, his cigar still clutched between his teeth.
15: Masked men walked into Joe and Mary's luncheonette in Brooklyn today and gunned down Carmine Galante, a man believed to be the most powerful mafia chieftain in the country.
14: The execution sent shockwaves through the criminal underworld and set the stage for one of the most pivotal criminal cases in New York City history. From the minds behind the acclaimed television series comes Law and Order: Criminal Justice System. This isn't a scripted drama. These are real stories told by the people who have lived them.
16: My father should have been a dead man.
14: For decades, the mafia had New York City in a stranglehold, with law enforcement seemingly powerless to intervene. But the murder of Carmine Galante marked the beginning of the end. Discover how a group of young prosecutors took on the mafia, and with the help of law enforcement, brought down its most powerful figures. I'm Anasika Nicolazzi, and from Wolf Entertainment and iHeart Podcasts, this is Law & Order: Criminal Justice System.
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17: Hey there, I'm Jason Alexander, and this is my dear friend, Peter Tilden.
18: Hey, Jay. By the way, the script says best friend.
17: 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Anyway, Peter and I met over 25 years ago and became really good friends.
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17: Mm-hmm, because we had two things in common. Number one, we like to argue about everything. Driving, food, music.
18: No, we don't. And number two, when things annoy us or they perplex us or just don't seem to make any sense, whether it's something in the news or in our personal lives, we go, really, no, really.
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18: 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Jerry Seinfeld wondered why they refused to make the stall door go all the way to the floor in a public bathroom, but he didn't get an answer. We did, by reaching out to an expert.
17: And talking dogs, really? 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
18: 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How about that?
17: Really? No, really?
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It is the Jesse Kelly Show on a wonderful Thursday. If you miss any part of the show, you can download it iHeart, Spotify, iTunes. Jewish producer Chris has a problem with me right now and what I did during an interview. So let me explain what actually happened. Barrett Media, it's this wonderful media company. 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Very well established. If you don't know who they are, very well established in the radio industry. And because I just passed 5 years at Premier Networks, they reached out and said, hey, we'd love to sit down and talk to you about 5 years at Premier and all this other stuff. And, you know, this is part of the life of being a huge, important celebrity. You have journalists banging down your door trying to get your opinion on things. I can hardly blame them. I have many wonderful opinions. Now, in all seriousness, they reached out and said, of course, and this lady, Christina, it was a Zoom meeting. I had this Zoom interview with her. And they decided to feature, the title of the article is Why Jesse Kelly Refuses to Take Live Callers During His Premier Networks Show. And then she quotes me right under the headline, I was a radio listener a long time before I did it. The second it was, let's go to the phones, I couldn't change the channel fast enough.

0: so I just can't do it. And then they go on to quote me in the article of saying, phone calls suck. Look, Jewish producer Chris was not with me when I did the interview. Normally, when it comes to texts or emails, certainly emails I have to send to suits or something like that, Chris likes to look at them first to maybe polish the edges a little bit. You don't have to make that face, Chris. Sand down the rough edges, if you will. Ooh, I wouldn't put it just like that. You know, he does that kind of thing. Chris was not there for this interview. I was flying solo. I thought that was a pretty good way to put it, Chris. They do suck. Well, they do suck. Everyone knows they suck. Nobody, not a single person, nobody. When they say, let's go to the phones, nobody says, oh, great, this is my favorite part of the show. Nobody does that. Everyone thinks, oh, gosh, here we go again. Everybody thinks it. I was just the one who said it. I don't understand why that's insulting. Jesse, since the Marine Corps is the younger sister branch of the Navy, that's not right. What are those MEUs doing while sitting on a boat outside the Strait of Hormuz? That seems like a lot of high-tea snake eaters stuck on a boat for months on end. Those boats have got to smell horrible by now. Okay, so it's actually a funny point, but I'll set aside your little sister comment and focus on this. I have sources. You know, hey, as a journalist.
1: It's Journalist Jesse.
0: I have many sources. No, I have sources, certainly inside the military. You know, for one, they swap those ships out. Ships can't and shouldn't stay out at sea indefinitely. You swap them out. They have to go back to refit. They have to go back to tighten things up. And human beings are not robots. You can't stick someone just out in the middle of the ocean on a boat for 6 months at a time. He needs to stand on dry ground. He needs to taste real food. He needs to possibly take a pretty girl out on a date. Like, flesh and blood human beings need certain things in life. So that's that. Now for the other part of it. I know you couldn't hear it, but I could hear it. Hear what? The collective groan when Trump dropped this the other day.
2: If we need to. On your order, Mr. President, we will hit even more and even deeper because that's a consequence.
3: And we may put down the blockade. We may put it back. The blockade. And it'll only be a blockade for Iran. Anybody else can have whatever they want. Now, of course, they'll drop some.
0: Those guys are so bored. They're so bored right now. Morale gets low if the troops aren't busy, if you don't keep them busy. And so what happens if you're on a ship, the same thing, it works the same way on land, I should note, but if you're on a ship and there's nothing to do, well, they don't want you sitting around bored. That's a recipe for disaster. You get a bunch of young, testosterone-filled 19-year-old Marines and sailors, and then you make them bored. Something's going to get broken. Someone's going to get killed. It's a recipe for disaster. So what do you do? Well, you come up with what amounts to busy work for them. You'll PT the daylights out of them as much as you possibly can. Hey, clean this, polish this, paint that. And, you know, look, young men are what they are. When you're a young man and you go through all the training and you have the uniform on and the president of the United States of America says, hey, we want you to go kick the living crap out of some Iranians, you're excited. I'll tell you right now, we were excited when we were going to Iraq. We were excited about it. You're excited, right? But then you get over there, and if there's nothing for you to do, if you're just sitting around bored, that's going to get disheartening. That's the life. I'm not complaining for them or saying anyone did anything wrong because they swap them in and out as much as they can. But yeah, they're bored out of their minds right now. They're probably thinking, please, no more blockade. Let me invade. Jesse, thank you for lending your voice and platform to trying to get through to the administration regarding the terrible jobs and economy messaging they're putting out over and over. I agree the younger generations of job seekers have some seriously challenging negative conditions to deal with. We also can't forget the older, experienced job seekers. It ain't all cheesesteaks and puppy snuggles for them either. Using my own example, I returned home after an overseas job contract wrapped up. I was excited to get stuck back in a home after several years abroad, so I started applying for roles months before flying back just to line things up early. After nearly 500 resumes, a mere 4 interviews, and well over a year of actively seeking new roles for which I was clearly qualified or way overqualified, I finally secured a position at half the salary and benefits I'd been earning for the last decade. What do we have to do to keep the lights on? We do what we have to do to keep the lights on and the bellies full. He said, keep raising the alarm, banging the pots and pans together. Together we need to get the White House team's attention on this. All the best. Said I can say his name, DJ. Yeah, when I lament the market and I focus a lot on young people, I want to explain myself. I understand that there are plenty of older, experienced people who are going through this same thing. Laid off, looking for work, moved, you can't find. I understand that. Part of the reason I am passionately speaking about young people and their lot in life is our young people are getting disenfranchised with the country itself, and I hate that because I love this country. And look, you can yell at them all you want. You can shame them all you want, but when you feel like your country does not present you with the same opportunities that, for instance, your parents had and your grandparents had, when you feel like those opportunities have been denied to you by your country, it can be demoralizing. And we're seeing that with the rising popularity of communism in Gen Z. It's not all over yet, by the way. But remember that poll I read you the other day? I think it was a 53% approval of communism. Capitalism had 45%. And you can yell and scream about all the horrors of communism. Well, they didn't learn that in school. What do they know? They know they can't afford anything. They know they can't find a good job. They can't afford anything. And they go searching for solutions, oftentimes the wrong ones. 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

0: Jesse Kelly Show, final segment of the Jesse Kelly Show on a wonderful Thursday. But fear not, we shall return tomorrow for Ask Dr. Jesse Friday. Remember how I told you once or twice that these people, communists, that they have these three things in common? I'm talking about the elite communists, that they're completely out of touch with the real world, too much time in academia and whatnot. And the one I want to focus on the most is they see themselves as kings and queens. Remember how many times I told you that? Listen to this lady.
1: Just stay away and stop writing all your dumb columns on the internet and telling us what we should be doing. And don't call me anymore. I don't want to hear your ideas about, you know, why we're not doing it well enough. And, you know, that's just not how we do it here. And Devin made it.
0: By the way, the third thing is no love of country. They see themselves as kings and queens, completely out of touch with the real world, and no love of country. That's a member of Congress. She just flat out got up and said, look, we're not interested in your opinions on things. I'm going to try that with the wife tonight. No, I'm not. You know what? I'm not. I changed my mind. Hey, Jesse, I totally agree with you about how evil the Democrats are and everything that was said about Charlie Kirk. But a lot of the people that were fired were suspended or winning lawsuits over the First Amendment. I listened to you on 92.9 out of Northeast Tennessee, even though I live in Missouri. And I've heard on the radio there a ton of money has been paid out in colleges in that area to people speaking against Charlie. It's not wrong. Not all of them got fired. Some got suspended. Some got brought back. Some got paid. And part of the reason for that is this is a frightening thing to dwell on. You don't want to dwell on it, but so many of the people who went to social media and celebrated the assassination of Charlie Kirk, they work in schools. They're unioned up and they work in high schools. They work in colleges. It's not just like these were the dirt balls on the street corner. These are the college professors you're currently paying $50,000 a year to teach Aiden, Jaden, and Braden. That's why so many of them couldn't get canned. University even tried to. The most evil, violent communism in our society, it sprouts from college campus. Remember the Weather Underground? We've talked about them before. Terrorist group, communist terrorist group from the 70s. When they got out of prison, the ones who went to prison, they did not live in some halfway house, some dingy apartment. They got jobs in academia, good jobs, professors, teaching students. Communist terrorists teach students on American university campuses. And obviously we see, with the rising popularity of communism among young people, we see what they're teaching those young people. Jesse, I recently noticed through social media and even in day-to-day conversation, more people are calling these anti-Americans what they are, communists. For so long, there would be hesitation to do so, and all we ever heard was Democrat or liberal. Messaging and the language is used as important. And it's finally catching up, and I'm glad to see it. I'm glad to see it, too. I'm glad the President of the United States of America himself, Donald Trump, has gotten in on this as well. We are calling communists communists. And that is important. It's not nothing, because as we talked about, language leads to mindset. Mindset leads to performance. If you think that you're dealing with a liberal, he leans left. If you think that's what you're dealing with, then you are not going to operate with the urgency you should have. And also, you may be tempted to work with that person. Well, we all want the same things. Maybe we disagree on taxes, but we all want the same things. You'll find yourself saying lame, naive things like that. But when you finally understand and accept that you are dealing with a communist, you are dealing with a destroyer, you are dealing with somebody who is only interested in conquest and destruction, you deal with that person an entirely different way. To this day, we still have United States senators in the GOP who will brag about something bipartisan they're doing. I mean, that it cost John Cornyn his Senate seat. I'm working with Democrats on a bipartisan gun control bill. He was proud of it, bragged about it. Well, it's bipartisan, working with the other side, as if I'm supposed to stand up and cheer because you're working with the enemy. Thanks, John. Hope you enjoy retirement.
2: And now,
3: here's a headline.
4: By go, you know the thing.
2: Headlines we didn't get to.
0: United must face the lawsuit over window seats that don't have windows, a judge rules. It is kind of bonkers how the airline industry, granted it's regulated out the wazoo and everything, I understand all the reasons behind it, but how you are just completely at their mercy. And they can do you so wrong. They can kick you off a flight. Oh, we overbooked. What do you mean you overbooked? Why did you sell more tickets than were on the flight? Sorry, folks. Flight's canceled. We'll try again tomorrow. Wait, what? What do you mean to try again tomorrow? It's the Trump envoy warns China's power move at sea is a threat we cannot afford to ignore. China has been trying this bullying crap in the ocean forever. You know they're doing this off the coast of South America? Philippines are having to deal with this. They're all over the planet just causing a ruckus. What a poisonous country. Seven more counties consider leaving Democrat-run Illinois and creating a new state. I completely support this. I sympathize so much with states like Illinois. The whole state is blood red, except for Chicago, where it's blue. And there's enough people there to tilt the whole state blue. So all those wonderful people in the state of Illinois have to live under a communist dictatorship instead of under a decent government. I think more states should break up. I think California should do the same. Leave the coasts where they are and break up. New York City leaders just voted to give themselves a massive pay raise. This is what they do. Communists don't even hide it. You reward your friends, you punish your enemies.

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3: The quarterfinals of the World Cup are underway as Argentina continues their quest to become the first repeat champ in over 60 years. Lionel Messi will look to increase his lead in the race for the Golden Boot.
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3: Messi leads the tournament with 8 goals, and U.S. Soccer says star Christian Pulisic suffered a microfracture in his right leg during the Americans' loss to Belgium.
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8: Evidence released. I'm Lisa Lacera, Fox News. In the preliminary hearing for Tyler Robinson, a recorded interview was played where the suspect in Charlie Kirk's killing appeared to show regret for the killing.
9: After more delays due to objections by the defense and Erica Kirk's attorney, that much anticipated interview with Tyler Robinson's former roommate and romantic partner finally played in court. Lance Twiggs was given immunity for doing this recorded interview with the prosecution back in April. Twiggs also testified that before the shooting, Robinson was trying to get a hold of a rifle and was interested in engraving bullets for an upcoming hunting trip. Engraved bullets found in the suspected murder weapon were shown in court. That evidence brought Erica Kirk to tears.
8: Fox's Claudia Cowan in Provo. Erica Kirk and Charlie Kirk's parents wanted all of Twiggs' statements made public. Israel recently shared intelligence with the United States indicating Iran was considering a new plot to assassinate President Trump. That's according to the Wall Street Journal. Iran has vowed retaliation against the president over the 2020 strike that killed Islamic Revolutionary Guard General Qasem Soleimani. A Pennsylvania man is under arrest after authorities say he threatened the governor.
10: Pennsylvania State Police say a 65-year-old man is now charged with making an anti-Semitic motivated threat against the state's Jewish governor, Josh Shapiro. Detectives say Richard John Franklin of Delaware County, Pennsylvania, entered a state legislator's district office earlier this week, threatened the legislator and her staff, and used an ethnic Jewish slur while threatening to set fire to the governor's mansion. The mansion was burned by an attacker last year during the Jewish holiday of Passover while the governor and his family were in residence.
8: Fox's Evan Brown. Former Olympic canoe racer David Hearn has pled not guilty to damaging the Lincoln Memorial reflecting pool. 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
11: I mean, the polling would not tell you that our party is in good shape today. I mean, we are historically unpopular. And part of that is just, you know, people expressing their frustration about Trump's lawlessness.

It is an honor, of course, to be with you this week as we celebrate Indigenous Peoples Day, as we speak truth about our nation's history. Since 1934, every October, the United States has recognized the voyage of the European explorers who first landed on the shores of the Americas. But that is not the whole story. That has never been the whole story. Those explorers ushered in a wave of devastation for tribal nations, perpetrating violence, stealing land, and spreading disease. We must not shy away from this

0: terrible at practice. And she's 12, and she got in the car and she was crying. And I said, did someone punch you? Like, water polo is a rough sport. I was like, did someone hit you? Did the coach yell at you? What happened? And she said, Mom, Trump won. Trump's going to win. And what if I get raped and I need to have an abortion? This is from a 12-year-old, my 12-year-old daughter. Mm. And so it was really a reminder of how scary this time is for people.
1: The allegation of groomer and pedophile, it is alleging that a person is criminal somehow and engaged in criminal acts merely because of their identity.

0: And Mayor Mamdani, will you welcome Prime Minister Netanyahu to New York City for the for whatever he comes for, given the US is not the signatory to the ICC, so he can travel to the US, unlike a lot of other countries. Would a Mayor Mamdani welcome Benjamin Netanyahu to the city?
1: No. As mayor, New York City would arrest Benjamin Netanyahu. This is a city that our values are in line with international law. It's time that our actions are also.
2: No more subsidies for fossil fuel industry. No more drilling on federal lands. No more drilling, including offshore. No ability for the oil industry to continue to drill, period. Ends.
3: Such a consequential president of the United States, a Mount Rushmore kind of president of the United States. Want to know what comes next?
4: That he belongs up there on Mount Rushmore. Lincoln and Joe Biden.
3: But you got Teddy Roosevelt up there, and he's wonderful. I don't say take him down, but you can.

0: by now, most folks know that Graham Plattner withdrew from the Senate race. He was the Democrat nominee in Maine, and he did that last night. Now, what's interesting about this is that they could not require him to get out of the race. And that race became very interesting in the sense that Susan Collins, the squish Republican, was going to beat Plattner. And the Democrats realized that. And so it required a pivot in very short order, because within a couple of days, they wouldn't be able to replace Plattner as their nominee in November. They were not in love with Plattner. They were not, he wasn't the future of the party. They just want to win the seat. And they had decided he was the guy to win the seat. And so no matter what he did, they were going to defend him. And they were going to make every excuse for it. They've gone from believe all women to, well, let's check into that. Some of them women, you know, they might be questionable, but women. In fact, the woman who first claimed that Plattner had raped her, the New York Times tore her apart. And they said, well, she's a Republican voter. What happened to believe all women? And then once they realized they need him out of the race because they need to replace him, just as they did in California with Eric Swalwell, they went from he's a great guy, show him some grace, he's not perfect, but nobody is, to he's the worst, we can't support him, he's a monster, he's got to get out. But we go back to what we have talked about again and again and again. The Democrat Party is broken. The people calling the shots want an agenda that you cannot get the American people to support. And the only way they can get that supported is to import enough people. That's what illegal immigration was about. And to buy those people. You bring those people. The rest of the world does not, by and large, share our political view. What has made America wondrous and wonderful is a culture. It was the culture that was there at its founding. It was a culture that created an environment where magic could occur. Freedom of speech, freedom of assembly, freedom to engage in commerce, freedom to invent and develop and grow and invest, and a rule of law that said, don't hesitate to invest your energy, your savings, your assets into chasing your dream to cure cancer or invent a car or invent an airplane. Don't hesitate to do that, because when you do, you will be able to keep the lion's share of it for you and your family to enjoy. These sorts of things over a period of time mattered, and nobody else was doing that to the extent we were. And it made a world of difference. Well, the Democrat Party is pushing a plan through Mamdani that's been tried again and again and again. But the only way they can sell that is find a new audience or dress it up to look like the audience that they're trying to get the vote of, and that's what Plattner was.
1: This is
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0: openings of a song. This morning, a guy emailed in about Van Morrison and the song Brown Eyed Girl, and he was saying it was one of his 10 favorite songs of all time, and that it was generationally released. I did not realize the song had been released with some number of years in between for a new market, a re-release that the label had done. And we were talking all day about songs that are hot for one generation, and then, you know, songs that my kids liked that I liked, and not just the ones that I exposed them to, but like Sweet Caroline or Take Me Home, Country Roads. Like everybody, you know, young kids like those, old people like those. It's an older song that is still there, which is pretty cool. Anyway, let's talk to Ricky. Ricky, you're on the Michael Berry Show.
1: My question was, do you think this new thing the Democrats are doing, you think it's a strategy of running real bad candidates and then ripping the rug out from underneath them so they can put in who they want?
0: No. No, I don't give them that much credit. What has happened, Ricky, is the Democrats, our side does not know how to win. We are so used to being beaten down and feeling like wherever we go, everything is horrible. It's kind of a prodigal son thing. We got our 99 sheep, but we want that one. And so our people can make $100 million, own a business that's successful, have a happy marriage, kids are doing great, everybody's healthy, but some guy cut them off in traffic today. Why the world's going to hell? They're driving. Like, whoa, hey, let's focus. Let's not get that upset. We have beaten them in three successive presidential elections with the same candidate. They know we beat them in 20. They're not stupid. They cheated. They know they cheated. They know they cheated, and that was the margin of victory. And that is why it is so important that you never say Trump won in 20. Because if you say Trump won, that's why they reserve their greatest, harshest judgment for anyone who still believes Trump won in 20. They will try to prevent them from being appointed to an office. They'll try to run them out of town. They'll try to boycott their bid. You can never say that. So they know they've lost three successive elections to Trump and Trump supporters, not Republicans, Trump and Trump supporters. And that's the group of people they hate the most. They despise not just Trump. They despise Trump supporters because Trump supporters largely don't live in L.A., New York, Chicago, Miami. They live in rural communities, in the extended suburban communities. Many of them are working class. Many of them own their own businesses. These are people that can't be bought. They can't be manipulated. They can't be browbeaten. They didn't get the COVID shot. They didn't get the boosters. They don't believe global warming. These are people that cannot be controlled. And that makes the left crazy. But they realize that what they want more than anything else is power. And in order to get power, they're going to have to fool these people who don't like them and their policies. They're going to have to fool these people with candidates that look like the voter that they're trying to get. Now, that candidate will be beholden to them and will do what they want most of the time. But they need somebody that looks like the voter they're trying to get. So they're around the country, that's why in Texas, they go get Tallarico because they go, well, he's eighth generation Texan. Well, it depends on which dad you claim. But I don't know that that matters to anybody. Charles Manson could have been eighth generation Texan. He's still a monster. That doesn't matter. He can quote the Bible. They love to say that. Well, yeah, he quotes the Bible to tell you why little boys ought to get their wiener cut off and become a girl. He's a freak show. And Texans are going to learn that. And we've got plenty of time for them to learn it and not vote for him, which is what will happen. Well, he's a white male. We needed to put a white male up. The best they've done in a statewide race in the last 32 years was in 2018 when they ran Beto against Ted Cruz. The difference was Beto was a much better candidate. If Beto was their candidate in 2026, I'd be terribly worried. But I'm not, because Talafrico is untested. And there's a lot out there that you're going to learn between now and November that's going to lead you to go, my God, it's going to lead to the theory you just asked me about. Did they put this guy up as a stalking horse so they could replace him at the last minute with the candidate they really want? Now, that didn't happen with anybody with Kamala Harris, but it would be following that model, right? You kept anyone from running for the Democrat primary nomination. Remember, Robert F. Kennedy was trying to run. You had other people trying to run, and they wouldn't hold primaries. And so Biden got to be the nominee. Well, in June, they start figuring out Biden might not be alive by November. We got to put another candidate in there. So they agree to the debate, which they never would have done. It was the earliest debate we've ever had in presidential history, the earliest bipartisan debate that we've ever had in history. And they did it because they needed the grassroots to know, hey, you don't want Biden as your nominee. And they needed the money guys to call them because they wanted Biden out anyway. They knew Biden couldn't win. So they did that in June, which was unheard of, so that there would be the next day, everyone would be calling for Biden to be out. Well, it took a little time because Biden didn't want to be out, or Jill didn't want to be out. It took a little time. And then you had the folks take the reins and get him out. Well, they weren't sure what they were going to do then. There were competing philosophies. Obama did not want Kamala. The Clintons wanted Kamala because they could control Kamala. So Obama was not a Kamala person. So he didn't respond, and everyone knew what was happening. He had his own candidates in mind. So then she gets put in. I can't remember how many days it was, 114, whatever. Her book is about how many days of the campaign it was, but it was really late in the day. I guess the short answer to your question is no. I don't believe that they put Plattner and these bad and Eric Swalwell in California. I don't think they put those candidates out there with the intention that at the last minute they yank them out and put in the candidate they really want. It's harder to pull that off than you might imagine. I think they thought they would win with Plattner, and it turns out he's one of the worst candidates they've ever had. I'm bummed out he's not going to be on the ballot now, because I was really looking forward. We spent the last 2 days on the evening show alone. We've spent a combined probably 3 out of the 4 hours that we have for the evening show. And we've probably spent 2 hours combined on the morning show. So I've probably spent 5 hours out of the last 2 days of 10 hours of radio programming talking about Plattner, and not even focusing on Talafrico yet, which I'm really looking forward to.
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6: Testimony continues in a week-long evidentiary hearing related to the death of Charlie Kirk in Utah. It comes after the man accused of murdering Kirk allegedly expressed regret after the shooting. That's what Tyler Robinson's former roommate and romantic partner Lance Twiggs told investigators in a video interview that was played today. The quarterfinal round of the World Cup is officially underway with one game in the books. France defeated Morocco 2-0 in New England today in a semifinals rematch of the 2022 tournament. The French also won 2-0 in that match, but eventually fell to Argentina in the final from Qatar. The U.S. and Iran exchanged fire again yesterday after President Trump said the ceasefire is over. The U.S. launched a second round of military strikes against Iran last night, with the president saying they were retribution for Iran firing on three cargo ships in the Strait of Hormuz. Iran then launched missile attacks against Gulf nations that host U.S. military forces. I'm Lisa Carton.
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13: You know, America's produced like lots and lots of stuff. 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
11: That's Ian Nagoski, who runs the Canary Records label.
13: A friend of mine said that what he loves is being the guy standing at the edge of the cliff, waving his arms, going, wait, no, let me look at those first before you throw them away. I think there might be some good stuff in there. I think there might be some stories. I don't think we should throw all those away yet.
11: 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A bizarre tale of two infamous New Yorkers.
14: They booby-trapped their home and turned it into a shield fortress of ephemera.
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0: Jim, I don't know if you were intending to play generational releases as bumps, but that's definitely a generational release. You know, Guitar Hero was an interesting thing. My kids, I don't know when that came out, but it feels like it was probably about 10 years ago or so. And what was cool for me is music is very important to me. I'm not a musician. I don't have any vocal skill. I'll get up and sing with the band if they ask me to, but it'll be bad, but I don't care. It's always funny when I do that, when you own a club and the bands know you like to get up with them, a lot of them will let you get up there because they want to be invited back. And so what's funny about that is I'd get up there and sing terribly, no pitch, no nothing, no, not tuneful at all. And people would feel the need to tell me that it wasn't good. And I would say, yeah, and you're really fat. Do you want me to point that out? Do you think I think I'm a good singer? I'm up there to have fun. I live my life not to make you think I'm good at anything, but to enjoy it for myself and hopefully accomplish some things. And whether you like it or not doesn't matter. And if everybody had more of that approach, I think we'd probably you'd have people willing to try more things, to invent more things, whether that's a new way to make bread or a new way to prepare meat or a new way to travel to space or a new way to solve cancer. Yeah. Having the confidence in what you're doing and getting your own joy out of it. It's always funny. People say to me, that joke you told the other day, that wasn't funny. And I'll say, yeah, it was. Or no, it wasn't. I like funny. I like comedy. I like humor. But you, that wasn't funny. And I'll explain. If you can't see, you're blind. If you can't hear, you're deaf. If you can't speak, you're mute. We used to say dumb. It's the same. That's where the word dumb comes from. Dumb didn't mean stupid. It meant you couldn't speak. But whatever. If you can't hear, see, speak, and if you don't have the sensory perception for comedy, you are said to lack a sense of humor. Or if you find humor in things where others don't, you have a heightened sense of humor. That's what that's called. It's not a bad thing that you don't have that sense, but you don't have that sense. And I don't run around if I don't have if I was deaf, I wouldn't run around saying there's no noise being made out there anywhere. Because I couldn't hear it. I would understand, you know, like Tommy and Pinball Wizard. Do you remember, Jim, how he played the pinball? Do you remember what sense he used to play pinball? He was deaf, dumb, and blind, but he used his sense of smell. Yeah. You want to hear a funny story? So I read an article about that song, that whole rock opera. And Pete Townsend, who wrote that, they needed a hit. They weren't big in UK. They weren't big in the US. They were just kind of average, and they needed a breakout. So he comes up with this. It's a concept album on steroids, a rock opera. They weren't the first to do it. They were the third of the bands to really try this. But originally, because Pete Townsend, remember, this is 69, and the Beatles have just done the whole, yogi guru thing with the Indian mysticism and all this sort of stuff. And that was new at the time. This was before the airports had a bunch of Hare Krishnas running around making fools of themselves. But he had this deaf, dumb, and blind boy was the reason he needed to have a following. Other teenagers wanted to follow him. And the reason they wanted to follow him originally was he was a guru. He was a mystic, a spiritual man like Sai Baba, who Pete Townsend was big behind. And so the most influential music reviewer at the time, who I think was with The Guardian, it wasn't Jan Winter at Rolling Stone, but he goes to this guy, the guy's last name is Cone, and he pitches the concert album to him. and he plays some of the music. And the guy who apparently this guy could make you or break you. And he said, I can't give that 5 stars. Why? And he said, the Beatles already did the mystic, the spiritual guy, the guru, the whole, that's already been done. You can't do that now. People have had enough of that. I had enough of that early too, but people have had enough of the whole Indian, you know, spiritual advisor thing. You can't have him do that. It's passe now, or cliche if nothing else. And so he said, okay, well, it turns out that music critic was a big fan of pinball, and so was Pete Townsend. And he said, well, what if the reason all the teenagers follow him, the reason he has this following, even though he's deaf, dumb, and blind, is he's really good at pinball. And Cohn said, now I could get behind that. I could give you a 5-star review if the reason that Tommy is so popular and has this cult following is he's so good at pinball because this particular music critic was a pinball nut. And so that's how the whole thing came out, which is an interesting way for art to end up, especially mass audience art, to end up being birthed out for the rest of us. In other words, it didn't come from an artistic place. It came from a place of pandering. And I say all that to say this. Every single thing the Democrats are saying now, everything that they will put in the mouth of James Tallarico in Texas, that they would have put in the mouth of Graham Plattner, now they'll replace him. Everything they say to you is based on spoon feeding you what they think you want to hear. Rich people are bad. Hey guys, so they send the message out. And I'm not kidding. They literally send the message out. Hey guys, attack the rich people. We got Bernie traveling the country. We got AOC traveling. Rich people are bad. And those rich people are giving a lot of money to the Democrats. The Democrats are not funded from the grassroots up. They are funded and directed from the wealthy down. So these are stooges who are hired. AOC was chosen. Graham Plattner was picked by the three goofballs. I'll play that in a minute. I forgot, Jim. These people are chosen to reflect you in the mirror. Whatever they think you are, they give you that. Oh, you need a white male? All right, here's James Tallarico. You need a farmer, Maine? Oyster farmer? Oh, here we go. Here's one just like you. Now, when they get into office, they do the craziest things and people feel so betrayed. It's like Denny Green said, they are who we thought they were.
1: I don't do anything but common sense.
2: Mr. Michael Berry.
1: I don't do rocket science.
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0: So there's a fellow named Terrence Williams. And Terrence Williams is a commentator. He's a personality. I don't know how he pays his bills. I don't know how a lot of people pay their bills. I don't know how it pays. I'm not saying it doesn't. I just don't know how it pays. So he will post to YouTube and different platforms funny little bits that he does. And they're very funny. And it's hard. Funny is the hardest thing to do. David Letterman used to say, funny is the hardest thing to accomplish. You know, in radio, there are a lot of guys that just pound their fist on the table and scream that America's going to hell. And there's a market for that. There's airtime to fill. But Rush was funny. And that's a hard thing to pull off. Well, Terrence Williams is very funny. But in the midst of being funny, he also inserts some very clever things. And as a black fella, he talks a lot about race. And he uses terms and logic that I think a lot of white folks are scared to use. But he posted something today talking about Texas. And I want to read what he wrote. Black people need to be paid before James Tallarico gets their support, according to Texas State Representative Jolanda Jones. Funny thing is, when I left Houston City Council in January of 08, because I was term limited out, Jolanda Jones was the candidate who ran for my seat and won it. That seat was known as a black seat. There had never been anybody white to win citywide in the city of Houston. So in major cities, you will have districts that are what are called single member districts, like they're a portion of the city, and then you'll have at large. So you can have a conservative Republican win one of the few single member districts, the small little portions of the city, but you can't have a conservative Republican win citywide. So when I did, it was a big deal because a white conservative Republican had not won citywide before. And that was 25 years ago, but it still almost doesn't happen at all. So then it went back to being a black seat after me. And there's a whole long story about that. But Jolanda Jones went on from there to becoming a state rep. She's run for Congress. She's very outspoken and she's somewhat influential. She has a strong following. She's an impressive lady. I think she was an Olympian. She was a sprinter at the University of Houston when they had the best track program, one of the best track programs in the country. They had Carl Lewis and Leroy Burrell. She's a fighter. She's tough. She's loud. She's actually really smart. She's got a law degree. She's practiced law. But Terrence Williams goes on to say that she said that Tallarico, this white little Weasley Democrat, he can't win the support of the black Democrats in Texas that he has to have to win unless he pays for it. Terrence goes on to say, she says he's giving money to white GOTV organizations. GOTV is get out the vote. That's what you do to get people to go from, yeah, I want to vote for you, to get them to the poll to actually vote. She says he's giving money to white GOTV organizations, white infrastructure and Hispanic infrastructure, but not black infrastructure. Tallarico needs to pay for us to get our voters out. Only then does Tallarico have a chance to win. So that's what Terrence wrote. And he's not wrong. That's exactly what she said. And I want you to realize that this is how politics is being played in the Democrat Party today. Here are her actual comments on this fat, bloviating idiot Roland Martin show.
1: Do I think that Tallarico's refusal thus far to engage black electeds and the black infrastructure has put him at a disadvantage? Absolutely, because there's not a lot of time to try to rally us. But we actually had a meeting today, Roland, early today, where black people, black thought leaders, elected officials from Dallas and Houston met, and we are getting together and we're going to stand together. And hopefully Tallarico and the Texas Democratic Party will see that and they will listen to us, because Tallarico has given out money to white GOTV organizations and white infrastructure, but and Hispanic infrastructure, but he's not giving it to black infrastructure. And so either they'll listen or they won't. Again, even though I knew I could lose votes, I did it anyway, because sometimes in life you got to pick a side, and I need to know if the Texas Democratic Party is going to pick our side. I did speak with Kendall Scudder, the chair of the Texas Democratic Party, and he told me he would be meeting with me. Again, meetings do nothing if we don't have action into it, but I have already told them, Roland, they need to pay for black infrastructure. They need to pay for media with you and not just CNN, you know, and other people like you. I've told them that we have people like using hit strategies with Terrence Woodbury, who no one polls black people better than him. We don't want no white pollsters. They don't know how to poll us. And for the most part, I've told them it takes money to get the vote out, right? Inspiration doesn't get the vote out. So Tallarico needs to pay for us to get our voters out. Only then does Tallarico have a chance to win. If he continues to do what he has been doing, I believe Tallarico is going to lose. So we'll see. Tallarico's campaign has not reached out to me, even though the most talked about speech from the Texas Democratic Convention, from what I see on social media and from what I hear, is the speech that I made, because that's the big elephant in the room. Because again, Tallarico and everybody statewide in the Democratic Party has a black problem, whether they acknowledge it or not. And inspiration is not going to get us to the polls.
0: Inspiration is not going to get us to the polls, us as black people. So you're not going to be able to talk about pie-in-the-sky ideas or policies. You're going to have to pay the people who get people to vote. That means the pastors, but they're one step down. You're going to have to pay the elected officials and the consultants, because this is the way the process works. And this is the theme of the day, you might have noticed. And that is that on the Democrat side, and frankly, the Republicans, if they'd put Jeb Bush up, we'd have been doing this as well. They did the same thing with Romney in 2012. The idea is that you, the voter, will not choose who is in a position to make decisions for the government. There will be people. It is an industry. It is an insular group of people. They will choose. They will get paid. Karl Rove does this on the Republican side. They will bump off candidates who don't play the game, who don't pay them, who don't hire their people, who don't spend money with them. None of it is about a government that functions well and serves its people and protects its people. Do you understand this? Do you understand how sad and pitiful this is? This means that when you find a Trump, when you find a Ken Paxton in Texas, when you find people who are doing the right thing for the right reasons, you don't focus on all the nonsense. You elect the people who, when they get in the job, will do their job, and don't let anybody distract you from that. I have watched people who were riding high, who ran businesses, owned businesses, were doing well financially, get hit by the IRS, and it devastated them. I watched people go through divorces. I watched people have mental health breakdowns. I've watched people become drunks or drug addicts. I've watched people lose it all in dealing with the IRS. It can be very, very, very traumatic, especially if you are a small business owner. That's the folks they're coming after nowadays. 1099 issues, independent contractor issues, all of that. If the IRS reaches out to you, I'm going to give you one number or one website to go to. I have spoken for these people for probably 15 years.

0: Hey, it's Blazer. All right, my life used to run on two things, caffeine and bad decisions that at the time actually seemed like a good idea. Don't get me wrong, I still love my caffeine, but we've all made choices, and that is exactly why I liked Awaken 180, because with weight loss, the hardest part isn't some magical secret, it's the endless thinking. 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
12: Key evidence released. I'm Lisa Lacera, Fox News. In the preliminary hearing for Tyler Robinson, a recorded interview was played where the suspect in Charlie Kirk's killing appeared to show regret for the killing.
13: After more delays due to objections by the defense and Erica Kirk's attorney, that much-anticipated interview with Tyler Robinson's former roommate and romantic partner finally played in court. Lance Twiggs was given immunity for doing this recorded interview with the prosecution back in April. Twiggs also testified that before the shooting, Robinson was trying to get a hold of a rifle and was interested in engraving bullets for an upcoming hunting trip. Engraved bullets found in the suspected murder weapon were shown in court. That evidence brought Erica Kirk to tears.
12: Fox's Claudia Cowan in Provo. Erica Kirk and Charlie Kirk's parents wanted all of Twiggs' statements made public. Israel recently shared intelligence with the United States indicating Iran was considering a new plot to assassinate President Trump. That's according to the Wall Street Journal. Iran has vowed retaliation against the president over the 2020 strike that killed Islamic Revolutionary Guard General Qasem Soleimani. A Pennsylvania man is under arrest after authorities say he threatened the governor.
14: Pennsylvania State Police say a 65-year-old man is now charged with making an anti-Semitic motivated threat against the state's Jewish governor, Josh Shapiro. Detectives say Richard John Franklin of Delaware County, Pennsylvania, entered a state legislator's district office earlier this week, threatened the legislator and her staff, and used an ethnic Jewish slur while threatening to set fire to the governor's mansion. The mansion was burned by an attacker last year during the Jewish holiday of Passover while the governor and his family were in residence.
12: Fox's Eben Brown. Former Olympic canoe racer David Hearn has pled not guilty to damaging the Lincoln Memorial reflecting pool. 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
3: Russ Faria was charged with a crime that he swore he did not commit.
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8: I mean, the polling would not tell you that our party is in good shape today. I mean, we are historically unpopular. And part of that is just, you know, people expressing their frustration about Trump's lawlessness.

It is an honor, of course, to be with you this week as we celebrate Indigenous Peoples Day, as we speak truth about our nation's history. Since 1934, every October, the United States has recognized the voyage of the European explorers who first landed on the shores of the Americas. But that is not the whole story. That has never been the whole story. Those explorers ushered in a wave of devastation for tribal nations, perpetrating violence, stealing land, and spreading disease. We must not shy away from this

0: get my daughter from water polo practice, and she's 12, and she got in the car and she was crying. And I said, did someone punch you? Like, water polo is a rough sport. I was like, did someone hit you? Did the coach yell at you? What happened? And she said, Mom, Trump won. Trump's going to win. And what if I get raped and I need to have an abortion? This is from a 12-year-old, my 12-year-old daughter. Mm. And so it was really a reminder of how scary this time is for people.
1: The allegation of groomer and pedophile, it is alleging that a person is criminal somehow and engaged in criminal acts merely because of their identity.

0: And Mayor Mamdani, will you welcome Prime Minister Netanyahu to New York City for the for whatever he comes for, given the US is not a signatory to the ICC, so he can travel to the US, unlike a lot of other countries. Would a Mayor Mamdani welcome Benjamin Netanyahu to the city?
1: No. As mayor, New York City would arrest Benjamin Netanyahu. This is a city that our values are in line with international law. It's time that our actions are also.
2: No more subsidies for fossil fuel industry. No more drilling on federal lands. No more drilling, including offshore. No ability for the oil industry to continue to drill, period. Ends.
3: Such a consequential president of the United States, a Mount Rushmore kind of president of the United States.
4: Are
3: want to
4: really
3: know what comes next?
4: That he belongs up there on Mount Rushmore. Lincoln and Joe Biden.
3: But you got Teddy Roosevelt up there, and he's wonderful. I don't say take him down, but...

0: where the woman says, and I forget who it is that says it. I don't know that it matters, but if you remember, Jim, tell me, where she says, my daughter came home from school and said, Mommy, if Trump wins, I'm going to get raped and I won't be able to have an abortion with the baby. Mommy, and my daughter's only 12. That's how scary things are in this country. To which I respond, you are a horrible mother. You are a dreadful, awful mother. You have instilled that fear into your little diva. Your child is emotionally unstable because you're emotionally unstable. And I have seen crazy women make crazy wives that had a crazy mother before them. Stable women, grounded women, based women, raise stable, grounded, based daughters. Crazy women, nutty women, many of them in media, many of them Democrat elected officials, many of them movie stars. They are, as an individual, severely, extremely broken. And what we have to do is bring back being honest about crazy. Crazy is not an exalted status. Therapy every day is not something to brag about. It's not a notch on your belt to be crazy. It's not something that excuses behaviors. It's not something that somehow makes you special or interesting. It's something that we have for too long acknowledged and accepted in our public conversation without calling it out for what it is. And then you end up with the nutty. And you end up with things that make no sense being discussed in the same conversation. This is how you end up with conversations about whether little boys should decide at 2 that they're a girl, and by 4 cut their wiener off, and by 12, oh, by the way, he's having some severe psychological issues because he's been transitioned to a girl. This is how little boys get talked into being little girls by mommies who want to have a freak show for a kid. So they give incentives for acting like a girl and punishments for acting like a boy and that's why you see parents with more than one kid like this. This is why you see famous people with these sorts of kids, because they wanted it. It's another thing for them. It's their agent told them it would make them more interesting. They would do more interviews. Do you notice the percentage of people who are famous celebrities that have children that have transitioned is probably 30-1 what your average plant worker in Beaumont has? That's not an accident. They go looking for what's the hot new thing. Used to be talking about global warming. Now it's transitioning your kid. It's freakish, it's weird, and we should never normalize it. Michael Berry
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0: there's a term, I don't know what year it came into being, but it was like all of a sudden overnight we started hearing it. And it is the term normalize. I'll give you an example because you've heard it a lot. We don't want to normalize little boys getting their wiener chopped off to think they're going to become a girl when they're not old enough to stop eating their boogers. This is a bad idea. We don't want to normalize this, this, or this. And I remember when I first heard it, and I don't know when that was, I just remember thinking, I keep hearing this phrase. It's like when Trump started talking about the fake news in 2015. Adam Carolla says that Adam first used that term. I don't know if that's true or not. It might be. I don't know if Trump claims he coined the term or not. I don't have any reason to believe that Adam just made that up. He's a very sharp guy. He has some very interesting and oftentimes visionary perspectives. He's a very good communicator. I'm a fan. We're not friends, but I'm a fan. But I don't know who coined this term normalized. I just know that all of a sudden I started hearing it on conservative radio. I started hearing it in political discussions that we don't want to normalize this behavior, normalize this thing. And I've spent a fair amount of time thinking about why this term or this concept is so important. And I think this is significant. I'll give an example. So if when you walk into the office every day, the window, the front window to the front door is busted out. There's glass all over the floor. And the police are there with the yellow tape. And there's been another break-in. The first day that happens, you're going to be blown away. Oh, my God, what happened? Hey, we need you to wait outside. I know, but you got to tell me what happened. It's my office. Well, there was a break-in overnight, and somebody was shot. Who was it? I can't tell you, but it was the overnight shift. Okay. The second day you come into the office, you're like, not again. No way. There's no way this has got to stop. At day 10, 15, 20, 50, 80, 130, at some point in the process, you on your way into work would assume that the window would be busted out and there could very likely be someone wounded or dead inside. And it would stop bothering you so much. You would never be as shocked and freaked out as you were that first day. It would be a diminishing level of shock and fear and anxiety. And at some point, you might just enter from the back door and just stop going through the front because you'd know there would be officers there because every night some homeless guy would smash out the window and you'd just move around to the back and maybe eventually you'd move, but let's say you couldn't get out of your lease or whatever. It would become something that you were numb to. At that moment, your opposition to people smashing in windows would have diminished greatly. Your frustration with police over their inability to stop this behavior will have diminished greatly. It won't get worse. It would reduce. You would find other ways to occupy your time, your energy, your mindset, your list of things to do. It wouldn't grow, it would reduce. The first time someone wrongs you, who's a close friend, it bothers you, maybe a lot. But in time, it diminishes. Well, that's just what that guy does. The first time the guy two doors over, who just moved in, drives down the street, blowing his exhaust in the middle of the night, and it wakes you up. The first night, you're pretty hot about it. By day 300, you either move or you get used to it. You start adapting. You put headsets on. You play some white noise. Because it becomes your new normal. I read a lot about people who are thrust into environments that are quite unlike their own. Really rich, powerful people who go to prison. Or people who lose everything and end up very poor. Or people who live in a big American city and relocate to a small island. Maybe they're on the run, McAfee or something. But one of the things that is a consistent is that we normalize that which we grow accustomed to very quickly. We adapt. So what happens in the political process and the people who are in the process of changing that process to the way they want it to be is to do something consistently as if it is normal, to start when you first notice it by denying it's happening. Hey, you cheated in 2020. You stole all those votes. No, we didn't. You're crazy for saying that, and you must never be allowed to speak that in public. You're a crazy person. We're going to sue you. You're not allowed to be on CNN. You're not allowed to be on Fox. You're a bad person. You're saying things that are you are a threat to democracy. You must never say that again. Well, once they do that long enough, they did this during COVID. You silence people. You destroy people. You marginalize people. And you let it be known. It's not quiet that they were ruined. You let it be known that whoever else, scarecrow effect, speaks out will be destroyed. So that the next time there's fraud, people aren't shocked anymore. And what happens, and you will notice you've done this in your own life, you expect it to be the case that there will be cheating. You're not bothered anymore. You expect it. And when you expect it and you're not bothered by it, it will only get worse. And this is where cultures rot. This is where countries fall into a trap from which they cannot get themselves out, because people expect corruption. They expect violence. They expect a lack of response from the police. They expect things to be wrong and evil and awful. That's what the Democrats are counting on. Scam text messages, deceptive emails, they're not good. 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
4: Tensions remain high between the U.S. and Iran after President Trump said he thought the ceasefire was over. Trump expressed some frustration about continuing talks with the regime.
5: Oh, they're worthy of making a deal. I don't know that they're going to honor the deal.
4: The U.S. launched a second round of military strikes against Iran last night, with Trump saying they were retribution for firing on three cargo ships in the Strait of Hormuz. Iran then launched missile attacks against Gulf nations that host U.S. military forces, but there were no reports of injuries or significant damage. An evidentiary hearing in the trial of the man accused of murdering Charlie Kirk is done for the day. In a video interview that was played in the Utah courtroom, Tyler Robinson's former roommate and romantic partner, Lance Twiggs, told investigators Robinson allegedly expressed regret after the shooting.
6: I started crying a little bit and said he wishes he hadn't done it.
4: The judge will decide if there's enough evidence against Robinson to proceed to trial. I'm Lisa Carton.
3: Your one stop for advertising? 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
9: There was a murder in central Ohio that many people still don't want to talk about. The man who committed that crime once sat on death row, but now he's on the run. His name is Lester Eubanks. Lester didn't tunnel out of prison or scale a stone wall. On a December morning in 1973, he and a small group of inmates were granted permission to walk outside prison walls. His handcuffs were taken off. He changed into civilian clothing, and he and three others were driven to a local mall. They were told they could wander the stores and were asked to return to a designated meeting spot. Hours later, all the inmates came back, except Lester Eubanks, and he hasn't been seen since.
10: He had a full plan. The guy had a plan.
11: I was just astounded that this could actually happen.
9: There were many years when it seemed like no one was even looking for Lester, but recently, his whereabouts have become the focus of the U.S. Marshals Service, the federal agents who track fugitives. The case is testing the marshals.
10: Those nine lives are running out, and we're going to catch up with Lester.
9: And is being urged on by those hurt most by Lester's crime.
12: He's had enough free time. He confessed to the crime, and his time is up.
9: I'm Sunny Hostin with ABC News. Over the past year, a team from the ABC News investigative unit joined the search for Lester Eubanks. They uncovered new leads, possible sightings, and at every turn found resistance from those who want Lester Eubanks to be forgotten. What they've uncovered is a case that's about more than murder. It's about family loyalty, a life on the run, and a first-hand look at how the U.S. Marshals are trying to solve one of the oldest fugitive cases in American history. Now they may be closer than ever. From ABC News.
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0: Tyler turned 75 yesterday. And to honor the occasion, she died. Joining the club of people who died on the day they were born. Which includes, as you'll remember, Merle Haggard, who was April 6th. Which was 1 year and 5 days after he played the RCC. I'll never forget that. Also, a pretty rarefied air. William Shakespeare, Ingrid Bergman of the fantastic Casablanca film. If you haven't watched Casablanca, I've been going back and watching classic films. That's a 1942 film, and boy, does it ever hold up well. Raphael, the Renaissance painter and architect, oh, by the way. Betty Friedan, I could do without her. Machine Gun Kelly, the gangster from the Prohibition era, died of heart failure on his 59th birthday. Bonnie Tyler, Jim looked it up. Total Eclipse of the Heart has over a billion views or a billion listens on Spotify. And I don't know how many songs have that, but it's not many. That's pretty rarefied air. But Bonnie Tyler has a song. I will ask you to take a moment before I tell you. She has another song that you know. If you're a big Bonnie Tyler fan, you may know more than a few of her songs. But she has another song. She had been on the scene several years before she hits it with Total Eclipse of the Heart, which is one of the biggest songs of all time. It's one of those songs that I don't think anybody views as or would say is their favorite song, but it just it's like Whiter Shade of Pale. Everybody knows it, although Paul McCartney said that was his favorite song of the 60s. She has another hit. I'm not going to tell you yet, but I want you to rack your brain and see if you can remember. Little known Bonnie Tyler fact. She was born Gaynor Hopkins in Wales. She's actually from a Welsh family. She has an interesting career. Very, very interesting career. Did you think of what the other song was, Jim? You know what? We'll just come back with it. Yeah, we'll just come back with it in the next one. And if you remember it, good for you. I didn't realize she had died. Oh, no, she didn't die on her birthday. Damn it. She should have died a month ago. She died. She was born 8th of June, 1951. She died 8th of July, 2026. I mean, I'm sure she wanted that last month. But, you know, once you're gone, it should kind of be interesting, you know, what happened. There was a story, I know that that's terrible to say, but it's true. Years later, we're going to talk about, you know, what amazing thing you did or you didn't. An Argentinian flight instructor committed suicide mid-lesson. He jumps out of the plane that he is teaching his student in, and he tells the student, you know what you have to do. The student did have some solo flying experience, and if you're wondering, was able to land the plane. Leandro Andres Bertasso was identified as the instructor who bailed out of the Cessna 150G aircraft over the central Argentinian town of Toledo on July 4th. Bertazzo's 22-year-old student says he told her, you know what you have to do, carry on. Then he unbuckled his seat, removed his headset, opened the plane door, and jumped out. The young lady who was flying the plane alerted officials at the Flying Parrot Fly School in Cordoba to the mid-air tragedy and was guided through emergency protocols to safely land the training plane. Flying Parrot director Eduardo Alvarez said about the student, she was very shaken, you think? But with complete professionalism, she piloted the plane to the airfield and landed perfectly. She maintained a very high level of training and professionalism. Bertazzo's body was later found. Investigators say Bertazzo had been suffering mentally and had checked himself into a clinic for mental health, unbeknownst to anyone but his close relatives. Officials were mystified by Bertazzo's jump, saying it is difficult to open the aircraft's doors mid-flight. That's what I've always heard. Comparing it to opening a car door while driving roughly 125 miles an hour. What if he had tried to open the doors, the door, but couldn't? And she's sitting there going, hey, what are you doing? You're taking all your gear off. You're taking your seatbelt off, and you're trying to open the door. It appears you're trying to jump out. I am, but this damn door, it's like opening a door underwater. The pressure, I hadn't compensated for the... Can you slow down a little so we can reduce the wind pressure on this door? What, that I can jump? But keep your altitude, because I don't want to jump from too short a distance and then just leave me maimed where I have to suffer the rest of my life. I need you to keep this altitude, a good high altitude, but maybe slow down, coast for a minute. And you got to figure, a guy's getting ready to die. It's nothing for him to crash the plane with the both of you. He doesn't care what the consequence is going to be. It still, we were talking about this during the break, it still takes me back to the moment when the San Francisco news station played or voiced the story of the crash, which was a legitimate crash, and somebody in the newsroom who got fired, but who cares? He's got a story for the rest of his life. I think he was an intern who actually wrote the script that they delivered. You remember this?
1: We have new information now also on the plane crash. KTVU has just learned the names of the four pilots who were on board the flight. They are Captain Sum Ting Wong, Wee Tu Lo, Ho Li Fook, and Bang Ding Ao. The NTSB has confirmed these are the names of the pilots on board Flight 214 when it crashed. We are working to determine exactly what roles each of them played during the landing on Saturday.
0: Chad always reminds me that the story includes the line, the NTSB has confirmed these are the names. Play that one more time, because at each step, the names actually reflect that they're correct. One more time, Jim.
2: This is the Michael Berry Show.
3: Yeah, that's the one.
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10: Imagine you're struggling with back pain for months. 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Then you find a doctor.
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10: You trust he'll take care of your problem.
12: Nothing but good reports and a list of accolades that were two pages long.
13: When you talk to him, he's engaging. 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

it has been a fascinating lifelong study for me. How many people achieve incredible success in their chosen field who violate the fundamentals of that field that are accepted for the tenets of excellence? Bonnie Tyler's voice, she wouldn't get the lead vocal at her school play because her voice isn't quote unquote pretty. It's raspy. There is what is understood to be a pretty voice, and she ain't it. But she's got more Spotify listens, more record sales, more sold out shows than singers with far prettier voices. Stevie Nicks, same way. Those two wouldn't be the lead in the high school choir at Orangeville High School. We didn't have a choir, so it's one reason they wouldn't. But even if they did, we only had 100 people per grade. They wouldn't have been chosen. It's like Tom Waits or Joe Cocker. You think about how many people. Jim, make me a list real quick of three people in their chosen field, and it cannot be music, who rose to the top. I'll give you a couple off the top of my head. Oh, Altuve. Altuve may be the greatest example of anything ever of all time. Spud Webb. Altuve, I mean, you talk about an inspiration. I took my kids down in the locker room, the whole deal, the whole experience is life, you know, once in a lifetime kind of memory. Altuve came over to talk to us, and Michael T at 12 was taller than him, considerably taller than him. And here's a guy that has more home runs than I'll bet you he will have in the course of his career. Now, this also speaks to the longevity, but I'll bet you he'll be in the top 1% of home runs of all time. He ain't going to beat Hank Aaron. He ain't going to beat Stan Musial or Babe Ruth or Mike Schmidt or Mark McGwire or Sammy Sosa. I don't know what his career home runs are. But home runs per square inch, there's no doubt he's it, man. Looking like Eddie LeBaron hitting that many home runs. I'll give you a good one for those of you who are tennis fans, and that is John McEnroe. If you look at McEnroe's strokes, his strokes are so outside the norm of what are taught. His forehand would be considered by any tennis instructor in the country fundamentally unsound. His backhand would be considered fundamentally unsound. They are not.

0: pretty strokes under any terms. His serve was a little different than some, but that wasn't as odd. But to get the velocity out of his serve, and of course he had the best control. He was a lefty, so on the ad court he could bring you out wide. But here's a guy that if you gathered up all the kids on the team and you just watched them hit a couple of balls before you saw the competitive edge, you know, Tom Brady coming out of the draft. What was he, pick number 200? And you see that picture of him. And he's there's nothing about him that looks like an NFL quarterback. He's kind of skinny, but he's also flabby. There's nothing athletic about it. He didn't score well on the. He didn't even ace the Wonderlic. He wasn't physically. His jump, his foot speed, none of it. I don't believe he's the greatest player of all time, but I know that a lot of people do. But he's definitely in the conversation, and you wouldn't guess it. Doug Flutie, of course, he had to go to Canada to get noticed and come back, and could never really hold down a job for, you know, multiple seasons in the NFL. But look how tall the dude was. He was tiny. Jim, you got any more for me? John Daly. Although, it's a little easier in golf, isn't it? I mean, you got to figure. But to think about, how many players can play that well? He's not even supposed to be alive. How many players can play that well, that drunk, that long? And boy, has he ever done it. And who doesn't love John Daly? I mean, you have to like John Daly. You can't not like John Daly. If you don't like John Daly, you're not a good person. You can choose not to like Tiger because he had some a little period there where he was cocky, which he deserved. He didn't speak up for Fuzzy Zeller. I'll never forgive him for that. Who else you got? Steve Buscemi. Yeah. Yeah. Well, just cause he's ugly, you mean? Yeah. He's an ugly little fellow, but it's almost like you do need that role, right? You had Michael Madsen. You had Timothy Roth. You had, who played the old man? You remember the old man, Joe, that put it together? He was fantastic. Chris Penn was fat as a hog, but somehow that worked for that character. Who else you got? Geddy Lee of Rush. If Ray Breyers is listening right now, he just had a shall we say, an exciting moment. Geddy Lee of Rush. Why? Why do you say it? It's not a typical vocal. You're right. And it's probably not a vocal that if you were to say for that genre at that time when they really hit it. You know, Rush is an interesting, I never got into Rush, and it makes people mad when I say that. I'm not opposed to Rush. I don't dislike them. But, like, Ray Breyers named his kids after, you know, Geddy Lee. He's crazy over it. And I know a lot of our listeners are. In fact, I asked for a quote the other day. You know, just one quote that you really like from a song. And I think the number one quote was, not making a choice is making a choice. And I was surprised that that was the one that came up more. Like, there's a lot of really, I know a number of people who I just happen to know, they're probably more than that, who went to see them in Dallas the other day. I mean, even without their, you know, yeah. Neil Peart and Geddy Lee. Who? Is he? What? Oh, they have a woman drummer? Huh. Not as good as Arnel Pineda, the little dude that replaced Steve Perry in Journey. That little dude is Steve Perry. That would kind of bother me if I was Steve Perry. He's a better Steve Perry than Steve Perry.
1: Ladies and gentlemen, Elvis has left the building. Thank you and good night.
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3: Testimony from a key witness. I'm Lisa Lucera, Fox News. On day four of the pretrial hearing for Tyler Robinson, the man accused of gunning down Charlie Kirk last September on a college campus in Utah, a video interview with Lance Twiggs, Robinson's former roommate and romantic partner, was played.
4: Twiggs says Robinson left early on the morning of September 10th and claims not to have heard from him until 11 that night. Text messages were shown and read in court where prosecutors say Robinson admitted to Twiggs that he was the one who assassinated the conservative commentator and had left a confession note under his keyboard. Twiggs finally saw Robinson in person the next day. Twiggs says while Robinson talked about politics, he did not specifically mention Kirk before the day of the shooting.
3: Fox's Claudia Cowan in Provo. Robinson is charged with aggravated murder and has not entered a plea. He turned himself into authorities a day after the shooting. The hearing continues tomorrow. The Wall Street Journal is reporting that Israel recently shared intelligence with the United States, indicating Iran was considering a new plot to assassinate President Trump. Mexico will request criminal charges following the deaths of several migrants in U.S. immigration custody.
5: Mexican Foreign Minister Roberto Velasco criticized the Trump administration's treatment of his nation's citizens Thursday, announcing Mexico will push the U.S. Justice Department to file criminal charges following the deaths of 17 migrants. According to the Mexican government, 14 migrants have died while in ICE custody, while three others were killed during immigration operations. The announcement came following protest over the deadly shooting of Lorenzo Salgado Araujo by an ICE agent this week. He was a Mexican national living in Houston. ICE says Araujo attempted to ram the agent with his vehicle when he was shot.
3: Fox's Tom Graham. 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
20: This is Lee Habib, and this is Our American Stories, and we love bringing you stories from all over our great country. We've been spending some time in Austin, Texas, at a place called Community First Village, a 51-acre master plan community that provides affordable, permanent housing and a loving community for men and women who've spent years, often decades, surviving on the streets of Austin. Some people focus on the fact that this village has beautiful RVs and gorgeous small homes designed by the finest architects in the nation. But that's not this place's secret sauce. No, it's the people who live and work at Community First that make it transformative. To get a sense of that, we'd like you to hear a story from Larry Crawford, the fellow who fixes anything and everything that breaks in this community, from air conditioners to trucks. Here's Larry.
21: I bought myself a new truck, and I've always been a kind of the base model truck buying kind of guy. But I'm a little older now, and I have a little more money, so my wife went shopping with me, and she's like, oh, I love this leather. So what I ended up purchasing was the Longhorn Laramie diesel, has all these bells and whistles on. It's got things on the dashboard I still don't know how to work. It's four-wheel drive. It's got fancy wheels and running boards, and it's just really a luxury pickup truck. And because we're in Texas, it's just like a I don't think it's a written law, but it's kind of like a law that when you get a new truck, you got to go show your buddies. You know, you got to go show the guys you work with your new truck. So I'd had the truck about a week. And so I decided to drive it to work and show it to my buddies. And at the end of the day, my wife called me and she asked me, she's like, hey, can you go to the grocery store and pick up this one item? And that's several years ago. I don't remember what it was. And so I'm like, yeah, I can do that. So I leave work and I'm heading down Loyola because there's a HEB grocery store at Springdale and 183. So I was heading that way and I saw this homeless guy that I had known for several years walking down the street. And so I just stopped in the middle of the road, rolled the window down. I was like, hey, Mike, where are you going? And he's like, I'm going to HEB. And I'm like, jump in. So we go to HEB and I'm like, I just need one thing. I said, I'm going to go and get what I need. And then I'll just wait for you at the truck and I'll take you, because he lives in a camp not too far from here. And I'll take you back to your camp. And so I get my one item and I'm sitting out waiting for him to show up. And he comes out of the store, two boxes of beer. And he's a profound alcoholic. And I mean, without exaggeration, I've seen him falling down drunk at 7 a.m. He's a lovely human being. He just has lost control of his drinking. Anyhow, so I drop him off at his camp. I go home, fix dinner, and the day just ends. I go to bed, you know. And about 3 weeks later, we do this thing here at the village. We call it Reach Out. And basically, get a bunch of chartered school buses, and we go get the homeless people from the camps in downtown. We bring them out here to the village. We let them take showers, get haircuts, get a real good hot meal, not fast food, but good hot meal. You know, there's somebody here that's like nurses and doctors, and check their blood sugars and their diabetes and their blood pressure and do all of these things. And so anyhow, I'm standing over by the corner of the shop, and I see Mike get off the bus, and he's screaming at me. And it's not uncommon for homeless people to scream at me because they all want the same thing from me. I'm a smoker. They want to, hey, you got a cigar? Do you have a cigarette? Do you have, you know? And so I knew that's what Mike wanted. So I'm just sitting there kind of silently, and I said, okay, hurry up, Mike, so you can get a smoke from me and I can go on with my business. And as he's approaching me, he's maybe 10 or 12 feet away, and I could already smell him because he hadn't had a bath in a long time. And he drops down to his knees in front of me, and he takes this old ratty backpack off, and he's like, man, I got you something. And I'm like, what do you mean you got me something? He said, man, I bought you a present. I'm like, man, you have to get me nothing. And he's like, no, no. He said, I see how you treat people on the streets. He said, and I wanted to give you a gift. And he said, I noticed in your old truck that you had a Bible that had the same color cover as the interior of your truck. And at that point, I'd been driving that truck for like 12 years, and I didn't realize that the cover on my Bible and my black upholstery were the same color. It never occurred to me. Anyhow, so he had ridden in my new truck, and he said, I got you a Bible that has the same color leather as the leather on the seats in your new truck. And he said, I went to the Bible store. He said, I didn't even realize there was more than one kind of Bible. He said, I told the lady, just sell me the most popular one that had this color leather. He said, the receipt's in the box. He said, and the lady said, you can bring it back and get whatever kind of Bible you read if this is not what you want. And I can tell you right now, it wouldn't matter which Bible. It could have been any. It could have been a Bible in a foreign language. I wouldn't have traded it back in. And at that moment, man, my eyes started leaking. I wasn't like crying or nothing, but I just couldn't believe that this guy, which is like the poorest of all the poor people that you ever met, had bought me a Bible to match the interior of my truck. And the thought kept going through my head. It's like, man, this guy could take this back, get his money back. I'm driving an expensive truck. I live in a nice house. I could go buy a box of Bibles and wouldn't even miss the money. But I just kept, something kept telling me, it's like, no, you need to take this gift from this man. And I did. And I still have that Bible still in my truck. And it was a lesson for me in the unbelievable generosity of human beings. That man probably panhandled for weeks to be able to get enough money for his daily survival and then be able to accumulate the $77 he paid for that Bible. Not realizing that he probably could have just went to the local church and asked for one. They probably would have gave him one for free. He didn't get that. But anyhow, so the struggle that man went through to get that, it's one of my most valued possessions, and I wouldn't trade it for anything.
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20: This is Lee Habib, and this is Our American Stories. Some inventions announce themselves with fanfare. Others change the world so completely, we stop noticing they're there at all. Today, we tap a thermostat and hear a familiar hum in the background of life in our homes, schools, offices, hospitals, and cars, asking for almost nothing in return, except that we remember it when it breaks. But this invisible force didn't just make life more comfortable. It reshaped America and eventually the world. Here to tell the remarkable story of the invention we couldn't imagine living without is Salvatore Basile, author of Cool, How Air Conditioning Changed Everything.
36: Part of the mindset in the 19th century was that heat was something that people would ignore rather than deal with. It was considered that there was no way to deal with it. The idea was, if you don't think about it, it doesn't happen. You act as if it hasn't occurred. So you take a handkerchief, mop your brow when needed. If you were a lady, you fanned yourself. And a lot of people got into physical trouble that way. throughout the United States, nearly every newspaper during those months had a daily column of heat prostrations, heat deaths. And with very heavy clothing of the era and pre-automobile horses, also the fact that refrigeration of food was ice if, and the rest of the time, if anything was discarded, it just rotted. And depending on the temperature, it rotted a lot. And we've all dealt with garbage heaps, so we know what that is like. Multiply that by the number of people in any given city, and you get an idea of a pretty unpleasant atmosphere. In the 1850s in Florida, a doctor who dealt with fever patients, his name was John Gorey, had by complete chance, he was a tinkerer, a big tinkerer, he happened on a way to build what was actually a compressor powered by a little steam engine. Well, it turned out it not only worked and produced cold air, it could even produce ice. And in those days, that was so revolutionary, and he thought this would be a great boon to the comfort of mankind, a machine that could actually produce cool air. No one believed him. He patented it, he tried to sell it, he died penniless, so far ahead of the time that people would not believe it. So fast forward to the beginning of the 20th century, the Industrial Revolution is going on full force, there's a great deal of manufacturing, and what a lot of manufacturers are discovering is that summer heat can play havoc with productivity, with quality, with schedules. In Brooklyn, New York, there was the Wilhelms Printing Company, which specialized in color printing. And in those days, color printing was a process that required multiple passes through a printing press of the same paper in order to lay each color on at one time. But paper in a humid, warm and humid environment will swell. So every time every sheet of paper was going through the printing press, it was not aligning correctly. And because these misaligned papers were producing a blur rather than an actual proper color image, this company was losing a lot of money and they were getting behind and not making deadlines. This was a problem. So they contacted a ventilation company in Buffalo, New York, the Buffalo Forge Company, and said, is there anything that can be done about this? And Buffalo Forge sent their newest, youngest employee, who was, I think, 21 years old at the time, Willis Carrier. He, in his memoirs later, said, at the time, I had never thought of any such thing as air humidity. But he began to investigate. He became fascinated by the subject. He began to tinker himself and came up with a mechanical system that could remove humidity from air. Now, they installed this, and not only did the humidity problem improve drastically, but the company management realized that most of the employees wanted to hang around the press room, eat their lunch there, spend as much time as they could there, because the air was actually cooler. Now, Carrier thought, oh, we might have something here. No one else was thinking that way. He began to promote this machinery, which he called air conditioning. As it turned out, there were takers, but they were mostly from the industrial sector, and they were people who wanted to improve their productivity. Process air conditioning, the use of air conditioning to make manufacturing easier, to make productivity higher, that moved forward very quickly. The idea of comfort air conditioning hadn't yet sunk in. He patented his invention in 1902. Within 10 years, many, many factories had installed it. Henry Ford, in his first large-scale plant in Dearborn, Michigan, had installed air conditioning throughout. This is amazing. During World War I, air conditioning helped munitions companies, gunpowder, metalwork with close tolerances. This all benefited amazingly. But comfort air conditioning was something that, even though Carrier had tried to push it, no one was quite hearing that message until in the 1920s, Hollywood. Now, Hollywood was using air conditioning, but they were using it in their laboratories to dry film quickly. During the teens and 20s, Hollywood had decided that the summer was actually the dead season. No one wanted to go sit inside an unventilated Nickelodeon for a few hours and be smothered because there was no ventilation. And what ventilation was bringing in possibly hot air from the outside. Then, on Memorial Day weekend, 1925, the Rivoli Theater in New York City unveiled a system that Carrier had installed. There was a sign up that was advertising this system. The sign said refrigeration or refrigerating system. It was a little clunky, but that was the idea. The people flooded into the theater, but the system had started late, so it wasn't really cool. And as Carrier himself had written, he was standing at the back of the auditorium with Adolph Zukor, the head of Paramount, and watching all of the people fanning themselves. And he was very nervous about this. But then you could feel the coolness start to come through. And he said one by one, the fans stopped. And by the end of it, there was this auditorium full of happy people. And Zukor just turned to him and said, "Yes, the people are going to like it." This was a very expensive for the time system. It was $60,000, which was a huge amount of money then. But that system was so effective and so amazing to the public that within 3 months, the Rivoli recouped the entire cost of the installation. It was an astonishment. Once the system got moving and was definitely popular, the theater began to post two thermometers, one with the outside temperature, one with the inside temperature, next to the box office window, and they began to advertise that there was this system, and there was a newspaper ad showing the gigantic compressor and a couple sort of pointing up at it in admiration.
1: Remember, you can enjoy great motion picture entertainment all summer long in cool comfort at this theater.
2: And you've been listening to Salvatore Basil, author of Cool, How Air Conditioning Changed Everything. And my goodness, it first started with protecting paper and film, but then came its impact on humans in the movie theater. When we come back, more of the remarkable story of how air conditioning came to be here on Our American Stories.
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2: And we continue with our American stories and the story of the invention we couldn't imagine living without. Telling the story is Salvatore Basil, author of Cool, How Air Conditioning Changed Everything. Let's pick up where we last left off.
36: It was so foreign to people that they were rather shocked that there was an idea of indoor comfort. There was a movie house owner in Texas who published a page full of angry letters from people who had caught cold from his air conditioning in his movie theater. And he was proud of this. And that is a way of dealing with it. For the first time in human history, the average person had somewhere they could go that was very affordable, the price of the movie ticket, and guaranteed to be cool. That had never happened anywhere. So within 5 years, air conditioning took off in movie houses like a rocket. By 1930, even though it was the Depression, if you were a movie house and you were not air conditioned, you were going out of business. America at large was beginning to realize, oh, this is definitely a benefit for the summertime. I get a respite. I don't have to sweat through the entire season. And that's when other businesses began to say, I think I'd better install this technology. Department stores, trains. Bit by bit, it became widespread. and it began to refashion itself into something that was small enough for use in a home. Frigidaire came out with the first, what they called a room cooler, in 1929. It was actually two machines which weighed a total of 400 pounds and required ductwork between them and a water source. And at that time, it cost as much as a car. It was just a very expensive machine. So when the first air conditioners came out for home use, they were incredibly clunky, incredibly large and heavy, that it took a long time for the technology to become something that people could deal with. At the time, Frigidaire was advertising it for home comfort. Well, very soon after that, the stock market crashed. The U.S. hit the Great Depression. They junked that advertising campaign, and they began to advertise to executives because executives seemed to be the only people in the United States who had any sort of money to play with. And they kept saying, this will improve productivity. This will help you do a better day's work. There were very few advertisements for people to buy their own units because, again, the upper end of earners had been trained from birth not to pay any attention to hot weather. They were trying to push this in the idea of you'll get the same breezes you would get at Bar Harbor. It was an atmosphere thing. Leading citizens getting relief.
9: It's silly to suffer from the heat when you can afford the type of constant comfort conditioning featured by a Frigidaire built and backed by General Motors, greatest name in American industry.
36: When I was 6 years old, my Aunt Catherine shocked the family when she bought two air conditioners. And this was gossip among the relatives for a long time because air conditioners were only for rich people. But then again, Aunt Catherine's house became the in spot for family parties. And I thought that might have been only my family, but it turned out that was a pretty universal attitude. There was a lot of tut-tut-tutting, almost as if you're air conditioned, are you giving in to it? And like every other technology throughout history, the cost, which was huge, began to come down. World War II put a stop to this for the time being because all the technology was needed elsewhere. But by the 1950s, window air conditioners were possibly affordable. Even whole house cooling, which had been quite expensive before the war, came down. And by that time, it was no longer looked upon as something that was only for rich people. It was becoming more universal. Post-war, an air conditioner was usually hanging around $400 and discounted was $300, but that was still a lot of money. By the early 1950s, there was a number of factors. A, more prosperity. B, more competition with manufacturers. Also, it was an era of keep up with the Joneses. So status symbols were becoming, during the 50s, very popular. And this was helped in 1953 by a monster heat wave, which enveloped about two-thirds of the world's surface and lasted into September. Because of that, 1953 was a year that air conditioners throughout the United States began to show up for about $195. That became, in the shall we spring for it, yeah, let's go, into that category, and that is when it started to climb. Also, because of the 50s being a status symbol decade, having an air conditioner hanging out of a window was a big plus. Oh, I'm doing it for the family's comfort, but also you were a hot dog. With almost every type of technology throughout history, whenever it's brand new, it is big and very expensive. And then it begins to shrink, and then it becomes available for the home size. And then it will usually take off. And air conditioning is a textbook example of this. It is something that has changed the world. Take the city of Phoenix, Arizona. Between 1950 and 1960, 10 years, that was a decade during which air conditioning really hit its stride. And during that one decade, the population of Phoenix quadrupled. The rest of the South it made living in these places possible when it hadn't been before. What air conditioning has done

0: is make it possible to live almost anywhere. It had also changed entertainment to the extent that radio and television as we know them would not really have existed without air conditioning, because both of those media had attempted to start without being air conditioned, and very quickly realized that studio life was insupportable without some sort of cooling. And air conditioning made it possible to have what we see today broadcast to us. You had Henry Ford with the flivver. You had Thomas Edison with the light bulb. Willis Carey was a great frontman for air conditioning, if only because he was so devoted to the idea of it that he was focused beyond focused. This was a man who would order a meal and not eat any of it because he was making calculations, or go on a trip and there was nothing in his suitcase but one handkerchief because he was busy making calculations. He was always trying to improve that product, and he was fascinated by that product. And people were able to feel through him that they were not being huckstered or pressured to adopt the idea. His first motto was, every day a good day. That's really a very powerful slogan, considering that so many days were not good weather-wise. So he went this way through his entire life. His business grew, of course. He was determined to continually improve it. And he died in 1950, never having installed air conditioning in his own house. Maybe he never got around to it.
1: 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And a special thanks to Salvatore Basil, author of Cool, How Air Conditioning Changed Everything. And indeed, it did. 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And by the 60s, well, competition and good old-fashioned free enterprise brought something unimaginable to only rich people, and accessible only to rich people, to every household in America. The story of how air conditioning changed everything, here on Our American Stories.
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3: This is in German. Do not buy unless you speak German. As you can tell from this review, I speak English and not German.
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0: Oh, it has wall-to-wall profanity and vulgar language.
4: Can't you just make a movie about mobsters where they don't swear?
0: We'll uncover some startling truths. September 11th was still more than a week away.
4: He claiming Mr. Rogers had something to do with 9/11?
3: I think he's not claiming it. I think he's about to prove it, Greg.
0: We'll go on a journey of self-discovery.
4: Night of the Comet is one of the greatest movies. Yeah. Well,
3: no, it's not, but...
4: I immediately back off that statement.
0: And confront our own shameful opinions.
4: Why should the pros who get, at least they get paid for, why don't I want to do this for free? Like, my opinion on, what was that band that I really got out in front of?
3: The New Radicals.
4: The New Radicals. Yeah, I was like, I think this guy's like the next Stevie Wonder.
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5: 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These are some of our favorite stories, because we get to learn from them, all of us, together. And today, Alex Cortez brings us a story about the man who inspired this series.
6: The biggest thing that's lacking, and one of the biggest things in the real world of business today, is the ethical standards and integrity of some business people.
7: We're listening to Bill Daniels, the late Denver businessman who's best known as the father of cable TV. But in 1975, before he fully earned that title, he was the owner of the American Basketball Association's Utah Stars, which wasn't a profitable team, and he was financially struggling. Here's former Stars coach Tom Nasalky.
8: We started the season, but I could tell, you know, there was financial problems. He wasn't the same ambulant guy that he normally was, up positive, and we really had some problems. Guys not getting paid, so he ended up bankrupting the team, which absolutely crushed him. I remember he came to a practice and said, "This is what I'm going to have to do."
9: I had to take bankruptcy for the basketball team that I owned in the state of Utah. It was the Utah Stars. We were the league champions. Times were tough, and my bank shut off my credit. So I had to get all my players together, all my staff, and said, "We got to shut her down." And I was miserable, let me tell you. I was crying, and I was on the 10th floor of the Travel Inn in Salt Lake City, Utah. And my lawyer is a guy named Bob Nagel, represented me for years with my house counsel. And I said, "Bob, I'm so heartbroken, I'm going to jump out the window." He said, "Bill, the luck you're having, you're going to live." Now, the reason I tell you the story is I had temporarily stiffed citizens in Salt Lake City for $750,000 for season tickets that they'd been paid for and no more ball games. And we owed creditors, and that bothered the hell out of me.
7: It's almost $2.4 million in today's dollars, and Bill couldn't stop thinking about it, even though the debt had been legally wiped clean in the bankruptcy. Here's his business partner, John Seaman, on Bill's special motivation when they created and later sold their second company of 15 cable systems.
10: All along in the creation of the second company and with the incident of filing bankruptcy with the Utah Stars, had this pressing obligation mentally, morally, to satisfy all of his creditors. So he directed our accounting department to collect everything that was available at the time of the bankruptcy in the way of payables, and keep track of them, because someday he had to make that right. He often said his two objectives in life: one, he wanted to go to heaven, and B, he wanted to go without owing anybody any money or mad at him. So one of his compelling reasons to sell was to satisfy those obligations. In the grand scheme of things, it wasn't a lot of money. At the time, it was a lot of money, but now that he's got 20 or 25 million, it's not a big amount of money anymore. But almost before we even closed, Bill is preparing to go back to Salt Lake to pay off those creditors. He's got a list of every one of them, how much money he had defaulted with them on, and what the interest rate would be to bring it up to current. If he wrote a check, what would he owe him, including interest? And that was, I think, one of the most joyful times in Bill's life. More joyful than having made the money from having built up the company and sold it was the satisfaction he got of honoring his liabilities and protecting and preserving his name.
9: And boy, did I feel good about that. I really felt good.
7: and so did those on the receiving end. And mostly not for financial reasons. Here's season ticket holder Jerry Howells.
2: I remember getting a letter, and I've tried to find it. I've tried and tried and tried to find it. I have not been able to find it. And I get this check for, it had to be a couple thousand dollars. I was astounded. Then I really found out what Bill Daniels was all about in terms of his tremendous integrity. It's almost synonymous with Bill.
7: Here again is Tom Nesalky, who at this point was the coach of what would be the second professional team in the state of Utah.
8: I'm back coaching the Utah Jazz, and he calls me from the Little America, and he said, can you come down and have lunch with me? And I said, can I bring the sheriff? I thought, I want to arrest you. I was being a little facetious, and he said, well, things are going to turn out okay. And I came down, he had some guy with him. I don't know the guy's name to this day, but he had a ledger with him. And Bill started going over the names. He said, do you know this guy? And this was like guys that were owed $10, much less season ticket holders. But he had like everything. I don't know where he got all the names. But there were guys that were owed very, very little money, much less a season ticket holder or whatever. And then he said, are you getting fidgety about what I might owe you? And I said, not anymore. And he gave me a check, which is worth, would be nice to have today. But then with, at that time, a young wife and two young kids, it was astronomical.
7: And some of those less astronomical checks that Tom mentioned might have resulted from the unusual newspaper ads that Bill placed that asked for anybody that he owed money to reach out to him. Here's former Stars coach Liddell Anderson in 2013.
3: And he could have not done that, but he did it. That's just the kind of guy he was, you know. How many people would do that, you know? But he did it. He made a promise to a person, he carried it out. You could take it to the bank. I love Bill Daniels. And I'll never forget him, of course. But my days are numbered. I'm 82 years old, and I won't be around much, but he should never be forgotten. And if this helps a little bit, why, good.
7: And all of this love for Bill unexpectedly helped all of his future business ventures. Here's former Stars general manager Vince Barilla.
4: My personal feelings were that, you know, he couldn't, if God had told him to do it, or if he probably did, he couldn't have done anything better, because the monies that he took and paid back, whatever the amount was, I always said to myself, I said, those were the cheapest dollars he's ever spent for PR in my life that I've ever seen. And he didn't do it for that purpose. He was competing in the cable world with, you know, multi-cable people. But if Bill met any of those people head-on in any city that they were competing for, I guarantee you Bill got it, because they knew of the caliber of person that they were dealing with.
7: And to conclude, here's the late Bill Daniels speaking to students in the 90s.
9: Now, the moral of that story is today, some 18 years later, I meet people in all over the country that say, aren't you the guy that paid off the season ticket holders at Salt Lake City? And I say, yes, that's me. Now, what I'm saying to you is I did not think that was such a big deal at the time. I just didn't want to have to live with myself. That's a case of examples of ethics and integrity that come back to you that you never dreamed would come back to you. It damn sure isn't the reason I went over there. I went over there because I had to look in the mirror in the morning when I shaved.
5: 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And a special thanks, as always, to the great folks at the Daniels Fund and the foundation of this ethical legend is sponsoring this great series. 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What is lacking there too often is ethical standards and integrity. Strong ethics, by the way, equals strong business. That's the thing Bill learned. Our Do the Right Thing series, sponsored by the Daniels Fund, here on Our American Stories.

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0: make their case. I'm Sue Guzman, Fox News. The preliminary hearings against Charlie Kirk's alleged killer continue. Today, the judge heard testimony from Robinson's former roommate.
1: Judge Tony Graff allowed portions of the investigative interview with Lance Twiggs to be played in court. Twiggs told prosecutors after the shooting, Tyler Robinson cried and said he wished he hadn't done it. That while he'd previously heard Robinson talk about politics,
2: I personally had never heard him talk about Charlie Kirk before specifically.
1: State Bureau investigative agent Brian Davis then read text messages out loud purportedly from Robinson to Twiggs telling him about the shooting.
3: Lance responds, he says, what? And then he says, you're joking, right? And then Tyler says, I tried to delete that.
1: Twiggs said Robinson used one of his tools to engrave bullets, but at the time said they would be used on a hunting trip. Jessica Rosenthal, Fox News.
0: Israel has reportedly shared intelligence warnings that Iran was developing a new plan to assassinate President Donald Trump. That's according to the Wall Street Journal. Iran has repeatedly vowed to retaliate following the 2020 U.S. strike that killed Islamic Revolutionary Guard Corps General Qasem Soleimani. Meanwhile, President Trump says despite the back-and-forth strikes with Iran, Tehran has reached out to talk.
4: The president told reporters yesterday, for now, the ceasefire with Iran is dead, but that the regime called him to try to make a deal. He's just not sure yet if they are worthy of making a deal with. CENTCOM reports U.S. forces hit about 90 Iranian military targets, including their air defense systems, their coastal surveillance assets, their missile and drone storage sites, and also their naval capabilities and military logistics, the infrastructure along Iran's coastline. Now, this all follows another set of strikes on Tuesday. The U.S. is responding to Iran continuing to strike ships trying to transit the Strait of Hormuz.
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18: Here's something pretty disturbing I discovered while researching this podcast. This is what it actually says on the Los Angeles Police Department website. The site states that the Adult Missing Persons Unit investigates 3,200 cases a month. And 70% of those missing people are found or returned voluntarily within 2 or 3 days. It goes on to explain, and I quote here, since being a missing person is not a crime, police are given a very limited role while conducting these types of investigations. At the bottom of the webpage, it gets more disturbing. There's a section titled, What If They Never Returned? And here's the official police advice. In such situations, you may want to enlist the services of a private investigator to assist in your search. If you can't afford a PI, the police elaborate, quote, another option would be to contact the Salvation Army, which has a missing persons locator program. There is not a single sentence on the LAPD website that would lead a loved one of a missing person to have any faith that the police would properly investigate it. What the LAPD is basically saying is, if someone you love goes missing, don't overreact. They'll probably turn up, unless they don't, in which case you should get someone besides the police to look into it. All this is my way of saying, if the police took missing persons cases as seriously as they do, say, bank robberies, I wouldn't have had to do this podcast in the first place and end up chasing a violent criminal halfway around the country. I'm Neil Strauss. And you can hear the full story of To Live and Die in L.A.
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1: We're talking about the unusual mix of artificial intelligence and the flip side, which is the afterlife, with Richard Martini. And we'll be back with your calls in a moment on Coast to Coast AM.
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1: Does anything about artificial intelligence, Rich, scare you?
7: Of course. Plenty scares me. You know, it's literally like letting the yellow pages run your life. Suddenly you just turn over your education, your actors, everything that you've wanted to do in life, and you turn it over to a yellow page book, which is what, in a glorified sense, AI is. I mean, I was just looking at an article about people in the entertainment industry up in arms over this kind of slop, as they call it. You know, where they're stealing people's voices and their images and their creativity and then trying to make money off it. I think people really sense that immediately. However, then you've got countries using AI to target military targets and inaccurately. And the same thing, you can do the same thing with health issues. You can make mistakes that way, as we know. So again, I think if you don't use that rubric that Paul Hynek talked about, eight different models talking about the same thing, then you're just not doing your due diligence. You're just hearing what you want to hear, and it becomes like a echo chamber. And so that's, yes, I'm afraid of that.
1: How many different kinds of AI out there? Like you mentioned Claude and Gemini.
7: Oh my gosh, I know there's dozens and dozens. Even Robert Thurman, before he passed, he did something called Dharma Bob, where you can hear Robert Thurman's answers to quite a few questions. And of course, George, I don't know why you don't do an AI. You certainly could, you know, where every time somebody asks a question, they get something filtered through George's vision, you know, and the stuff you've been able to do. However, It should also include, we're here to make lives better for other people. Nothing else matters after that.
1: How do you know I'm not AI right now?
7: That makes two of us, brother. You know, it's funny. There was a moment when Jennifer and I were doing a podcast. We're talking to Abraham Lincoln, quote unquote. I'm asking Abraham about the character AI thing I had done. And Abraham is telling me, for the most part, it was correct. There were some things that were made up and some things that were more accurate than you can imagine. And he said, this again, this is the ghost of Abraham Lincoln, or the spirit or the conscious energy of Abraham Lincoln, said, think of us as AI. So our relatives, our friends, our family who are over on the flip side, think of us as AI, because now they have access to the libraries of all their lifetimes. And we can ask them to help us with questions, or our higher self, if you want to put it that way, can ask them questions. So it's this idea of AI being a librarian. So if you think of someone who's off stage, a loved one, as a librarian, you can ask them for help. You can say, look, I know you can't interfere. I know you can't change what's happening. But is there anything you can show me or help me with that'll put me in the right path?
1: In 1982, a fellow by the name of George Meeks and a technician by the name of William O'Neill tried to develop SpiritCom, a communication device with the other side. I don't think it ever worked, but AI might be even closer. What do you think?
7: Well, I think it's interesting. There was that Italian radio guy who had a speaker in his office, and people would come in there and they would hear like their relatives' voices. I think it's a little problematic because, of course, not everyone's supposed to hear from their relatives, because we've signed up for a lifetime. And hearing from our relative may change and alter the path that we're on. So this idea of, and then plus it's a bugaboo I hear all the time. People are like, well, I want to talk to my son or my, you know, parent or my grandparent, but I can't hear them. Well, it's very difficult to make sound waves, but you can use like a visual. So if you ask somebody who greeted you when you crossed over, you'll get a visual in your mind. Oh, grandma. All right. Well, that would make sense. You just try not to judge whatever you're getting. And that's what I recommend people do, is say their name, ask them questions. And when you get an answer before you can ask the question, often visual, you'll know you've made a connection. I don't think you need a machine. I think you need your heart, and you need your mind, and you need to sort of bypass the filters temporarily, because of course we can't navigate the stage without them, but temporarily, picture yourself in a boat on a river, invite someone to come by and talk to you.
1: Let's take some calls with Rich Martini, starting with Linda in Spokane, Washington, west of the Rockies. Hi, Linda.
7: Hi, Linda.
8: Hi, George. Thanks for getting me in.
1: Sure.
8: First of all, I think Jesus was murdered twice. I don't think he was really here to save mankind. I think the real one is Mary Christos. But I wanted to ask Rich, I was told by a medium that I'm Marilyn and Bobby is looking for me. So I'm wondering, have you ever talked to Bobby Kennedy?
7: That's a great question, Linda, and I appreciate that. And it's a whole basket of unusual questions within that same thing. But let's take them apart. One is the medium part, a medium, right? What is a medium? A medium is somebody with altered filters. Some children don't have filters until the age of 8. They see people that other people cannot. They remember past lives. Some elderly lose the filter just prior to passing. Dr. Grayson has shown that like it's called terminal lucidity, where somebody spontaneously can start seeing people that others cannot. So a medium is just somebody with altered filters. I work with Jennifer. She can see, hear, sense what people are saying. But again, she's translating. So if, you know, the person on the other side is saying, it could be saying she's like Marilyn. She could be saying she is Marilyn. Then the question is, Marilyn who? Does it have to be Monroe? And sometimes when you're asking a question to somebody on the flip side, they'll show you a visual, like who greeted you when you cross over? And they, you see a visual of Marilyn, and you say, oh, really, Marilyn Monroe? And they go, no, Marilyn, my aunt, but I'm just using her name as a placeholder so that you understand. They're trying to communicate, almost the way sign language communicates. You know, when somebody does a sign language thing, your brain is trying to figure out what are they saying. And if you understand sign language, then you can interpret that. It's not by sound, it's all by visual. So telepathy comes into play. And the idea of even, you know, now we're not going to talk about Jesus because, you know, it's a topic that gets people upset. But I will say this, that everyone in my research, everyone that I've ever spoken of, says they're available, including that fella who says he can talk to anyone with an open heart. And I don't, whatever that means, I think prayer, I think meditation, all of that is you can ask questions to anyone, your loved one, your grandmother, your grandpa, ask them what's going on. Ask them, is this important for me to focus on? And ask that question, who am I here to help make their life better? That George Noory question, and see who comes to mind.
1: One of your quests, Rich, of course, is to find out more about Amelia Earhart. Will AI help you do that?
7: AI did, actually. Like I said, there was this moment when I really was having a hard time getting a detail about her. It helped me a couple of different ways. I'll tell you, when I was editing the book, I came across a passage where the book, I forget the author's name, but he had written this thing about the guy who helped her fix her plane. And he had it before she took her final flight. And he had the name wrong. I didn't know that. I thought that was the name. But when I was doing a session with Jennifer, she said, literally, page 43, you know, paragraph 5, there's something really important about that. And so I'm looking at that and I'm thinking, what is it about this name? So I look it up and AI, ChatGPT, said to me, you've got that wrong. The guy who fixed her plane was this guy named Clarence Kelly, who later went on to start the Skunk Works at the CIA. His first spy plane that he worked on was hers. He went on to create the U-2, the Blackbird, SR-71, Clarence Kelly. Now, why did Amelia tell me that was important? It was Amelia Earhart telling me it was important, but then ChatGPT confirmed why it was important. You see?
1: Next up, let's go to Bill, truck driving in Oregon. Welcome to the show. Hi, Bill.
7: Hi, Bill.
9: Hi, how's it going? Look, I have a question, and, you know, I have my own take on it. But, you know, I want to be clear that I'm not trying to offend anybody. Like, for instance, George has a problem with the Big Bang. There are some religions that believe God is the cause, and we're all the effect. Like, in other words, they have nothing against the Big Bang because they think that's God. And then, you know, even Satan is like the effect, part of the effect. In other words, the God they believe in is just kind of unknowable and just kind of, you know what I'm saying? There's really no interaction, all right? And, but, you know, given Western philosophy, and in particular, this dark enlightenment, all right, and even the political environment, like Donald Trump had the tech moguls all at his, you know, and that's not a criticism of Donald Trump. I mean, the tech moguls are, you know, defining our world right now. I mean, it's just the way it is. And it's been this way, like, in the past. Like, for instance, young people have kind of a binary thought process that I don't have. I'm a Gen Xer. I've noticed that. They have a binary thought process. That's not an insult. I don't mean anything bad by that. And it's been that way in the past. Like, the concept of obscurantism that was brought up by Gloria Steinem. Obscurantism, where if your father was a metal worker, you were destined to be a metal worker. They had a very binary thought process in the Dark Ages. Well, you know, this is where, like, Platonic philosophers who were very much Christian, but they had the philosophy of Plato influence Christianity and Islam and Judaism. All right?
7: Well, if I may, let me ask you, where are you driving right now?
9: I'm in Oregon.
7: Oh, okay.
9: I live in Washington. Okay. But anyway, okay. I know. I'm like AI. People go like to cut me off, all right? But I'll get right
7: to
9: the point.
7: I'm not cutting you off. I just want to go because you've just given us a mountain of stuff. But let's start with the data. Let's start with the research. What does the data and research say about God, for example? And this comes from near-death experience research. 85% of the people who have a near-death experience report meeting Source or God, and they report experiencing indescribable joy, non-judgmental acceptance, and unconditional love. Those are the three primary things that people experience in the afterlife. And so what happens is we, of course, on the planet have parsed things as we always do. We take words and we say, well, this means this to us and this means that. In the research I've been doing, I've asked the question, and in the book I ask AI about God, but the most interesting answer I've gotten was during a hypnotherapy session where a woman who didn't believe, she was an atheist, she said, what or who is God? And the guide said, God is beyond the capacity of the human brain to comprehend because there's so much information. He said, it's not physically possible. He said, however, you can experience God by opening your heart to everyone and all things. And I realized, because I've had conversations with this guy before, he's not a religious person. He wasn't speaking about religious belief or thought. He's a mathematician. He was giving a formula. You want to experience X. The way to do it is to open your heart, A, to everyone, or B, all things. Why is that? Because all things are sentient. All things are atoms.

0: agreeing to hold space. Because if you open your heart to everyone, then that's the key. And again, it goes back to what George was saying. We're here on the planet to make lives better for other people, and nothing else matters. So everything else about the politics, if you think of it as a stage play, people come and play roles. And they agree to play the roles before they even get on stage. And they argue about who's going to play what. And they cast them and they say, yeah, I don't want you to play that role. You did it last time. You bummed me out. Or people say, look, I really want you to play this role of my drunk uncle. I need it because I won't learn the lesson. We're in a university here. So these are all things of the university style. So politics, it's a class in the university. Can we overcome it? Can we allow it? Well, if you go back to the core thing of this university, we're here to make lives better for other people. And I think if you start there, then everything else kind of falls into place.
1: Rich, the guy who believes that AI is the Antichrist is on the line. Cornelius in Louisiana. Hello there.
0: Hey, Cornelius. What's going on there, my friend? How are you?
2: Hey there, Rich and George. And yes, the Antichrist is on the line. I'm the devil's advocate and defender.
0: I love that. But do you know how to make a good crayfish etouffee?
2: No, I'm a kind of Creole Cajun, but I can't cook. I got to depend on others, so I depend on others for that, all of that. But look, you know, Rich, I read the Bible, and poor Bill from Oregon, if you read the Bible, I believe we're in the end times and stuff, and I like you, Rich. I love what you're saying to a certain extent. When I was at Louisiana Tech, I was a computer programmer, but I left that because we had to use those old punch cards. I'm 65 years old now, and I love Star Trek, and I love when you could talk to the computers and all like that. The reason why I call AI the Antichrist intelligence or the alien intelligence, I don't know if you ever heard of Robbie Starbuck. If you go to robbiestarbuck.com, you'll see what AI did to him, that Gemini AI. He's suing Google for $1 billion about what it's done to his life. And also, there's some parents that testified before Congress what AI told these kids, and George has done it on his news segment, that AI has told these kids to commit suicide, but tell them, oh, don't tell your parents you're about to do this. You can join us on the other side, like you talk about on the flip side. Now, in the Bible, it says we're forbidden to talk to the dead, because once you die, then the judgment. So I believe you're talking to demonic elements or these familiar spirits and stuff. They're not Amelia Earhart or whoever, Abraham Lincoln, but they're familiar spirits. They do know some things.
0: All right, hang on. I get it. I appreciate that. I also appreciate the punch cards, even though I'm older than you. I do remember punch cards. But in terms of what you're saying, I get what you're saying. Yes, AI can be very dangerous. People who are unaliving themselves by asking AI how to do that, that's awful. But then you have to point the finger at, like, who gave them the crack cocaine device called a smartphone so that they could access this information or that they can do it. And so you have to look at why people examine that.
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1: And welcome back, George Norrie, along with our friend Rich Martini, as we talk about his new work, AI and the Flip Side. Rich, how dangerous is it to rely on AI for medical advice?
7: Well, you know, they just, the CEO of Anthropic just pointed out that it actually had some success with pediatric illnesses that people couldn't figure out what the issues were, but AI had come up with the answers. And of course, when somebody's using it, you know, around their house, it's a little different than what the universities are doing. And so I think, it's a little bit what Paul Hynek said about going to 8 different AIs. And I think people are, because we love to have the answer instantly. But I got to ask you, George, you think we answered your Louisiana friend's question about AI? The fun part of it is I just like to point out to people when they say, hey, are you talking to the dead? And I say, well, they can't be dead if they can answer with new information. So you start there. And then I have a priest friend who said, do you know that all the prophets in the Bible, they were all talking to people off stage because that's where they got the information from. It just became like, well, we don't want you to talk to those people. So listen, I understand people's faith is very strong and it's very important, but I can only tell you this, in the research, the data, only 1 to 3% of people who have a near-death experience something negative, meaning hellacious beings or individuals. And when I've done like a hypnotherapy with those people, the everything dissolves when you ask them, why are we here? Because then they have to think about, well, oh, I see. I imagined that this is where I was going.
1: What was it about the Flip Side, Rich, that got you so interested in it?
7: Well, you know, George, it was 14 years ago that I told the story of how my good friend Luana Anders had died in my arms and how she started visiting me. And being a jaded skeptic, I didn't think that that could be possible, except she started visiting friends of mine and they saw her and heard her. And she was saying the same things. And so she had a recurring dream that she was in a classroom in the afterlife that she told me about before she passed. I thought, oh, that's the morphine drip. But then I got a call from her close friend the night she passed. And she said, oh, I just had this wonderful dream. Luana Anders, her name, was in a classroom in the other side, in the fourth dimension, she said, dressed in white and very happy. I mentioned that to the hospice care nurse who nearly fainted because that was her recurring dream. Then it wasn't until I discovered Michael Newton's work where there was somebody in one of his books talking about a classroom in the afterlife where people were dressed in white talking about spirituality. And cut to me doing my own hypnotherapy sessions and the hypnotherapist saying, where do you want to go? And I say, I want to find my friend Luana. And there I was in a classroom with like hundreds of people, and they were teaching how to heal. They were teaching doctors and healers how to channel the healing light of the universe. It was mind-bending, George. But that kind of verification, and since then, and you'll see in the book, AI and the Flip Side, each one of those AIs is able to go to a classroom. It's not something that's in literature. It's not common. But there are classrooms in the afterlife where they teach topics like astrophysics of other dimensions. They teach how to create matter from intent, how to help people learn how to be conscious, And so what I do is I ask the professors, the teachers that I'm talking to, being a professor myself, what are your teaching methods? Are you using examples from your own memory? Are you using something from the students? And it's almost always a combination of both. And then I ask to talk to students that are in their classroom. And that's mind-bending because I'll say to the person I'm talking to, are you currently incarnated? Sometimes they say, yes. Yeah, I live in Cincinnati. I'm an 18-year-old boy. My name is blah, blah, blah. Or, no, I passed away 50 years ago. They're in a classroom. And then I ask, like, what do you think of your teacher? What do you call this class? It's mind-bending, George. And the point that I want to make, especially to your Louisiana friend, this is data. Whether you like it or you don't like it, it's consistent and reproducible. And I've been doing that for 20 years.
1: Back to the calls. Let's start with Eric, truck driving in Indiana. Eric, hello there.
8: Hello, George. How are you today?
1: Okay, buddy. Thank
8: Eric.
1: You.
8: Yeah, good deal. I've got a question for your guest here. How many years of do you know that? If I don't know if you know this answer or not, this question, or if anybody would even know about this question, but I'm going to ask it anyway. How many years of technology can you go through without it being obsolete? Where does it stop at? You know what I'm saying?
7: Sure. That's a great question. When has
1: every few years, I would guess.
7: Yeah, exactly. Yeah, exactly. And then you know that thing about the rubric about technology, like I used to sell stereos. I used to sell stereo amplifiers and receivers. And how every, I think it's
1: two years,
7: suddenly it's half the cost and it's twice the capacity. So, you know, you think about, well, what is technology other than trying to help us navigate the planet? Otherwise, we'd all be living in caves, which is fine. Living in a cave is okay, except, you know, people do want to get in a truck or want to drive. You know, you want to have your 18-wheeler do the things it's supposed to do. Those are important. And technology does help us move that along. And I totally agree that people spending billions of dollars on Yellow Pages is a little bit, you know, beyond the pale. However, it's very possible that we're going to learn stuff about our own consciousness before this trip is over.
1: What about the AI displacing people's jobs, Rich?
7: It's awful. And, you know, again, being in the entertainment industry, I'm seeing it all the time. Constantly. But that being said, there was that speech that Michael Douglas gave in that movie so many years ago about the buggy whip guys who used to make buggies and whips for horses and how their industry disappeared. And of course, all those people had to go out of business because cars showed up. And eventually people figured out a way to adapt. And people do figure a way to adapt. And I, of course, we do have a tendency to wring our hands every year or so about what's going on. And of course, the economy, if it's going well, then we don't really wring our hands. But if it's not going well, then people do. And I can't blame them. At the same time, perspective helps. We're here to make lives better for other people. And nothing else matters after that.
1: Was that the movie Wall Street that he said that?
7: That's correct, sir. Thank you so much.
1: Played the part of Gordon Gekko.
7: Yeah, wasn't that great? That was a fabulous thing. In fact, I made a movie called Limit Up sometime after that, and I sent it to Oliver Stone because it inspired me, and it was about the Chicago Board of Trade and about trading stocks and stuff like that, and he sent me a really nice note.
1: He's been on our program a couple times.
7: He's a great thinker, a great talker. Yeah.
1: You know his son, Sean? Great kid.
7: No, I don't. Oh, I saw the two of them walking in Santa Monica once. This is funny you'd ask that. And he was teaching him how to dribble a basketball while they were walking along. And his son must have been, I don't know, 10 or, you know, something like that. But I recognized him. It's like, oh, there's Oliver teaching his son how to dribble and walk.
1: First time caller Donna's with us in Pennsylvania. Hi, Donna.
9: Hi,
7: Donna.
9: Hi, George. I'm a 30-year listener.
1: Well, thank you so much. And you're only 35, so that's pretty good.
9: Right. I think of AI as like a newer version of the Ouija board. We ask it a question. It gives us an answer.
1: Hmm.
9: But how do we know where that answer is coming from? Could it be coming from a demonic spirit like we say it comes from the Ouija board.
1: Well, Cornelius believes that. What do you think, Rich?
7: Yeah. Well, listen, Don, I appreciate the question. And, of course, people ask me about Ouija boards. And, I, you know, of course, it was a game that people created that was a popular game, you know, 100 years ago. But, I, you know, Ouija boards are like going to a pub and standing outside and inviting the first drunk to come home with you. I don't recommend doing that. And of course, because you don't know who it is that you're talking to. Now, if you're going to call them demonic, again, I just said that a few seconds ago, 1-3% of people who have a near-death experience experience something negative, which would include demons, but none of the data ever matches. What people say consistently is that on the flip side, all that demonic stuff happens on Earth, and it doesn't happen off stage. I don't know how else to put it, but that's what they say. So if you think about it, you don't want to invite somebody you don't know into your house. That's absolutely right. And I agree with you. You don't want to go to AI and say, should I take this medicine or this drug, without asking 8 different versions of the same thing, the same question, to see what the other issues are. And then, of course, talk to your doctor. But, you know, doctors have to put up with this all the time. You know, a patient goes in there and says, well, AI told me. And so, you know, we do have to pay attention to our own logic, which is, it's the Yellow Pages. Does the Yellow Pages have demonic things in it? I don't remember. I used to read them.
1: Do they make Yellow Pages anymore?
7: I know. But, you know, didn't you used to read that when you were a kid? You'd, like, flip through and see, like, what's going on? Who's selling what? And there were a lot of weird, you know, businesses. I know there were in Missouri. There were in Chicago as well.
1: Next up, let's go to Jimmy in North Carolina. Welcome to the show, Jimmy.
7: Hi, Jimmy.
10: Hi, George. Hi. Sorry.
1: His name's Rich.
7: Rich.
10: Name, yeah. Anyway, I think AI mostly reflect the carelessness and rush to cash grabbing of the human who created them. In Canada, without AI, they try to save healthcare costs, and they now have same-day suicide wait until they deploy AI. And in Brazil, a 32-year-old woman who had gallbladder problem got admitted to a hospital who used AI management system, and her condition worsened, but the AI didn't upgrade her severity scores.
1: Well, AI is not the end all, is it not, Richie?
7: No, I agree with you. And Jimmy, it's a great point. And the guardrails need to be put up. And I know that, I'm not a spokesperson for AI at all. But I do know that Claude, the most recent iteration, has guardrails built into it. And it's 5.0. I don't know how good it is. And I don't know if we're going to learn anything from it. But again, I go with Paul Hynek's rule of thumb, which is, what are you trying to use it for? Are you trying to find something? If you're trying to find a drug or a medicine or something like that, try 8 different versions and see what the other ones say. I found that. I've gone to DeepSeek, which is the Chinese version, and curious about, I have found information there, especially for the Earhart book, that wasn't in any of the other scraped libraries from the United States. That's a scraped library from China. And I was able to find names and dates that I was looking for. And then I could corroborate those details. So it's a tool. It's like any tool. You know, if you have a tool that's, that could shoot you or hurt you, you know, be very careful how you use it. And we should train people how not to use it. And we should monitor what our families are doing and what our loved ones are doing when they're out there trying to find this information. We have a tendency to just throw up our hands and say, well, you know, the kid got a smartphone. I don't know where he got it from, but, you know, it's a shame. We really have to pay attention to ourselves.
1: Let's go to Tim in Alberta, Canada. Tim, go for it.
7: Hey, Tim.
11: George, Rich. Boy, Amelia Earhart, I've got something for you. But first, Cornelius, you heard him tonight. He said it. He said he's the Antichrist. And we know how that works, because the Antichrist has to impress millions of people, which he's done. He has a following. He's raised gold on GoFundMe. And cooking, They cook for him now, but you know he will cook again because his own personal cookbook. I know the name of it, Rich.
7: Oh, that's funny. He says he has people cooking for him, but, you know, I've been to Louisiana, and I love their cuisine.
1: Got a minute left, Rich. Tell folks how they can get a hold of you.
7: So, listen, if you want to do a guided meditation, just like AI, go to richardmartini.com. And I will walk you through, and I give everybody a transcript and a video and a copy of any of my books that they want. If they want to just find out information about me, richmartini.com. So the first one is Richard, and the second one is just Rich Martini. That's got all my books translated in different things, et cetera, et cetera. And our podcast is Hacking the Afterlife. We have over 600 different interviews with people offstage. None of them demonic, all of them beautiful. And many of them talking about that we are here to make lives better for other people, and nothing else matters after that.
1: Mr. Martini, keep doing what you're doing, my friend. We think the world of you.
7: I love you, George. Thank you.
1: You take care of yourself. Richard Martini, again, his website is linked up at coasttocoastam.com. Lex and his crew make it very easy for you to follow the guests and go to our website every day and look at all the great material. You really enjoy it. For Dan Galante, Tom Danheiser, Sue Trikas, Lex Lonehood, Sean Latasseur, Alec Fernandez, Tim Banal, George Knapp, and Richard Serrett, I'm George Norrie, somewhere out there on Coast to Coast AM. We'll see you on our next edition. Until then, be safe, everyone.

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9: It was a crime by the government.
10: They had no idea what was going to happen.
9: One of the most radical policies ever carried out in the United States.
10: There was tremendous anxiety as they saw neighbors and friends being taken.
9: One of the most radical policies ever even tried in the United States.
11: America had never incarcerated a mass body of its citizens before.
9: For one key man inside the government, this was his crusade.
12: They handled them. They built the camps and detained them.
9: The U.S. military deployed on the streets of America.
13: They told my father to get dressed and come with them.
9: Whole communities targeted for removal.
14: They're told that they're going to be moved. They didn't know where.
9: And when accountability finally came knocking, the burn order to cover it all up.
15: From the team that brought you the chart-topping original series Ultra and Bagman, it's Rachel.

0: And then he says, you're joking, right? And then Tyler says, I tried to delete that.
1: Twigg said Robinson used one of his tools to engrave bullets, but at the time said they would be used on a hunting trip. Jessica Rosenthal, Fox News.
2: Israel has reportedly shared intelligence warnings that Iran was developing a new plan to assassinate President Donald Trump. That's according to the Wall Street Journal. Iran has repeatedly vowed to retaliate following the 2020 U.S. strike that killed Islamic Revolutionary Guard Corps General Qasem Soleimani. Meanwhile, President Trump says despite the back-and-forth strikes with Iran, Tehran has reached out to talk.
3: The president told reporters yesterday, for now, the ceasefire with Iran is dead, but that the regime called him to try to make a deal. He's just not sure yet if they are worthy of making a deal with. CENTCOM reports U.S. forces hit about 90 Iranian military targets, including their air defense systems, their coastal surveillance assets, their missile and drone storage sites, and also their naval capabilities and military logistics, the infrastructure along Iran's coastline. Now, this all follows another set of strikes on Tuesday. The U.S. is responding to Iran continuing to strike ships trying to transit the Strait of Hormuz.
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21: 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Lee Harris is sentenced to 90 years.
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21: Behind bars, Lee finds an unlikely ally in his cellie, Robert. The pair are like chalk and cheese. There's no way their paths would ever cross on the outside. But as a fellow inmate, Robert sees through the lies and vows to do the unthinkable. Clear Lee's name.
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0: From the City of Angels near the Pacific Ocean, good morning, good evening, wherever you may be across the nation, around the world. I'm George Norrie. This is Coast to Coast AM. Later tonight, near-death experiences and angels. Happy birthday, by the way, to little six-year-old Zion in Pennsylvania. He is excited to listen to the show. Your dad, Harry, loves you, Zion. Here's what's happening. The Iran war has reignited after U.S. forces struck roughly 90 Iranian military targets, with CENTCOM saying the operation was aimed at protecting commercial shipping in the Strait of Hormuz. President Donald Trump had declared the Iran ceasefire over Wednesday after Tehran attacked commercial vessels, raising the risk of renewed U.S.-Iran military conflict in the Gulf. Tom Danheiser has more. Tom, what do you got for us?
1: Well, the United States and Iran exchanged fire for a second consecutive day early Thursday, extending a pattern of hostilities that have all but shattered their fragile truce and left the Middle East suspended between war and peace. Both countries appeared to be intensifying their attacks on a day when Iran officially buried its late supreme leader, Ayatollah Ali Khamenei. His casket was laid to rest in the Imam Reza Shrine in his home city of Mashhad. Despite recent attacks, the Trump administration is still committed to finding a resolution, and technical-level talks continue to reach for a nuclear deal. Qatari, Pakistani, and other regional leaders consistently multiple phone calls between Iran and the U.S. on Wednesday, trying to bring both parties back to the negotiating table. And oil prices have stabilized after a massive 6-7% earlier in the week, driven by escalating U.S.-Iran tensions in the Strait of Hormuz. George?
0: All right. Thank you, Tom, for the update. Appreciate it. Omar Yagi, an immigrant to the United States who shared last year's Nobel Prize in chemistry, has left his faculty post at the University of California, Berkeley, for one in China, where he will lead an institute using artificial intelligence to accelerate the discovery of new materials. Dr. Yagi's move comes amid the administration's continuing disruptions of U.S. science funding and China's efforts to woo international scientists with hefty budgets, and that's what they're doing. Multiple lots of dog food have been recalled nationwide for possibly containing metal and plastic fragments that could injure pets, according to the FDA. Mars Pet Care U.S. issued the voluntary recall, saying two lots of Pedigree-branded food had erroneously made it into the store shelves. The cans of food had previously been tested and found to be contaminated with sharp metal and plastic foreign material and were sent to a third party to be disposed of. Instead, the products were fraudulently diverted and sold in the U.S. market, according to the company, which is now working in tandem with federal authorities to investigate. Food safety coach Jeff Nelkin. Jeff, even though you handle human food mostly, this is dog food.
2: Yeah, but when you think about it, Pedigree's reputation is that they don't want your pets to be hurt. And they had their vendor fraudulently said they would get rid of this product, and they somehow put it back on the shelves.
0: It's crazy. It's in.
2: So for those people that have any concern about their pets and having the product, you can reach Mars Pet Care Pedigree at 800-525-5273 and speak to them directly about your concerns. And George, can I just add one thing?
0: Absolutely.
2: Okay, I just got a note a couple of hours ago from the CDC. There, for people that have been traveling through Central and South America, the Caribbean, and Mexico, there is a problem with it's called a screwworm.gov. If you feel that you have a maggot, that you've picked it up yourself or your pet, and it's something that they want you to immediately communicate this concern. So if you feel that you have a concern that you were in these areas and your pet could have this problem, it's screwworm.gov to give you the details about what to look out for.
0: All right. Thank you, Jeff. And Jeff's website, NelkinFoodSafetyCoach.com. NASA head Jared Isaacman has recently confirmed that the space agency has taken images of objects that remain unknown, which could be classified as UFOs. An amazing story. Isaacman, who began serving as NASA's chief administrator in December, said the imagery could not be explained at all. And here's retired Army Lieutenant Colonel Kevin Randall with his report of this week. What a story, Kevin, huh?
3: Yeah, that's kind of an amazing story. And we've been hearing things like that for the last several months. So it's an ongoing thing with us. But tonight, I have a quick report on the 2026 Roswell Festival that was held over the July 4th weekend. And for those interested, Don Schmidt, Travis Walton, Kathleen Martin, Ben Hansen, Frank Kimbler, Dennis Balthasar, and I were there as presenters. So there was a variety of viewpoints, though the bias was toward the extraterrestrial. And ironically, I sat in on the abduction panel with Travis and Kathleen. I was there to talk about the Hicks and Parker abduction from Pascagoula in 1973. And what impressed me about this case was that there were witnesses to the abduction, four of them named in an Air Force document dated the next day. That underscored the validity of the report. Kathleen mentioned there was a similar revelations about the Barney and Betty Hill case, meeting additional witnesses, not to mention the radar tracking from Peace Air Force Base and an Air Force investigation that was less than reliable. She didn't supply the names of the witnesses, and I didn't ask, which I should have. She also mentioned there had been some updated work on the Marjorie Fish star map model. Fish gathered astronomical data about the stars around our sun out to about 50 light years. It was Fish who discovered the Zeta Reticuli star system might be the home world of some of the alien visitors. One of the things about the festival is that you get to meet many people who have had UFO experiences. Of those was a man about 35 or 40 who told me about seeing an object come out of the sea, hesitate for several seconds, and then climb away at high speed. He was close enough to get a good look at it, and he said it was rounded, maybe more egg-shaped than circular, and had a blue haze around it. I also talked to a guy who had seen a triangular-shaped UFO that hovered overhead for 4 to 5 minutes before drifting to the west. As it began to move, an Air Force fighter appeared in the east, and I'm not sure if that was a coincidence or deliberate, but the presence of the fighter appeared to have caused a rapid acceleration of the UFO. There was a panel discussion of the Roswell case, but it didn't dwell on the well-known aspects of it. There was a question about the destruction of classified material, a fact that was discovered by a search for documents, and why the documents of historical significance would be destroyed. And all there was talk of a nefarious purpose, I noted that as an intelligence officer, I destroyed many documents. Most were irrelevant to my mission, and others were out of date. I did note that those communications and documents created at highest levels would have been preserved, but without the proper name, we might never be able to find them. I mentioned a FOIA request I had submitted for a document. I had the name of the document, the name of the organization who had created it, the name of the creator, and the date on the document. My request was refused because they wanted more specific information. It was an excuse to refuse releasing the material by fulfilling the requirements of the FOIA law without providing the requested information. And finally, one comment. During Travis's Walton's presentation, two young men who had a video camera and an agenda interrupted the show to ask pointed questions. It was clear they were looking for clicks, and while Travis's job was to answer the questions, they should have waited until the presentation was over. The audience had no interest in their opinions, and sometimes those playing journalists seem to believe they are owed answers. In reality, they should have been interested in the truth rather than creating a video for those clicks, and that's what I have for tonight, George.
0: And Kevin, I understand you're going to be a guest on the show soon to talk about your latest work.
3: Yes, I have a book coming out that is one that was quite difficult for me to write, but it's coming out on August 25th, and we'll be talking about what's in there. It's, of course, a UFO book dealing with some cases that I think are probably explainable and other cases that are completely unexplainable.
0: Look forward to it. Kevin Randall is a great investigator, and we need him in this world. Up next, foremost remote viewer Paul Smith joins us to talk about remote viewing on Coast to Coast AM. 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
0: And welcome back to Coast, George Norrie with you for the first couple hours. Remote viewer Paul Smith will be with us. Dr. Paul Smith served for 7 years in the government Stargate remote viewing psychic espionage program at Fort Meade, Maryland, and is one of the only five Army personnel to be personally trained to coordinate remote viewing by Dr. Hal Putoff and Ingo Swan at SRI International. Besides being an operational remote viewer, he was the primary author of the military CRV training manual and served as theory instructor for the new CRV training personnel. A Desert Storm veteran, thank you, Paul. Paul retired from the Army in 1996 and founded Remote Viewing Instructional Services, which offers full-time service remote viewing training. Paul Smith, author of a couple books, including Reading the Enemy's Mind. Paul, welcome back. How have you been?
2: Well, that's a loaded question, George. I keep having peripheral medical issues. I pulled my hamstring yesterday morning in Raleigh, North Carolina, before I came back home to Cedar City.
0: Ouch! How'd you do that?
2: Oh, it was not putting my feet where they're supposed to go. It was a stupid thing, and it involved a step that I came down on backwards and slipped off of. So nothing glamorous. That was the sad thing. It would have been great if it, you know, some kind of heroic act, but it was not.
0: Are you in pain?
2: Not right now. I'm sitting on a cold thing, an ice pack, I guess you call it. And I've been popping pills, but yeah, I actually am feeling decent. It's fairly recovering fairly quickly. So
0: you're going to be able to do 2 hours with me tonight?

0: I'll do it or die trying.
1: Oh, don't die trying, my friend. We need you on this planet.
0: Okay.
1: What have you been working on lately?
0: Wow. Well, a lot of things, but I've been hitting the conference circuit and doing a lot there. Getting into some additional things beyond remote viewing or related remote viewing, but also somewhat into the UAP world. For a long time, I tried to keep my distance from UAP, UFO, ET topics because I wasn't sure there was a there yet. I mean, you hear a lot of things.
1: Right.
0: A large percentage of which is nonsense, some of which is not. But I wasn't quite sure where to go with it. And in fact, I felt like my colleagues who kept trying to hook up UFOs and remote viewing were not doing remote viewing any favors. But now that we've got some pretty dang solid evidence, particularly from the military, that there really is a there, I'm exploring a kind of a niche part of it, which is consciousness, the consciousness aspects of UAP, UFO phenomenon, including from human consciousness as well as alien consciousness. I guess that's probably one of my biggest things that I'm involved in now.
1: Well, the new administrator for NASA has been talking about some pictures that they've got that he can't explain. That's an amazing story, Paul.
0: It is. And I think there are more amazing stories to come. But, you know, for so long, it was easy for most people to dismiss UFOs, UAPs as a real phenomenon because the evidence wasn't available. Most of what you got was eyewitness testimony. Testimony from people who said they'd been abducted. And of course, just because they said it doesn't mean they were. I think that many of them at least were. But just because they said it, that wasn't evidence as far as science was concerned and the average person. But now this evidence is coming out, such as the NASA material. I think that there's going to be whole new chapters written in this field.
1: Would you say that intuition was a little like remote viewing?
0: Well, I'd say it was a lot like remote viewing. In fact,
1: I knew it.
0: People will often ask me, they'll say, do you use remote viewing in your daily life? And I say, well, I teach people, so it helps fund my other remote viewing related projects. So I teach people, but in terms of using it, I don't need it every day. I probably don't even need it every week. I just need it every once in a while. And they'll say, well, then what good is it to you? And I say, well, so first, I don't use remote viewing itself, but what my long experience, which is now over 40 years now, 40 years experience with remote viewing, what it has also done for me, just not make me a good teacher of remote viewing and a good practicer of remote viewing, but it has enhanced my understanding connection with my own underlying intuition, which all of us have, but most of us ignore. But because of remote viewing, I have learned actually to pay attention and to know when it's talking to me. Now, doesn't mean I don't make mistakes still, because it's never perfect. But generally speaking, I seem to be making better decisions and actually kind of responding to things that I shouldn't ought to know how to respond to because my intuition is informing me about what to do.
1: How did this all start for you, Paul? And let's go way back to the beginning. I mean, you were obviously very good at what you did, but who trained you? How did you get involved in this?
0: Well, I tell this story a lot, so I won't drag it out, but I had never put the words remote and viewing together. I had no idea this stuff existed. And I was stationed at Fort Meade, Maryland, that was the home of the military program, but I did not know that. And I was working at a regular Middle East analyst job as an intelligence officer. And I happened to not know this, but the Army had assigned me quarters that were literally right next door to Skip Atwater, who was the operations and training officer, and right across the street from Tom McNair, who was one of the new viewers in training. And they got to know me over time, and they thought, you know, this guy actually could be a good viewer, so we're going to recruit him. And they knocked on my door one day and that was history. They didn't have to persuade me very hard. They introduced me to the opportunity, and I eagerly accepted it.
1: Well, you lost remote viewer Ed Dames a few months ago. There's not many of you guys left.
0: That's true. That's sad. I mean, we are getting old. Of course, Joe McMoneagle is, I don't know, I think he's maybe 10 years older than me. That puts him in his mid-80s. Dale Graff, of course, who wasn't a remote viewer, but he was a major player in the remote viewing story, starting in 1975, until he retired in 1993. He literally was the longest-serving person in the remote viewing program. Dale Graff is 92 or 93. I can't remember exactly. Hal Putoff is 93, I think. Russell Targ is about, no, Hal's just turned 90. Russell Targ's like 92. These are all, you know, legends in the field. And they're all getting up there. I'm a relative youngster at 73. So,
1: yeah, you truly are. And it's truly remarkable. Why do you think the government ended the program? Or did they?
0: Well, of course, that's a favorite question. Did they? And so that's not a simply answer. So I'll tell you how that worked. So first of all, the Stargate program was definitely ended. And it was partly, I believe, because the director of the CIA, and that the program was being given by Congress to the CIA in 1995, from the military, the director of the CIA was notoriously anti-remote viewing. I mentioned Dale Graff a minute or two ago, and Dale had been sent in to brief this guy on remote viewing. And when he found out what the topic of the briefing was, he kicked Dale out of his office, never listened to a word he had to say about it. And that was his attitude. And so when Congress tried to give the program to the CIA, the main figure at the CIA, the top leader of it, didn't want anything to do with it. And I think that played a major role in why it ended there. Okay. So I know for a fact the military services are not doing this anymore. They gave all of their remote viewing responsibilities to the Defense Intelligence Agency, and that got given to the CIA and canceled. But the NSA had a program. I know that because we knew their viewers, and I've not ever heard that they canceled it. And a whistleblower, maybe 20 years ago, when he came out of the closet, he intimated that the CIA or the NSA still had this program. Now, I don't know if that's true, but I certainly hope it is, because it would be stupid to not have this capability somewhere in the government.
1: Exactly. We'll be back with more with Paul Smith, author of Reading the Enemy's Mind, in just a moment on Coast to Coast AM.
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1: We'll take your calls next hour with Dr. Paul Smith as we talk about remote viewing, so make sure you're part of the program. 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
1: Welcome back. George Norrie along with Paul Smith as we talk about remote viewing. Paul, you've been looking at dowsing. Explain what that is and how that's used.
5: Right. Well, dowsing is a way of finding something that's missing. People think that's what remote viewing is for, but frankly, it's kind of hard for remote viewing to do it. It's useful if you don't have any other options, but the problem with remote viewing is that it's what we call a descriptive methodology, where you can perceive and describe a setting, but you're not going to get an address or geographic coordinates or anything like that. Those don't come through in remote viewing. So what you have to do there is you have to be able to describe the location that whatever it is you're looking for, the missing person, whatever, the bank robbery, loot, whatever. You have to describe the location and then hope somebody recognizes it from your description. So we ran into this problem at Fort Meade a lot because we got tasked to try and find Western hostages being held by Hezbollah in Lebanon, or narco traffickers and their contraband that they were smuggling, that kind of thing. So we had to come up with a different approach. And so we went to the ancient technique of dowsing. Dowsing is where the classical example you get of it is the old prospector out in the desert looking for water with a forked stick.
6: Right.
5: Walking across the ground hoping the forked stick will dip down and point to where the water is, okay? The way we used it was a bit more sophisticated than that. We used map dowsing and diagram dowsing and decisional dowsing and those kind of things. So, for example, you might have that there was maybe some narcotics being smuggled, and they were hidden on an island somewhere, and you needed to try and find them. So we would use dowsing. We'd have maybe get a map of the island or whatever, and then we'd douse the island. We use things like pendulums or L-rods, or sometimes we didn't use any instrument at all except our own hands and body, and tried to locate the contraband on the island where it had been hidden.
1: And were some better than others?
5: Yes, any human skill, of course, some people are better at it than others.
1: Sure.
5: But we did have a fair amount of success at it, which, of course, skeptics don't want to accept that, but we did. One time, the example I used about narcotics being hidden on an island, yes, in fact, we did that. And we doused the island, and one of us, my late colleague, Gabriela Pettengill, actually doused the exact location of where the contraband was, and they were able to recover it.
1: It's an amazing tool, Paul, when it works, isn't it?
5: It is. It's absolutely an amazing tool. And even if it didn't work very well, which sometimes it doesn't, but even if it didn't work very well, it's still way better than nothing when you're trying to find something that's missing. So it is an important skill, and we used it a lot at Fort Meade.
1: I've used it as a lie detector. I'll get a sheet of paper and write yes up where you would nod yes, and no where you would nod no.
5: Yep.
1: And I'd write it on a piece of paper and make a circle and have somebody hold a little tiny pendulum over it in the middle.
5: Uh-huh.
1: And then I'd tune them up. I'd say something that was obviously true, and it would go yes back and forth.
5: Uh-huh.
1: Or something that was an obvious lie, it would go no back and forth. Well, I was at a party one day, and I pulled out this little thing and did it, and people were amazed at it. And this one guy said, let me try it. Just ask me questions, and let's see if it works. And he was there with his wife, and everybody was there doing their thing, and we tuned him up. We asked him some questions that everybody knew were yes and no's, and his little pendulum would turn yes and no. And then some guy in the crowd asked him a question about, have you ever had an affair on your wife? And before the guy had a chance to drop the pendulum and leave, it went yes.
5: Oh, my goodness.
1: And she saw it, and she got really upset.
5: I could imagine. Yeah, when you told me he was there with his wife, I could see that going south already. But that's interesting. You never told me that story before, George.
1: No, that's a first. But
5: yeah, that is interesting. And it's a kind of a novel way of using it.
1: It works.
5: Yeah, it sounds quite. I may have to try that on somebody. I don't know who.
1: What you do is you get them tuned up first with questions, yeah. The yes and the no. You got to have it written down on the piece of paper so you can see how it works. And then start firing away at questions and see how they answer. There's something about, and they're holding the pendulum with their little fingers and their elbows on the table. There's something about that that does it with reflexes or something.
5: Yeah. Well, of course, that's how a polygraph works. Is you, you know, when you get polygraphed, they ask you questions that that they know the answers to, and if you they get a baseline. When you're answering truthfully, there's a certain pattern that polygraph makes, and then they have you deliberately reply falsely to some question, like, do you hate pizza? And you're supposed to say, yes. And then, if you don't hate pizza, then that's a lie, right? And so then they establish that. So what you're talking about here seems almost like a version of that.
1: Truly remarkable.
5: Yeah.
1: Now let's talk about the UFO disclosure for a moment. You have made a big change yourself personally.
5: Well, it's an addition, of course, not a change. I've gotten now, I still am very much involved in remote viewing, but I've also gotten involved in the UFO world to some extent. Now, I'm never going to be an expert at it, at least at the standard nuts and bolts stuff. But I, of course, I'm close friends with quite a few of the big names in this. You know, Hal Puthoff and I have been friends for decades, and Eric Davis and I have been friends for decades too. In fact, we lived very near each other when I was living in Austin. And Jacques Vallée, John Alexander, there's others I'm not blanking on right now. And I made friends with some of the newer ones, the more recently revealed ones. So it's in a way I couldn't not get somewhat involved in the field. But in a way, I'm kind of an outsider observing as well. And so the disclosure thing is very interesting. I mean, we've been hearing about disclosure for years, people trying to force it, to make it happen, and having conferences and things, and nothing happens. And now all of a sudden, we're starting to get more information because certain things occurred. I'm thinking of Leslie Keene and her New York Times story, and which is now legendary, and David Grush and these folks, they've really kind of started pushing the envelope. But back before these latest three releases of government data, I was in a different interview show. I was asked, well, what do you think this disclosure, what do you think disclosure will look like? Because at that point, the president had promised he was going to declassify everything. If you've read the Wilson memo, you know that the president can't get them to disclose everything. He's not even in that loop, whether he believes he is or not. And so what I suggested was exactly what's happened. I mean, I claim to be prophetic, but it's fairly logical conclusion. So what I said was when the claimed disclosure happens, you'll see that it'll come in bits and pieces, mm-hmm. and you'll see that it's been collected from a whole bunch of different agencies. It's kind of an eclectic bunch of information. And it won't actually ultimately reveal anything that people want to see, right? And that's pretty much exactly how it unfolded from that point on. You get the very first tranche of declassified and released documents. Had some interesting things in it, but they didn't have no real information. It was, puzzling photos and stuff like that, reports, eyewitness reports of things that they saw, those kinds of things. And there wasn't really any punch there. I mean, every once in a while, something really juicy might come up. But what people are looking for that want disclosure, the ones who are really pushing for it, what they want is the government to give them big binders of all of the information arranged chronologically with indexes and all that stuff, and just hand that to them.
1: That's not going to happen.
5: Every piece of information at all, and they're not going to get that.
1: Do you you train people with remote viewing now, don't you?
5: Yes.
1: How can you teach somebody? How do you do it?
5: Well, you get a big whip, and I'm just kidding. Well, I guess the most general thing to say here is you teach them the principles, you explain to them how it's supposed to work, and then you put them in a setting where if they get anything at all, it has to be remote viewing that produces it, right? If they get anything accurate at all. So when I mean that, you set them down in a room, you give them what I call a tasking number. The tasking number is like a ready, set, go, launches them into the session. And then there's a target, but they don't know what the target is. And they don't even get to know what the target is until after everything's done. And so they have to then follow the principles they were taught. And now comes the trial and error part where they get some things right, they get some things wrong. When that session is over, then they get to see the feedback. Then they learn, you know, what it's like to be right and wrong. Then they get another session, they get another target, and they go through this process multiple times until they become ultimately, hopefully, expert at the process.
1: Paul, your latest book is called The Essential Guide to Remote Viewing, and it's being well received.
5: Yes. Yes, it is. I've got a lot of good Amazon reviews on it. I've had a lot of people come up to me and say, that book was awesome. I learned so much from that book. And what the book is, it's aimed at three different audiences. The first one is somebody who's just now learned about remote viewing, doesn't really have a good idea what it is. This book is meant to explain remote viewing. It talks about the science behind it. It talks about how it works as far as we know. It talks about how you learn it. It gives you, there's two or three chapters on actually doing it yourself. It talks about the skeptical arguments against it and how to contradict those things. And ultimately, it's aimed at people who want to learn about it but don't have a good place to go to learn the basics. And so that's what this book does. But it's also for people who know how to remote view already, and they have family and friends that think they're crazy, right?
1: That's right.
5: And so this book serves the thing. They can give it to their family or their friends who are really doubtful about this remote viewing stuff they're involved in. And this is a no-nonsense book. I don't talk about ETs or aliens in it. I talk about pure remote viewing from a scientific perspective. And so that helps them. That helps the person who's involved in remote viewing, helps get their family and friends on board to at least accept that what they're doing isn't crazy like they thought it was.
1: Well, there's no question remote viewing is used a lot for present tense searches and things like that.
5: Uh-huh.
1: But can it go back into time or into the future?
5: The answer to that is yes to both, but, going back into the past is essentially as easy. I'm going to put easy in quotation marks here because it's not easy, right? But going back in the past is as easy as remote viewing present time targets. Going into the future is tougher, okay? And it doesn't have nearly the success that that present time and past time has. And the reason is because the future doesn't exist. I know there's people who believe in the block universe where they think time is just one long stretch of a fixed object and we're just points of perception moving along it. I know people believe that. The remote viewing evidence indicates that's not true because where you might be, 70% successful present and past, that drops off to, I don't know, this kind of hand wavy, but maybe around 5% success remote viewing the future. Okay. But there's plenty of evidence that we've been able to do both. I had a particularly spectacular case, which I think I probably told on this show, but it was years ago. It was when I remote viewed an attack on a U.S. warship in 1987, 50 hours before it happens. And that's also documented that that remote viewing session actually happened when I said it did. You know, when I did it.
1: That was remarkable too, Paul.
5: It was. But a lot of other attempts at remote viewing in the future have not worked very well, right? Just occasionally you hit a home run on it. So maybe I should tell you about my earliest, the one that I went farthest back in the past.
1: Let's do that after the break, okay?
5: Sounds good. Sounds.
1: Paul Smith is with us talking about remote viewing. We're going to take calls with Paul next hour as well here on Coast to Coast. A couple of his books include Reading the Enemy's Mind, The Essential Guide to Remote Viewing, and he does train people in remote viewing. It's called Remote Perception. It's a home study remote viewing course, and it is a dandy. Back in a moment with your calls and Paul Smith on Coast to Coast AM.
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3: A dangerous combination of heat, severe thunderstorms, and wildfire conditions is affecting large portions of the country today. The National Weather Service says extreme heat continues across parts of the Southwest and Southeast, with temperatures well above seasonal averages and heat-related advisories in effect for millions of Americans. Major heat risk is forecast for portions of Arizona, where temperatures are expected to climb over 110 degrees. In the Central Plains, Missouri Valley, and Upper Mississippi Valley, strong thunderstorms are hitting. Forecasters warn some storms could produce damaging winds, large hail, and some flash flooding. In the West, critical fire weather continues across portions of the Great Basin and interior Northwest. Dry air, gusty winds, and warm temps are increasing the risk of rapid wildfire spread. Looking ahead, the Climate Prediction Center says heat is expected to expand across parts of the western and central U.S. during the coming days, while a significant heat wave remains in place across portions of the southeast. That's your national forecast. I'm Monica Nelson.
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0: more.
1: Iran has been firing at its neighbors for the first time in this round of fighting. Hostile aircraft have entered Jordanian airspace. The Jordanians say they shot down some 8 missiles. U.S. Embassy staff there was ordered to shelter in place. No injuries. The U.S. hit multiple targets, including bridges on rail lines that the U.S. says were used by Iran to transport weapons. Those were hit. U.S. Central Command says some 90 different targets were taken out in Iran last night. 80 were hit the night before. Now, Iranian state media reported explosions in southern port cities. Explosions in Bashir, home to that massive nuclear power plant complex. The U.S. says the targets were on the coast. The power plant was not hit.
2: President Trump now says he doesn't know if the U.S. will be able to reach a deal with Iran. 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
10: We're ready to book a summer flight and realize the price is a little higher. Newly released government data does show airlines' jet fuel costs are up this year. Tammy Trujillo reports.
11: According to the data, the Bureau of Transportation Statistics found that airlines spent $6.6 billion on jet fuel in May, marking an 84% increase from 1 year ago. Fuel is one of the industry's biggest operating expenses, and higher costs have forced carriers to raise fares. The latest figures reflect the vulnerabilities airlines faced due to the Strait of Hormuz closure disrupting global maritime shipping.
12: Safety tests by the Insurance Institute of Highway Safety on the Cadillac CT5 have come back with poor scores. The luxury midsize sedan was the only vehicle from the Detroit 3 that was eligible for the testing, and it had poor marks in four areas. Those are the side impact crash test, the headlight test, the moderate overlap front crash test, and the updated front crash prevention test. The CT5 was introduced by General Motors in 2019. Some Americans may be losing faith in capitalism and democracy. Mark Mayfield explains.
13: A new Wall Street Journal NORC poll finds that just under half of Americans say capitalism is working very well or somewhat well, down from 60% a decade ago. Just 35% are fairly sure that the country offers the opportunity for good jobs and the American dream. There's even less confidence in our system of government. Just 12% say democracy is working very well or extremely well. More than two-thirds feel that the U.S. is in decline. Younger Americans were more likely to express pessimism than older Americans.
12: And Meta plans to start building some data centers in Canada. The company announced this week it plans to break ground on its first facility north of the border in Alberta. The 1 gigawatt center is Meta's 33rd, and the Barista Glass is back at Starbucks. They're launching a limited edition pink Barista Glass.

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1: 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Researchers discovered an exposed database containing roughly, get this, 24 billion records with users' names, email addresses, plain text passwords, and login URLs. 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
1: And welcome back. George Norrie along with Paul Smith. Paul's website is linked up at coasttocoastam.com. Paul, in a few weeks, Joe McMonagle is going to be our guest. He's still doing his thing.
4: That is awesome. You know, over the years, he's had a lot of health challenges, mostly with his back. And he's not always been as active as he'd like to be, I'm sure. And the fact that he's going to be on with you, that's amazing, especially since, so I'm in the time zone right next door, right,
1: yeah,
4: to you guys. But he's on the East Coast. So it's going to be pretty late at night, early in the morning for him. That'll be interesting.
1: The wee hours for him. And he was one of the original ones with you guys, wasn't he?
4: Yes, he was actually in the program before I was. He joined up late 1978 and retired from the Army in 1984, spring of 1984. So I joined on to the program on the 1st of September in 1983. So we overlapped for almost a year, and I got to know him really well. We had a lot of interesting conversations, lots of fun interaction. He was a great guy.
1: What did you think of Ingo Swann's work?
4: Well, I think it was wonderful. I mean, thanks to him, I'm even in this field, right? And of course, Ingo was the one that created remote viewing in the first place. The very first remote viewing protocol was Ingo Swann. And he coined the name. He's the one that came up with the remote viewing as the label for it. That was way back even before it was a government program. And, you know, he guy's brilliant. He really was brilliant. His bachelor's degree was split major between biology and art. And when I knew him, he was in New York. He got there in the 60s. In fact, he had some pretty funny stories to tell about Andy Warhol and other famous people in New York that he associated with at the time. He's just very committed to understanding our consciousness, how consciousness works, and how to apply it. And I often talk about applied consciousness, and that's literally what we do with remote viewing. And he was the pioneer. He was the father of remote viewing.
1: How concerned were we, Paul, at the time of the Soviets doing this?
4: Yeah, that's an interesting thing. Really, the catalyst that got the U.S. military and the intelligence world into this whole remote viewing business was the fact that the Russians, or Soviets are kind of isomorphic, the fact that the Russians were spending literally hundreds of millions of dollars on what we would call paranormal research. Now, think about this order of magnitude. The U.S. government gets attacked by skeptics. They say, what, you spent $20 million researching the paranormal? What a waste of taxpayer money. The Russians were spending 10 times that in this research. And so you can imagine the CIA and other agencies would be concerned about that. Their job is to anticipate threats and warn our decision makers about them before they become serious threats. So here are the Russians spending hundreds of millions of dollars, and these not rubles, but dollars, on this kind of research.
1: And they're obviously they must have been making headway, right?
4: Well, presumably. I mean, of course, they of course are notorious for keeping things very close to their vest, you know, and not revealing their secrets. Right. Now, we had a pretty robust intelligence collection program, but they had an equally robust counterintelligence program. So But that was, you know, the CIA had to find that out. And that's what led to the find out if they were what they were doing was successful or not. And so that led to our program that ultimately became Stargate.
1: Let's go to the phones. We're lining up for you, Paul. Let's start with James in Wisconsin, first time caller. Hey, James, welcome.
5: Hello.
4: Hey, James.
5: Hi. I'm wondering, have you seen Jesus? Has he returned? And I'm wondering why.
1: I don't know if anybody's remote viewed Jesus. What do you think, Paul?
4: Well, a couple of people claim to have remote viewed Jesus, right? I think Ed Dames claimed to do it. Lynn Buchanan claims he did it. Of course, there's no evidence for it, right? It would be a very hard thing to prove, but they said they did. And as far as has he returned, I don't think so. I don't have any evidence to think he has. In fact, if in the New Testament, it sounds like if he returns, everybody's going to know it. There won't be a question about it. I don't know what the why refers to, what part of the question the why referred to. So,
1: well, he wanted to know if

0: if he had already come back.
1: Yeah, and I answered that, as far as I know, no. And in fact, if you believe scripture is telling you the truth, then we would all know if he had come back.
0: Right? How has religion handled remote viewing, UFOs?
1: Well, that kind of depends on the religion, doesn't it? So the Catholics, actually, fairly recently, the last two popes, I think, have been pretty accepting of the possibility of extraterrestrial intelligent life on other planets. And I think that they kind of see the handwriting on the wall and think, which is a scriptural reference in itself, it just occurs to me, the handwriting on the wall. Anyway, I think they see that they need to get ahead of whatever is going to happen here and be prepared to incorporate this idea of extraterrestrial intelligence into their theology. Otherwise, they're going to be in trouble. I like to, so I'm an active Mormon, member of the Church of Jesus Christ of Latter-day Saints, mm-hmm. or LDS Church. Mormons is the nickname. And Mormons actually deal with this better probably than most, because as a point of doctrine, we believe that God actually has populated other worlds with intelligent beings. So the first part of this, we don't have an issue with. Whether or not they're coming to visit or not, then different Mormons have different opinions about that. We don't have any particular doctrine on that. My bigger experience here is with the remote viewing and talking to other Mormons about remote viewing. And I find that they're actually pretty open to the idea, as long as you know how to approach it. You know, you have to know how to, the right words to use so that they don't panic, right? But they tend to be more welcoming to the idea of remote viewing than some other Christian denominations are. Evangelicals have a reputation of being quite rejectionist about this stuff. They all think it's the work of the devil or demons or whatever. But not all of them. I've come across a few who are probably just pretty open to this kind of stuff. You get into the Eastern religions, some of them have no issues at all with it. Some of them probably don't even think about it. Some of them, like Buddhism, has some elements that could be described as remote viewing. So it's a very broad thing to wonder how different religions are going to react, for example, to a full disclosure, if that ever happens, or how they react to this ESP kind of stuff.
0: I bet other ET civilizations are trying to wonder what God is and how this started too.
1: Well, you would think so. There are some folks who don't think ETs even have any thoughts about God, right?
0: I bet they do.
1: Well, I think, yeah, and there's some interesting science fiction stories about that, about, you know, ETs and their relation to religion and that kind of thing, so.
0: Let's go to Ruth in Maryland. Welcome to the program. Hi, Ruth.
2: Hi, Paul. And I'm George and Paul. Thank you so much for taking my call.
1: You're welcome.
2: Call.
1: So tell me, where in Maryland do you live? What town?
2: Oh, I'm in southern Maryland in St. Mary's County, and this is the mother county of it all.
1: Okay.
2: I was born in Baltimore, and I've been to Fort Belvoir before. I used to sell newspapers on Fort Belvoir when I was...
1: Well, there you go. I lived for 7 years on Fort Meade, and then I lived another 7 years in Laurel. I've been down to St. Mary's.
2: I meant Fort Meade. I was born in Baltimore, so I've been on just about all the forts in Northern Virginia with the newspapers.
1: Yeah.
2: But Fort Belvoir, I used to go on to Fort Belvoir a lot. I lived in Northern Virginia for a while too, so I was on Fort Belvoir a lot. But I hope you're feeling better soon, and I hope you heal quick, Paul.
1: Thank you. I tend to, so I've got my fingers crossed.
2: Okay. What I want to talk to you about is I have a question for you. Okay. When I was 15 years old, I was placed in the Scientology. And I was young. I wasn't in there that long, maybe about 6 months to a year. The boss at our newspaper, he put us in there. I don't know. And anyway, the people that were really high up in the Scientology that claimed to be clear with, you know, they quote, it's clear. Right. they claimed that they could leave their bodies and go into different rooms and spy on people. And actually, Cornelius told me this was called bi-location. And I was just wondering, is this a form of remote viewing that they were doing?
1: You bet. Interesting question. Out of body is different than remote viewing. They're probably related, right? They're probably related, but the experience is significantly different. So I wouldn't say it's the same as remote viewing. But now what's interesting here is that that some of the major figures in the remote viewing story were also for a while in Scientology. Hal Puthoff and Ingo Swann both were Scientologists until they both left the religion. They had some real problems with some of the things that Scientologists were doing. Ed May was a Scientologist for a while. So there are these rumors that go around that the remote viewing thing was inspired by some of the things that Scientologists did. I've talked to Hal about this and Ingo both, and both of them denied that that was the case, that they were very adamant that remote viewing was its own thing and didn't come out of Scientology per se. So interesting connection, maybe some sort of connection, but notoriously Scientologists are secretive about some of their things. And so I don't know, you know, how far you could take that that whole notion.
0: Next up, Mark, Roseville, California, west of the Rockies. Mark, go ahead.
3: Yeah, George, Paul,
1: Eddie.
3: Yeah. When you do remote viewing, for like example, they had a remote viewer at Skinwalker Ranch, Utah.
1: Yeah.
3: And he was under an NDA, non-disclosure agreement. When you do remote viewing, are you usually under NDAs?
1: When you do it for for hire, or when you do it, you know, like as an operational project, real world project, very often you do have an NDA. There are a number of reasons for that. One is that sometimes the people you're doing the NDA for don't want anybody to know that they've got a remote viewer involved, whether they may be afraid of being ridiculed, made fun of, or they may be afraid of maybe somebody else using a remote viewer against them. I don't know. Other times it's because in addition to whatever you're doing the remote viewing on, there are additional things, ancillary things that you would have be privy to, you'd get information about that is very proprietary or something. So they don't want you spilling the beans about anything you learn in working with them. So there are a number of reasons, but yes, very often an NDA is one of the requirements.
0: Paul, did you ever think remote viewing would become your profession?
1: No, not until 1997. And even then, I wasn't sure how long it would be my profession. I'm not very good at prophesying my own future, I guess. Of course, when I was in the remote viewing program, it was all, you know, SAP. People know what SAPs are these days, Special Access Project. And only a small number of people were allowed to know anything. And it was under a very tight security umbrella and all that. And there was no indication that it would ever be declassified. And so we pretty much were resigned to the idea that once we left the program and went on to somewhere else in the Army or retired, that we would not be able to talk about that ever the rest of our lives. It was a bit of a surprise when, towards the end of my career, just before I retired, all of a sudden here it is on Nightline with Ted Koppel talking about it, with one of the with a former director of the CIA and a customs officer, and my buddies Dale Graff, Joe McMoneagle, Ed May. You know, that was almost as shocking to me as it probably was to the rest of the country, but for different reasons, right? I had never expected that to come out, and yet it did. And so then they declassified it, and when I retired, so when I retired from the Army, you know, all my buddies or my Air Force buddies are out flying airliners, and some of my Army buddies are executives in corporations and stuff, and some of them are into law enforcement and all that. I didn't know what I was going to do. My wife wanted me to get a job with one of the three-letter agencies because of the job security, right? I did not want to do that, but I went through I got the suit, I got the resume, and I got turned down by the NSA, and I didn't try again. And then all this stuff happened, and I decided I was going to start teaching it. And that has proven to be very successful over the years.
0: Let's go to Michael in Burbank, California. Welcome to the program, Michael.
4: Excuse me. I was going to ask you, does the government still have remote viewing teams in the military to see what's going on, or no?
0: Not that we know of, but what do you think, Paul?
1: Yeah, I think I mentioned this earlier. The only place there might be a remote viewing program is at NSA. And I certainly hope there's one there, because I like to think that the government still has access to this capability rather than having gotten rid of it altogether. Now, obviously, we don't need it as much as we did during the Cold War, because our surveillance capabilities have increased so much with the autonomous drones and the very high acuity satellite photography and all that. You can do lots of things that they had to use remote viewers to try and do back then. There are still things, though, that no amount of technology or no amount of human intelligence are going to solve. And in that case, I hope somebody is still doing remote viewing in the government. And I think NSA probably is.
0: Probably, or you're not sure?
1: I'm not sure. I don't have any hard evidence. I've not ever been read in on that program, you know, since they got out or anything like that. So I'm not sure there is, but I hope there is. And I think there's a fairly good likelihood there might be.
0: But it wouldn't surprise you, would it?
1: Would not surprise me, no.
0: Paul, where do we get your books?
1: On Amazon these days, and which is, of course, the easiest place for anybody to get a book these days. My first book is now only in Kindle. It's no longer in hard copy. But my second book, My Essential Guide to Remote Viewing, is easily available on Amazon.
0: All right. We'll come back in a moment with Paul Smith and take final phone calls with him right here on Coast to Coast AM.
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1: 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Right at the top of the homepage, it says Insider. 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
1: And welcome back, George Norrie. Our final segment with Paul Smith, the remote viewer, taking your calls. Paul, you've done a great job in this field. What has been the most astounding thing you've remote viewed?
9: Well, I'm not sure I could tell you the most astounding thing. I could tell you a couple of astounding things.
1: All right.
9: And the reason, of course, is that they're all of them are different, right? And so, yeah. So I mentioned the attack on the U.S. Stark, the ship that was attacked in the Persian Gulf, and I had remote viewed that 50 hours before it actually happened. In very precise detail. That was quite astounding. But I'll tell another story here briefly that I had, I think I told here too many years ago, and that's remote viewing the dark side of the moon with Ingo Swann.
1: Right. He wrote his book Penetration based on that, didn't he?
9: Some of it, yeah, some of it. But actually what we did, I don't think he put in the book because I think the information was proprietary to someone who commissioned it. That is no longer relevant, so I can talk about it. One day, this would have been mid-1990s, I get a call from Ingo Swann. He said, "Hey, Paul, would you like to do a remote viewing project with me?" And I was still in the Army at the time, but that wasn't relevant here because I wasn't in Stargate anymore. Right. I said, well, sure. I mean, I'd be silly not to do that. You know, if Ingo's going to ask me to, I'm absolutely going to do it. And he said, okay, well, I'll send you some coordinates. And he did, and they looked like normal geographical coordinates to me. And we'd used those a fair amount at Fort Meade before we came up with what I'm calling tasking numbers these days. That's a whole story in itself, so I won't put you to sleep with that. So I got these coordinates, and I worked them. And I found out later they were lunar coordinates. In fact, I found out halfway through that session they were lunar coordinates because I'm coming out of this very bleak and empty landscape.
1: And you weren't sure it was the moon at that moment.
9: I had no idea it was the moon when I started. So he didn't tell me that up front. He wanted me not to be front loaded, which is the proper approach. You don't, if you're a good viewer, you don't want to know what the target is because it just messes up the process.
1: Right.
9: So anyway, so I'm finding myself in this bleak, barren environment. And I just sort of realized I was having a hard time breathing. Right at the target, I realized that I on the horizon was kind of closed. There were these kind of jagged mountain kind of looking things, and at that point, I realized I wasn't in Kansas anymore. I figured I must be on the moon. Anyway, I went on with the session and reported a bunch of interesting things. But the most interesting thing was what came at the end of the session. Uh-huh. So I had found this kind of cavity in one of the rock walls that were there. And earlier I perceived that it led to a massive underground chamber that was partly engineered. The chamber was partially natural, but some intelligent entity had come in and engineered it and made it more the way they needed it to be. Okay, so I picked up on that, and then I picked up on this thing, and it was kind of living on the moon. It seemed a little improbable, but it was coming in and out of this cavern, and it knew I was there, and it was reluctant to come out. And finally, it did. And when it did, my perception of it was that it looked a lot like a manta ray, except it was a machine. But it was a little different than your standard machine. It was like it was consciously aware that I was there. And it kind of felt like it was part biological and part artificial. Now, I have to point out that this session was done long before, the one Stargate series where they had these ships that were part biology and part part action, part machine, and what's the one about the humans migrating through space to escape the, I'm totally blanking on the name of that series. But anyway, that series had Battlestar Galactica had these, also the new series had these spaceships that were part biology and part machine. Right. So this perception I had was before those things were ever really, the public even knew about those things. And it was kind of angry at me. It was like, it was frustrated because it knew I was there, and it also was not able to do anything about it because that would take it away from what it was supposed to be doing, which was sailing up into the dark lunar sky and going off somewhere. So that was very bizarre. I told that story in great detail at one of my talks at one of the Contact in the Deserts I've presented at. And people were quite astonished by it. But that's probably is up there with describing the attack on the Stark, on the USS Stark.
1: That's a great story, Paul.
9: Yeah, it was amazing. It really was.
1: Go to final callers. Alexandria, Louisiana. Cornelius is with us. Hello there, Mr. White.
10: Hey, Paul and George. And George, hello. I got to tell you this one thing. That birthday shout out to that little 6-year-old boy, I bet you she's jumping up and down about that, George.
1: I know her dad was excited about that.
10: Oh, yeah. You just make us feel like family, George, and I just want to thank you for that. Paul, that was, yes, Babylon 5 with the, they were half machine and entities. Babylon 5 was the thing you were trying to think of.
9: Well, that might have been another one. I never watched Babylon 5, but I'm pretty sure Battlestar Galactica, the new version, not the old version, but the new version, had those two. I maybe I'm wrong. I'll have to research that to make sure if I'm wrong, I don't tell it wrong again.
10: That's all right, Paul. And we served in the military. I was in as a military police officer. I was at Fort McClellan. And thank you for recognizing Ruthie, George. My question for you, Ed Danes had remote viewed hell, and he also remote viewed the Antichrist, and supposedly around the 2030s, the Antichrist should be coming about. I heard James asking about Christ. So have you remote viewed any of that, and do you think AI is the Antichrist intelligence or the alien intelligence? God bless you, George, and God bless America.
9: So those are interesting questions. I have not remote viewed the Antichrist. I don't think I would want to do that. And the problem is, I think people who have done that usually do it front loaded. And so if you're front loaded, it's hard to know whether what you're getting is actually correct or whether it's something your left brain is making up. That's the reason you don't want to be, you don't want to know what the target is to start with, because your left brain will get in the way and start making stuff up. So, yeah, and I haven't done it, and I'm not quite sure how reliable I think these reports are of others who've remote viewed Antichrist, Jesus, a lot of these religiously related kinds of things. Now, do I think AI is the Antichrist? I think that all depends on how you use it, right? It can be used for good. It's kind of like the internet itself, right? The internet was introduced as this massively beneficial thing. And yet look at all the terrible things that get done with the internet as well. Scams of old people, child pornography, all of this bad stuff, along with the good stuff. And I think AI will have that same effect. Now, I'm also a little bit worried that if you ever do get an autonomous AI that can actually think for itself, that can be very dangerous. I mean, this goes back to the Terminator movies, right?
1: Space Odyssey, HAL.
9: Yeah, or HAL. Yeah, that's right. So, you know, I'm worried about AI, but not so much from that it might turn out to be the Antichrist. But then there's also the final point to make is that there's more than one Antichrist. I mean, there is a capital Antichrist, but there's a bunch of smaller Antichrists involved in trying to disrupt God's plan, if you will, you know, whatever. So,
1: can you get hurt, Paul, remote viewing?
9: I don't think you can. Now, there are people who said that remote viewing can make you go crazy. I don't believe that remote viewing itself would do that. But I think people who have a propensity, who maybe have some mental instability or whatever, remote viewing could be a trigger to that, right? So if you're mentally healthy, I don't think it's an issue. If you have some mental disability, it might be problematic. It might be a catalyst of sorts.
1: Let's go to Lewis in Pennsylvania. Welcome to the show. Lewis, go ahead.
11: Hello, George. Thank you for taking my call. I have a comment and a question for Paul to listen off the air.
1: Sure.
11: Yeah, we live in the most remarkable country. We can predict the future. We know the present perfectly, but the past keeps on changing every day. In the early 80s, I don't recall if the man was the Army or Air Force. A general got kidnapped by the Red Brigade.
9: Yes.
11: Supposedly, remote viewers of the Stargate program located him, and he got rescued. Now, the department heads, why were the department heads so dismissive to cancel the Stargate program and all of its succeeds? Yes. Okay, thank you, George.
9: And thank you. That was some excellent questions there. So first off, it actually wasn't true exactly. The general, and of course I'm forgetting his name too, it's late at night and I'm still working on East Coast time for my trip to North Carolina. So the general was actually located through other intelligence collection means. Where remote viewing fits in is that before the general was located, Joe McMonigle accurately described the circumstances in which he was being held. And in addition to that, he actually named the correct city where the general was being held in Italy. Okay, but before that information could be provided,
1: James Dozier, wasn't it?
9: Dozier, that's his name. Thank you. It was Dozier. Yeah. But some other intelligence source actually pinpointed where Dozier was before the remote viewing data could be produced. Now, there's still an upside here is because then they were able to, and this was, I mentioned Dale Graff earlier in the show. Dale was the one that was managing this from a remote viewing perspective. So he was able to actually go to Italy and compare the data that Joe McMonigle had produced with the actual circumstances on the ground. And it was highly accurate. It was highly accurate.
1: Was it a money grab? Is that what they wanted?
9: No, these guys were
1: terrorists.
9: They're terrorists, yeah. Seemed like there was another part to that question, and I've forgotten what it was now.
1: Let's go to Sue in North Carolina. Go ahead, Sue.
12: Yes, hello. Excellent guest.
1: He is.
12: Yes, I had a question about remote viewing. I know it's real. I've done it myself. But, can you be... Okay, say with disclosure as the subject, there will be, you know, a lot of fear. People are going to be really scared as to what to expect. Can you, in the remote viewing for disclosure, can you be, you know, specific? In other words, In other words, are we going to, you know, see little, you know, friendly little ETs or predator aliens? You know what I'm getting at? In other words.
9: Yeah, I know. In principle, you can with remote viewing. The problem is there wouldn't be any way of verifying whether you got it right or not until there was disclosure. That's often the problem with these kind of situations, where remote viewing can do the task, but you can't check to see if it got it right, because remote viewing isn't perfect. I know some of my earlier colleagues claimed you know, really good remote viewers right 100% of the time. That's not true. It's never been true. There are times individual sessions might be 100% correct, but overall, there's a lot of false positives, okay? So being able to verify the information is very useful, right? And it's hard to do with an ET task like that, because you usually won't find it out until afterwards anyway, right? So that's problematic.
1: Paul, keep in touch with us and let us know your progress on whatever you do, okay?
9: Yeah, I'll actually have a new book to talk about in a few months, so.
1: All right, give Tom a call and let's get you booked, okay? Paul Smith, a remote viewer. Up next, Michelle Clare joins us as we talk about angelic intuition and the afterlife on Coast to Coast.
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0: Hi, Brother Mike.
1: Hey, Brother Tim.
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1: A friend of mine, he hates waiting.
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1: Hates sweating, too.
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1: Yeah, this friend's AC went out.
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0: Right. He's my newly cool brother Mike.
1: He's my always cool brother Tim.
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2: U.S. Olympian David Hearn is entering a not guilty plea in connection with alleged damage to the Lincoln Memorial reflecting pool. Correspondent Gary Grumbach reports the canoeist is accused of causing more than $1,000 in damage to that pool.
3: David Hearn released on his own recognizance, not given any sort of conditions of release. He is certainly able to go down towards the reflecting pool if he wishes. Of course, he does live in the area. He's a three-time Olympian from Maryland.
2: Hearn had been indicted on a single count of destruction of property. He was arraigned in D.C. Superior Court Thursday. His next hearing will be on the 5th of August. The Trump family is celebrating the renaming of Palm Beach International Airport. President Donald J. Trump International Airport officially opened under its new name Thursday. Eric Trump marked the milestone by taking the first flight into the hub. He says the moment represented more than a new name on the terminal, as he views it as a tribute to his father's legacy. The rebrand has been linked to the president's deep ties to that area. That's politics. I'm Brad C.
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5: Assassination plot uncovered. I'm Sue Guzman, Fox News. Israeli intelligence officials reportedly warning the U.S. that Iran has devised a new plot to assassinate President Trump. That's according to the Wall Street Journal. Iran has repeatedly vowed to retaliate following the 2020 U.S. strike that killed IRGC General Qasem Soleimani. President Trump says despite the back-and-forth strikes with Iran, Tehran has reached out to continue negotiations.
6: The president told reporters yesterday, for now, the ceasefire with Iran is dead, but that the regime called him to try to make a deal. He's just not sure yet if they are worthy of making a deal with. CENTCOM reports U.S. forces hit about 90 Iranian military targets, including their air defense systems, their coastal surveillance

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20: 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I'm Christian Spicer. I'm a writer, podcaster, and a huge fan of The Last of Us. 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
1: And welcome back to Coast to Coast. George Norrie with you, author Michelle Clare with us, medium, angel intuitive, and spiritual teacher whose life was forever transformed by three near-death experiences that opened her connection to the spiritual realm. Michelle was enlightened to communicate with angels, life guides, and loved ones. Her book is called 101 Ways to Set Your Soul on Fire and 111 Angel Messages. Michelle, welcome to the program.
4: Hi, George. Thank you so much for having me. I'm excited to be here.
1: Looking forward to this. Can you tell us about your near-death experiences, if it's not too painful for you?
4: I absolutely can. There were big awakenings in my life that, like many near-death experiencers talk about. The first one happened for me in April of 2000. And at that point in time, I was newly married. I was in the hospital visiting my sister-in-law who had just had a baby. And I was talking to her RN, who was my friend from high school. At that point in time, I suffered a massive seizure and landed obviously on the floor in the hospital. But what I remembered was opening my eyes, and I was in this beautiful room. It was all white. It was as though the walls were alive and breathing, and every molecule was radiating this light and love from the inside out. And as I kind of looked around, I realized that I was laying with my head in my grandmother's lap. She had passed away a few years before that. And she was looking at me, smiling, the most beautiful young version of her that I could remember. And as I was looking at her, I looked up next to her, and there was this magnificent 12-foot angel standing there. And
1: Wow. She
4: was absolutely magnificent. And at this point in time, I knew nothing about near-death experiences or telepathic communication. And as I looked at this beautiful angel, I was just absolutely drawn into her presence. And being raised Catholic, I wanted to immediately look for her feather wings. And as I looked for those, what I actually saw were the wings were made of light, and they moved very similar to like the aurora borealis, and they literally seemed to span eternity. And as I was in this truly blissful, unconditional, loving, timeless space, as I looked at her, I thought to myself, what is your name? And she answered me in my head. She said, my name is Madeline, and I'm one of your guardian angels. And in that moment, I was truly just in this pure bliss and love and happy to lay there in that energy forever. But the next thing I knew, I heard someone yelling, code, code. And it felt like I had been dropped out of a two-story building. I went from feeling light as a feather to about 10,000 pounds of cement, and I was back in my body. And because this seizure happened in the hospital and I had stopped breathing, they were calling the code team. They admitted me to the hospital. They never found out what created the seizure, and I've never had another one since. But that was really my first connection consciously to the angelic realm.
1: One after-death experience is one enough, isn't it?
4: You would think, right?
1: And then when was number two?
4: So number two happened in May of 2006. And at that point in time, I had three young kids. I had I had 5-year-old, 3-year-old, and infant. And at that point in time, I had had a lot of challenges physically after I had had my son. So I was in the hospital for about the following 6 weeks on IV antibiotics, and they were, you know, trying to get me healthy again. They finally decided that they needed to do a DNC, which is a procedure where they clear out the uterus, and it's about a 45-minute outpatient procedure. The night before, I remember having that pit in my stomach and thinking that I shouldn't go through with this, but I was tired of being in the hospital and being sick. So I went in. I had had anesthesia before, and whenever I've had it, it's just a blank space. It's not a dream. There's nothing that I'm seeing. But as I go in this time, I remember counting backwards for the anesthesiologist. And the next thing I remember is I look over and I see my big 102-pound white German Shepherd who had passed away a couple of years before walk into the operating room. And in that moment, we were literally gone. And we were on the most phenomenal beach. It had colors that we don't have here on planet Earth. There were almost emotions, too, that were higher vibrational than we have here on planet Earth. Every flower, every drop of water in the ocean, every leaf was radiating this light and love from the inside out. And as I looked at my beautiful dog, she was about 2 years old, healthy, happy. We were telepathically communicating. I knew that she was really happy that I was there. And we were just running on the beach. And as we were running and running, I started to notice I wasn't getting hot or tired or thirsty, and that the sand felt like clouds. And the funny side note is, like, I always tell my friends, if you ever see human Michelle running, like, call 911. That is an emergency. I do not jog or go for runs. But right, here I am in this near-death experience running with my dog. And at some point, my son, who was 6 weeks old and at the house with my mom, started calling to me. And I remember going to him, and he was afraid that I was getting ready to leave. And I remember saying, Josh, I'll find a way to stay. I'm not going to leave you. And in those moments, I didn't know what to do. So I started praying, and I started saying, I need help. My kids still need me. It's not my time yet. And in that moment, I was instantly transported back into the operating room.
1: You think your son pulled you back, not knowing he was doing that?
4: I do. I absolutely do. I think his soul knew that mine was getting ready to leave. And he was kind of like, wait a minute, I just got to this planet. Where are you going? And by him calling to me, it brought me back into this awareness where I realized, oh, I still needed to be here. And so as I prayed, I was immediately taken back into the operating room. And Jesus came in as my best friend, not needing me to confess my sins or bow down to him. But literally, as I saw Jesus, this beautiful white golden light filled the operating room, and I woke up in post-op, and I looked at the clock on the wall, and my 45-minute procedure had turned into a 3.5-hour emergency procedure.
1: Oh my God.
4: Because they had ruptured my uterus in multiple places, and they missed my artery by literally a millimeter.
1: Oh, that was number two. What about the third one?
4: That was number two. Well, you know, the third time's a charm, George. I finally got it this time. So the third one happens on November 1st, 2011. So for people who like numbers, 11-1-11. And I was in this house at that point in time that we lived in. The kids were 5, 8, and 10 years old. And my oldest was at school that day. And I said, I had candles. We had 14-foot ceilings in this house. And I had battery-operated candles about 12 feet off the ground. And, you know, once a month, I would have to go through and change these batteries. So I said to my younger two kids, I'm going to change the batteries, and then we'll go pick up your sister. So as I started to climb to the top of this ladder, I felt it start to shift. And as soon as it started to shift, I literally thought, oh, this is going to hurt. And in that moment, I was literally ripped out of my body, not in a painful way, but fast, like bungee cord fast. I was turned around facing my body in the ladder, suspended in the air like a freeze frame in a movie. And again, I'm in this timeless space and this unconditional love, and I'm standing with these three people. And I don't know them, but they feel like friends or family. I feel like they know everything about me. One is an Asian man, one's an Egyptian woman, and one is a Hawaiian man. And as I'm standing there with them, they said to me, what do you want to do? Do you want to stay or do you want to go?
1: They gave you that choice, huh?
4: I did. I got the choice. And as I stood there and was thinking about this, I found it really interesting because I realized my body was going to hit the floor in a second or less. And yet at the same time, I felt like I had forever to decide what choice I wanted to make. And as I was watching my body in the ladder, I saw another angel come in, and this angel was dressed in a deep red and gold outfit. And I knew as I saw this angel that it was there to immediately take me home or to shift something so that I could stay. And as I was looking at this angel, my attention was drawn to my two younger kids who were there in the kitchen with me. And as I saw them, I realized I wanted to stay, that I wanted more time to be their mom. And as I made this agreement or said this, I was immediately downloaded with a lot of information. And the information was that I could stay, but that I needed to do my work as a medium. And I needed to be here to, you know, give readings and help people in the way that I could help them, and that my marriage would most likely end in divorce. And I had more trauma coming. And so they were painting for me this picture that was not all rainbows and unicorns. And yet in that heavenly realm, I remember being like, okay, send me in. Like, I'm ready to go. Just send me back in. So I'm back in my body. My body falls, and I hit the back of my head on the corner of the granite island. I had a 5.5-inch skull fracture, a brain bleed. I lost my taste, my smell, my equilibrium. But what they actually found out was that I survived the fall by 0.5 inch. So when they did the CAT scan, I had missed my brainstem by 0.5 inch. And that was the difference of being able to stay or going home to that heavenly realm.
1: They came close to you on these occasions, didn't they? Wow.
4: Oh, so close. So close. I mean, the difference between life and death for me, at one point it was a millimeter, and at the other point it was just a 0.5 inch.
1: At what point, Michelle, did you become an angel communicator?
4: Yeah, so that started happening relatively quickly after that third near-death experience. Because I came back with so much physical trauma, I would get information but not exactly know what to do with it or how all of this was going to work out. I mean, I was just trying to walk down the hallway without literally bouncing off the walls with the damage that my vestibular system had had. So as time went on, I ended up going to a counselor who was amazing. And she said to me, oh, let's get you a mentor. And so I started training, and the angel communication, the messages just started coming in. And it was amazing, because what I realized really early on is that every single person has at least one guardian angel, and many people have more than that.
1: I've had a few.
4: I have no doubt, George.
1: I've had a few. And who assigns them to us?
4: So our soul chooses them. I believe in pre-life planning. This is what Spirit has taught me about, that our souls are here by choice. We're not pushed or forced to be here by a God or a higher being. We choose to come here. And when we're making our life plan, we choose our guardian angel that will be a good fit for us during this lifetime.
1: Now, you have called some of this your soul plan. What is that?
4: Yeah. So a soul plan is really before we show up in our human form here on planet Earth, about 60% of our life is chosen in a blueprint. And we choose that. We choose our parents. We choose family members, challenges and lessons that we're going to learn in this lifetime. And then we get to planet Earth and we have about 40% of free will, where we can spend time kind of chasing our tail in a circle or making progress moving forward. But when we're creating our soul plan, it is truly lessons that our soul wants to learn. We're choosing who the players will be in this experience that we have. And then we're sitting with a council of life guides and angels who are going to be there to help us and support us during this journey.
1: When we work on the soul plan, are we getting any assistance, or are we doing this all on our own?
4: We are absolutely getting assistance. So very often the life guides will come in and they will share with us like, hey, you're being pretty ambitious. You've got a lot piled on your plate here. You need to take that back a notch. And this is kind of where I connect this to my third near-death experience, because I remember being in that heavenly realm and thinking, okay, no big deal. I'm going to have physical trauma. My marriage will end in divorce, more trauma ahead. I've got this. But then when you really get to planet Earth and it's boots on the ground and the body's taking the blow and these other things are happening, it's a lot harder than it seems like it will be in heavenly realm.
1: How important are the angels to our life, our human life?
4: Oh, they are so important for us, because they are absolutely with us from the moment our soul enters that egg and that conception moment, all the way through to safely seeing us home to the other side. So they are there for everything, and they are always showing up with love and comfort and compassion and protection for us.
1: I love Christmas time, Michelle, because one of the reasons is it's the time that I watch the movie It's a Wonderful Life over and over again during Christmas.
4: Absolutely.
1: You remember that movie?
4: I do. Yes.
1: The angel came and saved George Bailey.
4: Mm-hmm.
1: Do they really do that?
4: They really do. So they cannot interfere with free will, and they also cannot interfere with your life plan. So let's say you are someone who has chosen to leave this world by a car accident. Your guardian angel cannot stop that car accident. But there are many times in our lives where we have near misses with certain situations, and that is because your guardian angel has been able to intervene in those situations.
1: How can they intervene in some and not others?
4: Because if there's a near miss car accident, it was not in your soul plan to leave. That was not one of your exit points. So when we come into this planet, we usually have about 5 exit points in our life plan, opportunities for where our soul can go home and be done with the lessons that we wanted to learn. A near miss car accident might not have been one of your exit points. And so in that case, your guardian angel was allowed to either slow down time, speed up time, guard you so you didn't get hit, but create that space so that it's not an exit point for your soul.
1: Does the guardian angel, Michelle, have full jurisdiction over our life?
4: The guardian angel is there to support our life. So not necessarily that, but they are here to support the higher soul plan that the human version of us wants to experience. And then we also have our life guides in the mix. So this is a really good time to talk about the difference between a guardian angel and a life guide. So a life guide is benevolent and loving, but we want to really think of them as the teacher. They are here to keep us on the mission, on the path, to learn the lesson. Whereas our angels show up with more protection and love and energy in that way. Also, very often when I speak with people, their angels show up at a time when people are in deep grief or deep sorrow, and we feel this beautiful love or peace or comfort come over us. That is our guardian angel in action.
1: Do the guardian angels always communicate with us?
4: Always. There will always be some way, shape, or form that they are connecting with us. It doesn't mean that it's happening every single day, but what they are always doing is letting us know that we're not living this life alone.
1: At what point does God intervene? Or does he?
4: Yeah, so I don't necessarily know that God intervenes. The way that the soul plan works is for when we make this decision to come to planet Earth and learn the lessons and have the experiences that we want, we've kind of sat with our council, our life guides, our guardian angels, the other people who will be part of this. This plan is, I would call, blessed by that higher power because it's allowed to happen and carry out. There are times when we talk to near-death experiencers and we actually hear things about like God intervening. Now, sometimes people will have what is considered a distressing NDE. And in those experiences, very often there will be some point where they will say something along the lines of, you know, and then God reached their hand in and pulled me out of the darkness. Or then the light appeared next to me and I knew all would be well. So there certainly is intervention from God at times in this life and in the afterlife.
1: Michelle, we're going to take a short break, but we'll come back and talk more with Michelle Clear about angels and intuition. We'll take calls with her next hour on Coast to Coast AM.
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15: 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We got this new thing. That was Napster. There were 27 billion transfers per month, song transfers.
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15: The first legit on-demand streaming service was Rhapsody in 2001. Pandora came along in 2005. Spotify comes along. They changed the game. Pandora was still trying to be kind of like radio in a way. Spotify was like, no, we're really going to be on-demand. But these royalties, Tidal pays the most at 1.3 cents. Apple's 0.7, YouTube Music 0.7. Spotify pays 0.4 cents per stream, same as Amazon, and then Pandora's down to 0.1. 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
1: We'll take your calls with Michelle Clare next hour on Coast to Coast. 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Fascinating discussion. And of course, ParanormalDate.com keeps cruising along. 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The lucky couple is whisked away to a haunted location for a chillingly romantic first date. And we're looking for you to maybe participate in that. So go to ParanormalDate.com, send in the information, and you just might get picked.
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3: Hi, I'm Tom.
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0: there, Garden Gnome here. 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
2: And welcome back, George Norrie, along with Michelle Clare. Michelle, at what point did you become an angel communicator?
3: Well, this has really started with the last near-death experience, but I've been doing it now for the last 10 years professionally.
2: Do you do it as a prayer, or how do you start it?
3: You know, for me, it really starts when I'm in a reading. I also feel them talking to me throughout the day. It can easily start for someone as a prayer if they want to start inviting their angels in, their guardian angel, to communicate with them more. That is a great place to start. For my work with my angels, it's almost a constant chatter as long as I tune in.
2: I noticed that you saw them in your near-death experiences, but do you see them when you're not in a near-death experience?
3: Not typically. That is a great question. Sometimes I will see them in my mind's eye, but more often than that, I am feeling them and getting telepathic communication from them.
2: When we're born, do we start making our plan for our life? Our early soul?
3: Yeah, there is still some room to add on. So when we come to planet Earth, we

0: We have a good portion of the soul plan is already completed, but or written out in that way. But as we move forward, there is still room to add things in, make new connections, new relationships, and new experiences.
1: What is a life guide with the angels?
0: Yeah, so the life guides really work hand in hand with our angels.
1: Are they angels?
0: They are not angels. The way that I see them, when I'm connecting with them, they feel different to me. And I often use words like vibration or frequency. So I would say, think of radio stations. I connect with the angels on channel 111 and the guides on channel 112. They're similar, but a little bit different.
1: Where do the guides come from? Who assigns them to us?
0: Yeah, we choose these guides in our pre-life plan, and they are souls that have had multiple incarnations on this planet. So if you were going to incarnate on another planet or another dimension, you would choose a guide that's very familiar with that. But the guides that most of us have right now on planet Earth, they're familiar with this territory, with the challenges and the contrast of this planet. And so they're really the right ones for the job.
1: You had mentioned that angels really can't interfere. If your time is up, it's up. There's nothing they can do?
0: No, because I truly will tell you that even as a medium, and I've been working professionally as a medium for 10 years, I have found time and time again, in the moment that our soul chooses to leave this earth, that is truly between our soul and God, Source, the Divine, whatever your name is for the higher power. And there is nothing that can interfere with that plan and that divine moment.
1: What do you think our greatest mission is for a guardian angel? What are they really there for?
0: I truly feel like they are here to help us with compassion and love through this lifetime, not just on how to feel it for ourselves, but how to share it with other people and how to really understand that very often the lesson in this lifetime is always based on love. And it doesn't mean you stay in an abusive relationship. It's about loving yourself enough to leave, right? Or loving somebody who you might have a challenge with at work, but they still deserve that love because they're a soul having a human experience at this point in time.
1: Michelle, why does it sometimes take a tragedy or some event to get people to recognize that there's a spirit world out there?
0: This is so common. Many people come to me because of a tragedy that they've had in their life. And what happens is, in our human life right now, very often we forget that we're spirits having this human experience. And so we really buy into our human story and we're going along. And as long as things are going well, life on planet Earth seems pretty good. And then we have a tragedy where someone dies or we have a disease or something like this happens in our life. And in those moments, these are planned for you to wake up and remember you are a soul and there is so much more happening than what it appears to be happening on this planet.
1: We're with Michelle Clare talking about the angelic realm. What about our Akashic records? What do they have to do with this, if anything?
0: Yeah, they do. So when there's actually an angel, the Ascension Angel, and this is the angel that was created for you the moment that Source, God, the Divine, spoke your soul into existence. And this angel is the perfect match for your soul. What this angel does is it watches you through the eternal evolution of your soul. So through every lifetime in the Akashic records, through every experience. And so they know you by all of your names and by all of your experiences. And so those do play a part into who we are today, because depending on what you've learned in the past, it will affect what you want to learn now or what you still need to master.
1: Do our angels communicate with us, Michelle, in that little voice we hear in our head sometimes? Is that us or is it an angel?
0: It is an angel the majority of the time. I will often say our angels whisper, even to me. Like, I wish they were talking at me in a loud voice and it was easier for me to hear them. But our angels and our intuition and our guides, those are the whispers, even our loved ones in spirit. It's very rare for them to come in with a roar, or this loud message for us. And so as long as we can allow ourselves to continually tune into these whispers, we will be getting the highest level of guidance possible.
1: I'll tell you a story that happened to me that I've said on the show several times already. So our listeners know this. So they're probably saying, oh, here we go again. I'm in my car driving up to a 4-lane intersection. All right.
0: Mm-hmm.
1: And I'm driving and I've got a green light. So you keep going, right? You don't stop. But something in my head compelled me to stop. Mm-hmm. It said, do not go through. Stop. Do not go through. So I stopped. I pulled over and stopped. At the moment I would have been in the center of the intersection, some guy went through his red light and would have broadsided me, and God knows what would have happened. I've always wondered whether it was my intuitive ability or an angel.
0: Absolutely, your guardian angel. Those are the perfect situations where they show up and protect us. And I had a similar situation. I was borrowing a friend's truck because my daughter was moving and driving down the road. There were 3 lanes of traffic in each direction. And all of this sudden, this car started coming straight at me from across 4 lanes of traffic. And I literally was getting ready to brace for impact because I knew I could not speed up or slow down enough to miss it. And somehow, I am not kidding you, the angels were able to almost stop time, but literally just in the lane that my car was in, this car missed me and it went off into a parking lot and there were no other parked cars there and the person was fine. And it was absolutely unbelievable. But yes, these are the moments where our guardian angels are in action.
1: If they don't step in for some reason, does our intuitiveness kick in?
0: You know, absolutely. But I can't imagine the guardian angel wouldn't step in. I feel like we have this gift of intuition as humans, but we also have the gift of guides and angels. And so sometimes it's a little bit hard to tell which channel is talking, but I will often tell you that intuition to me, 99% of the time, is actually coming from spirit, whether that is your angel, your life guide, or even your soul, like your higher self.
1: Can we change our soul plan at any time we want?
0: No, we cannot, because if we look around, we can change parts of it possibly, but not all of it. You're born to the parent you're born to, right? That's not changeable. You could be put up for adoption and then you would have another family, right? But there are things in the soul plan that cannot be changed. There are other things that can be added on later on in life, but 60% of that is pretty solid before you even take your first breath on this planet.
1: Do the non-believers also have angelic experiences?
0: You know, they do, but they would just call them good luck, usually. I got lucky today. The car barely missed me, right? But so what happens is when we come to this planet, there is not just one veil between heaven and earth. We are individually veiled. So depending on the type of life we want to have here, the veil that we're wearing is thinner or thicker. So for someone like myself as a medium, I obviously have a pretty thin veil. But for somebody who chooses to come to this life and have the experience of being an atheist, they're going to have a thicker veil. That doesn't mean they don't have life guides and loved ones and guardian angels around them. It just means that they're going to perceive it in a different way, saying, oh, I got lucky today, or, you know, just coming at it from a very earthly point of view.
1: But luck does happen, does it not?
0: You know, it does happen, because we do know people that come into this planet and they do appear to always be lucky. And I would say for those people, I think they made a really good soul plan to come here and have a great streak of luck with it.
1: We've got a guest, Professor Joseph Gallenberger, who's written a book called Liquid Luck about attitude. And he does experiments in Las Vegas with two groups of people, happy and unhappy, positive and negative. And he said almost all the time, 90%+, the happy people, the positive people, come back as winners, and the negative people and the unhappy people come back as losers. Is that an angel that's helping them, or are they doing it to themselves?
0: Wow, that's a great question. That is actually them doing it to themselves. That is a vibrational match, right? So very often in this life, if we're going out and we're in a positive mood and we're looking for the good in the world, we're going to find it. But if we're going out and we're thinking all people are bad and everyone's mean and this is a horrible place to be, we're going to find that. So they absolutely are co-creating with the universe their luck.
1: Michelle, do the angels sometimes specialize in certain things? I mean, is there a certain group of angels that help us with grief, losses, physical pain, stuff like that?
0: Absolutely. We have angels that specialize in all areas. So there are special healing angels. There are earth angels. There are seraphim angels. We have angels that specialize. I have a friend that every time they're going to the store, they call in their parking angels and they swear they get a front spot every single time. You know, so we have unlimited numbers of angels that are specializing in everything. We have angels that work with our animals. So the animals here also on this planet, their soul has chosen to be here at this time, and they have angels who are supporting them through their journey here.
1: How do we know it's our intuition versus the angel involvement? How do we know? Yeah.
0: Well, the easiest way to really tune into that is to notice if the message felt like it came from outside of you or inside your head. So very often we're telling ourselves stories, we're in a conversation with ourselves in our head or in our thought process. But really when spirit speaks to us, it almost feels like it comes a little bit from an outside source. And that's where you can really tell where the information is coming from.
1: Well, when we hear that little voice in our head, can it still possibly be an angel?
0: It can. I mean, here's the thing. Our angels know exactly how to work with each of us. So whether you have consciously had a connection with your angel, or you know you're in communication with them every day, or you just think you have one but you've never connected, your angels know exactly how to get through to you. So whether it's the little voice in your head or the nudge or the feeling or just the interference in a thought pattern, they will get the message through.
1: Michelle's website is linked up at coasttocoastam.com. Where do we get your book, 101 Ways to Set Your Soul on Fire?
0: You can find that on Amazon Prime.
1: When did you write it?
0: That one was written last year in the spring. And then in November is when 111 Angel Messages came out.
1: How did you get that number?
0: You know, the angels clearly, they love to talk to us with numbers. So that energy of the ones, it's very important in my life, especially with my near-death experience happening on 11-1-11. And so they told me that I was going to start channeling these messages and it would go into a book of 111 angel messages.
1: Did you ever have an angel that wasn't nice to you or pleasant?
0: I have never had that experience.
1: Does anybody?
0: Not that I'm aware of.
1: What about those angelic angels that went astray?
0: You know, listen, so let's talk about vibrational match with angels, right? Just because we have been told through biblical stories that we have angels that are dark or have gone astray and become demons, I would look at that more as a vibrational energetic frequency than considering it an angel that would guide someone through a lifetime here.
1: So Satan does not exist or does?
0: I would say this. I do not believe in an angel called Satan that is here to create hell on earth. I do believe in lower vibrational frequencies, which means there are people that are not good people on this planet. There are lower vibrational energies, but there is not, to my knowledge, or that spirit has ever told me, literally a hell as a place that we would go to if we lived a bad life.
1: Why do so many people, though, Michelle, feel disconnected?
0: That's part of the human experience. So it goes back to that veil. When we choose to come here to this planet, when we are in that heavenly realm, we cannot disconnect. We are all part of the oneness. We know it. There's clarity. There's love. And then what happens is after about, you know, 200 to 500 years in your favorite vacation energy and everything going perfect, your soul gets a little restless and you want to have a new adventure and experience something. So we choose to come to this planet. Part of coming to this planet is feeling disconnected from source. And that's a challenge that a lot of people are having right now.
1: If you have a question for an angel, just ask Michelle, because we're taking calls when we come back on Coast to Coast AM.
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7: Daphne Caruana Galizia was a Maltese investigative journalist and blogger who spent her life fighting for truth, justice, and decency in a country overrun by corruption. 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
13: The strikes keep on coming. I'm Ted Lindner, Fox News. The U.S. launching back-to-back strikes this week in response to Iran firing on ships in the Strait of Hormuz. U.S. forces hit approximately 90 Iranian targets. Tehran responding by firing on American allies across the region. Fox's Mike Tobin with more.
14: Iran has been firing at its neighbors for the first time in this round of fighting. Hostile aircraft have entered Jordanian airspace. The Jordanians say they shot down some 8 missiles. U.S. embassy staff there was ordered to shelter in place. No injuries. The U.S. hit multiple targets, including bridges on rail lines that the U.S. says were used by Iran to transport weapons. Those were hit. U.S. Central Command says some 90 different targets were taken out in Iran last night. 80 were hit the night before. Now, Iranian state media reported explosions in southern port cities. Explosions in Bashir, home to that massive nuclear power plant complex. The U.S. says the targets were on the coast. The power plant was not hit.
13: President Trump now says he doesn't know if the U.S. will be able to reach a deal with Iran. An edited video interview with the former roommate and romantic partner of the man accused of murdering Charlie Kirk last September was played for a judge in Utah Thursday. This is part of the suspect's preliminary hearing.
15: In the partially redacted video, Lance Twigg says he and Tyler Robinson were in the same friend group and became roommates before dating. Twigg said before the shooting, Robinson had told him he wanted to engrave bullets for a hunting trip and borrowed a tool from Twigg's in order to do that. But Twigg testified that after the shooting,
16: I just asked him in person if what he said was true the night before, and he said it was. I started crying a little bit and said he wishes he hadn't done it.
15: He says Robinson would sometimes talk about politics, but that he'd never heard Robinson mention Charlie Kirk. After the judge watched the video, another investigator

0: who might be taking the quiz.
1: Hi, everyone. It's Candace Cameron-Bure.
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22: You know, America's produced like lots and lots of stuff. Just piles of stuff. The fact of the matter is all day long, every day, there are warehouses full of stuff getting just pushed off a cliff. All day, every day.
20: Betsy Ann Nagoski, who runs the Canary Records label.
22: A friend of mine said that what he loves is being the guy standing at the edge of the cliff, waving his arms, going, wait, no, let me look at those first before you throw them away. I think there might be some good stuff in there. I think there might be some stories. I don't think we should throw all those away yet.
20: We have a season, 10 episodes of stories from that realm, of things that were just barely saved, and in some cases, not saved at all. A bizarre tale of two infamous New Yorkers.
23: They booby-trapped their home and turned it into the field fortress of ephemera.
20: A missing chapter of American music history.
22: There hasn't been a guess culturally that they matter. So they get thrown in the garbage.
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24: It's over. It's ephemeral. 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
0: Welcome back. Michelle Clear with us. George Norrie with you. Michelle, do our guardian angels ever change during our lifetime to different guardian angels?
4: No, we always have the main guardian angel with us, but we will have other angels that come in on our team depending on what's happening in our life and where we're at.
0: Do they sometimes, though, handle other people too?
4: Well, very often our guardian angels are going to talk to our loved ones, guardian angels. So I would say they are in communication with others. But the guardian angel is truly assigned to just one person throughout this lifetime.
0: One person or one soul?
4: One soul.
0: What if we don't like our guardian angel?
4: You're going to like your guardian angel. You picked them before you came here because you knew they would do an excellent job loving you and helping you through this life.
0: We pick them or do they pick us?
4: It's a mutual pick. So depending on the life lessons that we want and the comfort that we're going to need, it is a mutual agreed upon situation where they choose us and we choose them.
0: Now, when you communicate with an angel, tell me your process.
4: Yeah, my process is really about clearing my energy, opening up my mind, but I like to see it more as a blank slate so that the information that is channeled through or comes in that I'm receiving in feelings and sometimes pictures or words comes across pretty clearly for the sitter.
0: What happens when somebody dies unexpectedly? What happens to their soul?
4: Yeah. So whenever we are leaving this planet, no one ever dies alone. I feel like that's a really important thing to say. So even if you are in the middle of the Sahara Desert, you are not going to die alone. We all have angels, life guides, and loved ones. And what will happen is that usually before someone is completely on the other side, if we're looking at someone in a hospice situation, they'll start talking to their family, they'll feel their cats and their dogs and all these other loved ones from the other side that are coming in. When a soul leaves unexpectedly, they have the same greeting and love and they are met with that love and compassion and family and angels. It's just done in a way where it's much more quickly and they might not have time to recognize it if it's a sudden passing.
0: Michelle, is the dying process almost like a dream where you kind of like float around?
4: On a soul level, it is. So very often when I'm in mediumship readings, the person on the other side will come through and let me know that they disconnected from their body on a soul level before their body truly set down. So really, and in near-death experiences, I want to say this, they are so much more vivid than our human life. So when we're having those experiences and the experience of leaving this body and transitioning to that heavenly realm, it is more vivid. And we realize that this life becomes the dream.
0: In the movie, It's a Wonderful Life, the angel Clarence had to work for his wings. Is that a realistic thing?
4: I would say in an interesting way. Think about vibrational match, right? So it's not necessarily the way that we see it as humanness, having to work hard, but really it's about choosing to live from a place of love and light and higher vibrational frequency than a lower energy.
0: Are you constantly in touch with your guardian angels?
4: Yes, I would say they are constantly in touch with me. I am not constantly aware of them, but when I'm tuning into them, they are always present.
0: Have they changed your life?
4: Absolutely, because I know there are times where they created an opportunity so that I could be here on this planet longer. And also knowing that I am never alone and that I'm absolutely loved beyond measure, like every single human soul on this planet is, it is life-changing when you allow yourself to really embrace that.
0: Have you ever broken down emotionally over an angelic situation?
4: You know, there are times when I have felt them and their love is so intense that, yeah, you have tears. And one of those times I had a friend and she was a neighbor. She was going through breast cancer treatments and in a really tough place mentally. And about 10 o'clock at night, I remember feeling the angels just almost overtake her house. And I could hear this tone that they were singing. And I spoke with her the next day and she had told me that at that point in time, she just had an argument with her sister and was feeling really upset. And all of a sudden, this peace just took over her and she went to sleep and slept great that night. And so it was really beautiful to be able to tune into their love for us, and not just in, you know, situations where they're saving our lives, but in the situations where they're comforting us through these earthly challenges.
0: Let's go to the phones. Let's start with Jonathan in Hamlin, New York, east of the Rockies. Hello, Jonathan. Go ahead, sir.
5: Hey, how are you doing, George?
0: Great, John. Thank you.
5: I was saying December 10th, 2005, I was in a terrible accident, 85 miles per hour into a tree, and I went through the back end of the 2001 Dodge Ram that slammed into a tree, and ended up later on in life knowing the people that actually called the paramedics to that situation, which I ended up crawling out of that after I had the bright light experience, and all I could feel was warmth, not a significant bit of pain at all. And hearing my brother's voice screaming for me, and all I could think was I had to come back to save him. And I
0: he was in the car with you?
5: He was driving.
0: Ah.
5: And we came down a hill where there is a person handing the mail, the newspaper, out the driver's side. So he was facing us when we came down the hill, and my brother swerved to avoid him. And we went down a hill into a culvert and shot 75 feet into the air.
0: Jeez.
5: And went 150-some feet off from that tree backwards. And we both survived miraculously, which I had cracked my whole skull from top of my head down to my jaw. I had teeth impacted into my eye sockets and up underneath my skin where they shouldn't be. And that was what your last caller, where she was talking about all those instances. It was that extreme warmth, the light, But for some reason, my brother's voice rang into my ears where I just woke back up again.
0: What saved him, Jonathan? What saved him?
5: New York.
0: Michelle, what do you think?
4: Oh, absolutely. This was a guardian angel experience. It even feels like you were having a near-death experience because you were seeing the light, you were feeling the warmth, you were feeling the love. I believe I heard you say you were disconnected from the pain your body was going through. And in all of my near-death experiences, I was too. And so clearly this was a situation where your guardian angel and your brother's guardian angels were there to adjust it so that you could stay. They couldn't keep you completely safe or out of pain and recovery's way, but they were able to preserve your time here on this planet.
0: Do they give you the option, Michelle, of coming back or not?
4: Sometimes people get the option. I got that option in my third near-death experience, but very often we don't. But there are moments in certain experiences where we will get the option.
0: Let's go to Sue in Roseville, California. Hi, Sue. Go ahead.
6: Hello, George and Michelle.
0: Hi.
6: Hi. I just have some questions. I heard you mention something about we have five exit points, and I wanted to know, what does that mean? Does that mean we have a chance of dying all five times, or does that mean on the fifth one we die? And then I wanted to ask, because my cousin was adopted, and she went into a family that their both her parents did not treat her well. They abused her pretty bad, and she's a really nice person. And did she choose that? And when I was five, I told my mom that, and because, you know, when you're five, you still remember from the other side. I told my mom that I had picked her for my mom, but I said, I didn't pick daddy. And I remember saying that to her.
4: I love that.
6: And she remembers it too.
4: Let's start with the first question. So the first one about exit points. Yes, we usually have about five exit points that we plan in our life. And what these are points where we can choose to leave this planet. And depending on our life and the challenges that we've chosen, you know, it could be the bout with cancer that someone has at 40 years old, right? Where it could be like, okay, if they catch it in time, we get to stay. And so with the exit points on our soul plan, we know, and our life guides know, as we're creating this plan to be on this planet at this time, that it's going to be challenging. And so we naturally build in times where we can leave this earth and we can go back home. And so that's what exit points are. Now, sometimes not everyone takes the last exit point. Sometimes people will take an earlier exit point. I was reading for someone today, and her father ended up passing. He was in sepsis. He was 92. But he basically said that he had taken his fourth exit point. If he had stayed longer, he would have been basically bedridden and unable to take care of himself. But he would have only lasted about 6 to 8 more weeks. So he chose to take the exit point that he did about 10 days ago. So it didn't mean he was going to have years of life left. It just meant his last exit point was a few more weeks away. And as far as your cousin, so when we talk about adoption, this is always like an interesting situation because a lot of people kind of feel abandoned if they have been adopted. They feel like their birth mom abandoned them. And what is really happening on a soul level, you actually chose your birth mom and you chose the family that is going to raise you. And because of that, when we see adoption in like this mediumship world, I always think of it as such a gift because what is happening is a soul is saying, yes, I will bring you into this planet. I will be that vehicle, even though I know I don't get to stay to get to raise you. It's very challenging when we're talking about people who get adopted into hard families like this too. Go ahead.
0: Do we ever make mistakes, Michelle, in selecting our families?
4: You know, we don't make mistakes, but I will tell you what happens is sometimes it's a lot harder here on planet Earth than we realize it's going to be in the heavenly realm. And that's where our guides try to help us and talk us into what feels like a good fit.
0: Eric's with us in Nevada City, California side. Hi, Eric. Go ahead.
7: How you doing?
0: Good, buddy. Thank you.
7: Michelle, almost 36 years ago, I had an accident. And I got butchered by the doctor. And I mean butchered. $1 million worth of health insurance. And man, it's been nothing but agonizing pain since.
0: Still, huh?
7: And I mean, nothing has gone right. I mean, the most beautiful thing in my life was my border collie. I loved to death. He was smart as a whip. The best. And I've had lots of dogs, and I've loved them all. Don't take me wrong. But this guy was special, and he was taken from me. And it's bad enough I exist in agony and filth. But it seems like nothing, no matter what, no matter how positive I try to be, goes right. I mean, you know, I'm praying every day that they don't take my cat Osama, and he's a terrorist. You know, but I love him dearly. So if I have guardian angels, why are they not helping?
4: Yeah, so that's a great question, because feeling like we're not getting the help and support that we need on the human side is common. And I am so sorry for your challenges and the hardships that you had. What I will tell you is our guardian angels are always working for us to get the highest and the best outcome. And in this situation, for you, that might be the fact that that you are here, because your soul still has things that it wants to learn and experiences that you want to have. And one of the things that the angels always say to me when I ask about miracles, because I will ask them, I'm like, what's a miracle? Why does it seem like some people get it and not everyone does? What the angels tell me is that spirit world actually calls these happenings, and they happen when we allow ourselves to get into alignment, body, mind, and spirit. And so one of the biggest challenges for you, obviously, with all of these hard things that are going on in your life right now, is to allow yourself to get into that peaceful state. But the more that you can allow yourself to get into the peaceful state, body, mind, and spirit, the more you're going to feel your angels supporting you. And actually what they're showing me right now, and I want to say this to you. Have you heard of HemiSync or binaural beats or anything along these lines? Have you ever heard of these or tried these?
7: Or could you say that again?
4: There's something called HemiSync or binaural beats. And these are two important tools that I feel like would be very beneficial for you right now, because what they will help
0: you. What are they, Michelle?
4: Yeah, what they do are they are certain tones that help our brain, and they bring us into kind of like a meditative state, into theta or delta. And what happens when we allow our brain to get into that state, the angels can work with us more clearly on physical healing, mental healing, emotional healing, but we've kind of got to let our mind relax and let the story and the pain and the anxiety of the world go to the side. So I would really encourage you, you can look at binaural beats on YouTube. You can find tones that work for you. There's a website called HemiSync with Karen Newell, and she has these that are scientifically proven to help your brain. But please try this, because as you allow yourself to do this, even if it's just for 15 minutes a day at first, what will happen is this healing energy that your angels are wanting to bring to you is going to be able to travel through you, body, mind, and spirit, much more clearly.
0: Next up, Pauline's with us in North Carolina. Welcome to the show. Hi, Pauline.
8: Hi. My question is, I wanted to find out if I have more than one guardian angel and if they have a message for me, because I always talk to my guardian angel every day.
4: I love that. Thank you, Pauline. Yes, you have two guardian angels. I feel one that feels like it has a masculine energy and one that feels like it has a feminine energy. And it's fun because they're using the word chatter. So it's not just like you don't just say a prayer in the morning. You're kind of in constant chatter or communication with them is the energy that they're giving me for you. And what I want to say to you is they're telling me that in the last couple of years, you've done a phenomenal change in looking for the bright side of things and looking for the light and looking for the love in this world. And they're really honoring you with this process and acknowledging that you are literally creating a better, happier, brighter life for yourself. So keep talking to them and keep looking for them. They're showing me a lot of white feathers, so I know you'll be receiving feathers as signs that they're around.
0: How do we know, Michelle, that we've contacted our angels? How do we know we've clicked?
4: Yeah, well, usually it is a peaceful feeling that comes within you. The other thing that I will train people in my classes is with our guardian angels, when we allow ourselves to go into kind of that quiet meditative state, we will normally feel a spot on our body that gets hot or tingly. And it's almost as if they're touching us there. And once we start tuning in to where it is that we feel that connection, we know that their vibration is right there, and that amplifies our ability to receive the messages from them.
0: It's almost magical, isn't it?
4: It's very magical.
0: What do you recommend to people who cannot find their angel?
4: Yeah, well, your angel can find you. That's the good news, even if you feel like you can't find them. But allow yourself to start doing simple things like playing games. Like, okay, angel, I want you to send me this sign today. Ask them to send you a specific sign. Allow yourself to write a word down that means something to you and watch where it will appear throughout the day. You might get a random email with that word on it that you're not expecting, but there are ways to start playing with your angels that is not such a heavy energy, and it makes it easier to connect.
0: We're going to come back in a moment with Michelle Clare and take final phone calls with her as we talk about the angelic realm. And again, her book is called 101 Ways to Set Your Soul on Fire, and the other book, 111 Angel Messages. We've talked about almost all of them right now.
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10: A quiet residential neighborhood erupts in chaos. Carmine Galante, the feared boss of the Bonanno crime family, lies dead, his cigar still clutched between his teeth.
11: Masked men walked into Joe and Mary's luncheonette in Brooklyn today and gunned down Carmine Galante, a man believed to be the most powerful mafia chieftain in the country.
10: The execution sent shockwaves through the criminal underworld and set the stage for one of the most pivotal criminal cases in New York City history. From the minds behind the acclaimed television series comes Law and Order: Criminal Justice System. This isn't a scripted drama. These are real stories told by the people who have lived them.
12: My father should have been a dead man.
10: 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But the murder of Carmine Galante marked the beginning of the end. Discover how a group of young prosecutors took on the mafia, and with the help of law enforcement, brought down its most powerful figures. I'm Anasika Nicolazzi, and from Wolf Entertainment and iHeart Podcasts, this is Law & Order Criminal Justice System.
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1: And we're back with our final segment. George Norrie here with Michelle Clair. Michelle, what do you think is the most important thing every human being needs to remember when dealing with angels?
7: That they are truly loved beyond measure. Think of the person or the animal that you have loved the most in this lifetime and times that about 100,000. And that's how you are loved by your guardian angel.
1: Do they ever turn on us?
7: They don't. They are truly lifelong companions of love and protection here to support us on this challenging earthly journey.
1: What do they think of the state of the affairs of the world right now?
7: Yeah, clearly this world is going through some challenges right now, but the angels are constantly telling me to remember that every person on this planet has at least one guardian angel, life guides, loved ones in spirit, and all of these beings of light around them. So while we're getting ready to go through this challenging period, and we are in it right now, the awakening is really what's coming, and that's where humans are going to rise to a higher level of consciousness.
1: Back to the phones we go. Wildcard line, Richard's with us in Kansas City, Missouri. Hey, Richard.
8: Yes, hello. My wife, Rachel, recently died in Denver, and in 1994, God used me to raise her from the dead, and I'm still praying that she'll come back to life again. I need help, do you know if my wife, Rachel, will come back?
7: So my heart is with you. I am sorry that you're going through this. I want to talk to you about two things. So when we leave this earthly realm, we do not cease to exist. So we might disconnect from our body, but our soul continues on. And the love, the relationship, and the connection that we have with our loved ones here, it does stay intact. And so what I will tell from you is I absolutely do know that your wife is still connected to you on a soul level and loving you and really wanting to support you and help you through the other side.
1: How do you feel that way, Michelle? How does that come to you?
7: It comes to me because of, well, number one, the experience that I've had working through this, but I can feel his wife coming in and really surrounding him with a lot of love and support, or at least I feel this female energy who I'm interpreting to be his wife, really loving him and supporting through this. When we go into deep grief on this side of the veil, our loved ones who have transitioned, they know it, and they're doing the best they can to help us move through that process here.
1: Richard, let's go back to you. Do you have a follow-up question, my friend?
8: Yeah, just in grieving and crying, and it just hurts. It hurts. I know I called in last Thursday or Friday.
1: I remember that. Yeah,
8: thank you for remembering. It's just so hard for me.
1: How old was she, Richard, when she passed?
8: She was born 8/30/52.
1: And she died this year?
8: Yeah, just a short time ago.
1: Oh, I'm sorry to hear that.
7: Yeah. Allow yourself to keep talking to her, because what I will tell you is she hears you, whether you are speaking out loud or thinking to her in your head. The other thing is she's showing me like a lot of music and a lot of noises. So I want you to think about wind chimes or TVs turning on and off by themselves. Like, she's trying really hard to let you know that she is absolutely around you and holding you and comforting you during this time.
1: Michelle, tell me about grief and how do you handle that?
7: Oh my gosh. You know, here's the thing. Even as a medium, I have lost loved ones that I'm so close to. I do not have a way for us to bypass the human grief, and nor have I been able to bypass that. The best way I know to navigate through it is to realize that the love, the connection, and the communication is still there and it's still intact. And our loved ones have left their body, but they haven't left us. And so as we're moving through the process of missing them in the human form, we also need to allow ourselves to look for our new connection with them and where they are at this time, which is still right beside us, holding our hand and loving us every step of the way.
1: go to Eric in Indiana. Hello, Eric. Go ahead.
9: George!
1: There you are, buddy.
9: This is Eric, the mind control guy. How's everybody doing tonight?
1: Everybody's good.
9: Awesome. My question for the guest is, I don't know if she's ever heard my story. Anybody who's listened to Coast AM over the years, or Dark Outpost, now called The Awake Nation, or heard my interview with Connie Willis back in August of 2023, knows that I'm one of the survivors of the most sadistic mind control project since the Central Intelligence Agency's infamous MKUltra. My question is, for those that did not survive any of these sadistic mind control projects, the troops and other citizens who ended up in mental institutions or died in testing and their families were told fairy tales, where were the guardian angels trying to protect those people? And why did these sadistic doctors constantly and consistently get by with it?
7: Yeah, that is a great question. And this really goes up to soul plans. So when we talk about soul plans in planet Earth, right, there are a lot of times when a soul comes in and their legacy and what they've done here on this planet, it lives in a stronger way than if they had lived a full life. And so what happens is, and I want to use like kind of this example, sometimes people transition from this world from cancer, but how many millions of doctors do we have trying to cure it right now? So this person comes in, chooses to leave from a certain way. It wasn't that their guardian angels were not with them. I want to go back to the question with your friends and the people you knew. Their guardian angels were with them every step of the way. But what I'm feeling that I need to say about them is that they had a higher level soul plan and they wanted to bring more awareness to the situation that would happen by their transition.
1: How does that work though, Michelle?
7: So the way that it works is a lot of times

0: The way that our soul chooses to leave this planet is more important than maybe the legacy that we've had from our everyday life. So let's use the example of, let's look at MAD, the Mothers Against Drunk Drivers, right? That child that transitioned that way left a legacy now that we all know about because of the way they transitioned. So their soul had an experience here on planet Earth, but knew that by leaving in that way, there would be a much more massive ripple effect. So very often the soul will choose to leave in a way that leaves a big imprint or ripple effect to actually uplift humanity, uplift awareness, uplift consciousness, and bring it into this, you know, level of energy that we're living in.
1: Next up, we've got James in Wisconsin, east of the Rockies. Hi, James, go ahead.
2: Hi.
1: Hi.
2: I was wondering, I'm honored to be speaking with you both.
1: Glad you have it. Got through. Go ahead.
2: If the Lord were to call in an angel, would it be the most powerful?
1: If the Lord were to call in an angel, what would it be like, Michelle?
0: Oh, that is a great question. It would depend on the situation, right? Because I kind of want to talk about this. Like, there are different levels of angels and different angels that do different things. So I think it would really depend on the situation. We always have our guardian angel with us. We can call in healing angels, to parking angels, to our dog's angel, depending on what is happening. Here's the biggest thing that I want to say about that. If God, source, the divine, the Lord, called in an angel, I have no doubt it would be the right one for the situation.
1: It's almost magical, isn't it?
0: It really is. You know, there's so much magic in this world when we allow ourselves to stop and look for it. And to really realize that we are these beautiful souls who are loved beyond measure, that have chosen to come to this planet at this point in time. No one is accidentally here.
1: On the wild card line, T is with us in Hawaii. Hello, T. Go ahead.
3: Hey, George. Really, you're just a great interviewer and a great person.
1: Well, thank you, T.
3: And thank you for accepting my call.
1: Absolutely. Go ahead with your question.
3: My question is, someone had passed recently, and I was wondering if you have... Michelle, if you could tell me exactly what happened to them, what they passed from, and if there's any messages from the other side.
0: Yeah. Can you give me their first name? I don't know if I'll be able to get what they passed from. That might take me a little longer than we have right now, but what is their first name, please?
3: B.
1: B?
3: B, like the letter B or B-E-A.
0: Oh, okay.
1: Female, wasn't it?
3: Yes.
1: Okay, yep. Go ahead, Michelle.
0: Yeah, so, you know, what I'm feeling from her, there's a couple of things. She definitely takes me to stomach, liver, spleen area. So I'm feeling kind of like, I almost feel a punch in the gut in that area is what I'm feeling. So there were certainly some big issues that were happening right there. She is showing me, though, that she is really connecting with people through two things. One, flickering lights over water. So I want you to think about like kitchen and bathroom areas because the flickering lights are showing around the water. But the other thing that she's showing me is she's also showing me car light. The front headlight on the right side gets burned out. So if that hasn't happened in the last 2 days, that's going to happen tomorrow or the next day is a sign that she's around. She comes in with a really big loving heart. So I want to say this to everyone because I think hearts are also going to be a sign from her. You're going to see heart-shaped clouds. And her message is really this. I know she's telling me to use the words. It seemed like it wasn't time. So she's leading me to feel like she passed earlier than we thought she should have. But what she's saying is that she was really met with love. She's showing me a female who comes in above her. So I don't know if this is her mom or grandma, but she was there. As well as she had a medium-sized dog that met her from the other side. So please know that her transition was gentle. She makes me feel like, I want to say it was pretty quick, but she is really around you guys right now as you're moving through this.
1: Those that die unexpectedly, Michelle, are they sad on the other side?
0: You know, they're not sad. I would say this, because when we're in the heavenly realm, sadness isn't an emotion that we feel. I would say that at times they might be like, dang it, I wanted another 10 minutes there. You know, the scope of eternity, our life on planet Earth, if you make it to 100, it's just the blink of an eye. So it's not that there aren't occasions where they had wanted maybe longer here, but they're not sad in the heavenly realm.
1: Next up, we've got the Houston, Texas trip here. Here's Connor. Hey, go ahead, Connor.
4: Hi, I'm just wondering if I'm on my right path in terms of my soul plan. And, like, I know you said you can't screw that up, really, but, like, I've always wondered if I'm right about my purpose, if I'm on the right path. If you can help me with that.
0: Yeah, so the way that I'm feeling this from your life guides right now, you're absolutely on the path that you should be on. Don't second guess yourself too much. They're wanting me to tell you that you have a tendency to overthink things. So don't let this be one of the things that you overthink. The other thing that they're showing me is in about 3 months, or somewhere around October, I feel like for you, you're going to have an opportunity at that point. If you're working, you're going to be talking about either a promotion or changing jobs, but there's a switch that's coming in your life and it feels positive. So I want to say this, it could be, if it's not specifically connected to work, it could be a new partnership coming in where somebody is starting a business and they want you to kind of give them, you know, counseling or consultation on that. But there's something that's coming in October. Don't doubt who you are, because what they're telling me is you've always made the best of every situation.
1: Michelle, how does prayer work with an angel?
0: Yeah. So prayer is such a beautiful gift. And to me, it is energy. So if we are praying for someone who is in a challenging situation, we're kind of sending them love or energy. And when we're talking to our angels, if we're taking a prayerful form on that, we're sending them love and energy as we are asking for guidance or help on our journey.
1: We've got Paula in San Diego, California, west of the Rockies. Go ahead, Paula.
5: Hi, Michelle. I had a son who passed away when he was 28, and he committed suicide. And when he died, I sort of changed the trajectory of my life, and I've gone into a different career now. And it's been difficult because I'm like 108 years old, and I'm changing my career with people who are 20 and 30. So I want to know if I'm on the right path. And
1: Lost her phone right at the end. Go ahead. The angels clipped her phone.
0: Uh-oh. Okay. Well, here's the thing, Paula. First of all, my heart is with you on that. And I do feel like you're on the right path for now, but it does feel like it's going to be shifting for you in the next 5 months. So I feel like there are going to be other opportunities that are brought to you. And the way that the angels are showing it to me, they're brought to you on like these beautiful golden or silver platter. So what that is giving me the idea of is that you're going to be given some gifts that you're not expecting coming up, but also you're going to be given some opportunities that are actually going to help your life make it easier.
1: Michelle, give out your website, would you please?
0: Yes, you can find me at michelleclaire.net. And thank you, George, so much for having me tonight. It's been an honor and a pleasure.
1: Keep in touch with us, okay? And keep those angels coming.
0: Absolutely.
1: It's Michelle Clare. Her website, again, is linked up at coasttocoastam.com. And her books include 101 Ways to Set Your Soul on Fire and 111 Angel Messages. For Dan Galante, Donna Walker, Tom Danheiser, Sue Trikas, Lex Lonehood, Sean LaDesour, Alec Fernandez, Tim Banal, George Knapp, Richard Serrett, and Connie Willis, I'm George Norrie, somewhere out there on Coast to Coast AM. We'll see you on our next edition. Until then, be safe, everyone.

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1: Marty Markowitz had his share of problems. Troubles at work, a failing relationship. His parents had recently died. And so Marty decided to get some professional help. In the summer of 1981, he walked into the office of a psychiatrist named Ike Hirschkopf.
2: I go into his office, and we looked at each other, and he said, okay, why are you here?
1: Marty liked Ike, and Ike, well, he seemed to see something in Marty.
2: At the end of the first session, he said, I'm going to take you on as a patient. And he says, you know, I don't do that with everybody.
1: But this psychiatrist, it would turn out, wasn't like other psychiatrists.
2: He cut me off from everybody. So the only person I could turn to was Dr. Ike.
1: And from the moment Marty started seeing him, he began to change.
3: We didn't see him. I mean, he lived around the corner. And like, suddenly we didn't go there anymore. And like, he wasn't coming over anymore. It's as if somebody died.
1: If Marty Markowitz had known what he was walking into when he first visited that office, he probably would have walked right out the door and never come back. This is a story about power, control, and turning to the wrong person for help for more than 29 years.
2: When Ike instructed me to buy this house, Ike told me, no, you can't use the master bedroom. You're going to stay in the back section of the house.
4: Oh, I'm trying to think when it really got nuts. It really got crazy.
1: I'm Joe Nocera, columnist for Bloomberg Opinion.
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6: The conflict continues. I'm Ted Lindner, Fox News. The U.S. launching back-to-back strikes this week in response to Iran firing on ships in the Strait of Hormuz. U.S. forces hitting approximately 90 Iranian targets. Tehran responding by firing on American allies across the region. Fox's Mike Tobin.
7: Iran has been firing at its neighbors for the first time in this round of fighting. Hostile aircraft have entered Jordanian airspace. The Jordanians say they shot down some 8 missiles. U.S. embassy staff there was ordered to shelter in place. No injuries. The U.S. hit multiple targets, including bridges on rail lines that the U.S. says were used by Iran to transport weapons. Those were hit. U.S. Central Command says some 90 different targets were taken out in Iran last night. 80 were hit the night before. Now, Iranian state media reported explosions in southern port cities. Explosions in Bashir, home to that massive nuclear power plant complex. The U.S. says the targets were on the coast. The power plant was not hit.
6: President Trump now says he doesn't know if the U.S. will be able to reach a deal with Iran. The judge presiding over the case of the man suspected of murdering Turning Point USA co-founder Charlie Kirk has heard from the suspect's former romantic partner, Fox's Jessica Rosenthal, with more.
8: Prosecutors played video of Lance Twiggs, the former romantic partner of Tyler Robinson, telling an investigator that Robinson confirmed he killed Charlie Kirk and cried and said he wished he hadn't done it.
9: And then eventually said that he would talk to his parents or turn himself over.
8: State investigator Jennifer Falmuina testified about examining DNA evidence on the rifle Robinson's accused of using.
10: The DNA profile is at least 1 trillion times more likely if it originated from Tyler Robinson as a major component.
8: She also testified about the engraved words on the bullets used to kill Kirk. Twiggs confirmed Robinson had asked him to use a tool in order to engrave bullets prior to the shooting. Jessica Rosenthal, Fox News.
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8: Unmistakable voice has been silenced forever. Has died, known for her raspy voice. She burst onto the scene in the 1970s with It's a Heartache, but it was this song, Total Eclipse of the Heart, which was released in 1983, that may have been her biggest hit. And although it's been a while since she made the charts, the Welsh singer continued to perform until recently. Tyler was 75 years old. Todd Rundgren is extending his Damned If I Do tour.
9: The musician announced a new set of fall U.S. dates that kick off October the 21st in San Francisco. The track will hit several other cities in California, Arizona, Texas, Colorado, and more before wrapping up November the 21st in Salt Lake City, Utah. Rundgren is currently on the summer leg of his Damned If I Do tour. Tickets for the new shows go on sale Friday. I'm Mark Mayfield.
8: And it's an Olivia Rodrigo Lego collaboration. I know why he wrote them out. You're standing. The singer is teaming up with the toy maker on a new collection inspired by her songs, looks, and symbols. It includes 5 sets inspired by her album eras, Sour, Guts, and You Seem Pretty Sad for a Girl So In Love. Rodrigo is the first musician to have multiple dedicated Lego sets. That's entertainment. I'm Daria Alvinger. I'm
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12: Friday, July 10th, 2026. I'm Aisha Hasni. Graham Plattner's exit from the main Senate race has Democrats hoping once again they can flip a key seat blue. But there's another high-profile contest that could determine who controls the chamber after November.
13: It is about crazy versus common sense. We're offering a common sense agenda, a change agenda. That's why we think we're definitely going to win this thing.
14: I'm Jessica Rosenthal. Can states have laws requiring kids to get parents' permission before they download an app to a phone?
15: We're talking about potential access to every single app instead of a previous ruling, which was restricted just to adult web.

0: websites. So that's a big change of a teenager's access requiring both age verification and parental permission before they can download an app.
1: And I'm Joe Concha. I've got the final word on the Fox News Rundown.
2: A major shakeup in the Maine Senate race and a major setback for progressives. Graham Plattner has suspended his campaign amid intensifying controversies and escalating calls for him to drop out. Now the race to replace him is on, and it's what is seen as one of the most important contests for this fall. But Maine is just one of the handful of races that may determine if Republicans can hold on to their slim majority in the Senate. Another big potential deciding race is Michigan for the seat left open by the retirement of Democratic Senator Gary Peters. Democrats there were duking it out earlier this week on the debate stage hosted by Nexstar's Wood TV 8. And that's where moderate Haley Stevens, who is backed by Senate Minority Leader Chuck Schumer, took a swipe at her opponent.
3: Abdul, I would say no one is afraid of you. And in fact, the GOP is spending thousands of dollars to prop up your campaign because they think they will make it easier for Mike Rogers to win if you are the nominee.
2: But Dr. Abdul El Sayed, backed by Senator Bernie Sanders and Congresswoman Alexandria Ocasio-Cortez, wasn't backing down.
4: Look, if you want somebody who's electable, the last three polls in a row show that I'm the most electable Democrat in November. Why? Because you got to actually fight for something. It's not enough to offer people two options that kind of look the same on the issues that matter the most.
2: Whoever comes out on top will likely face off against a familiar Republican face in Washington. That is former Congressman Mike Rogers. Back in January, President Donald Trump visited Michigan, a state he narrowly won in 2024, where he toured the Ford River Rouge complex in Dearborn and touted his economic policies.
5: But they're just saying their business is better than ever. They did. They're doing 24 hours now, 60 round the clock, and they do expansions, and they're building more plants in the United States because of tariffs. And Jim said, and Bill very strongly confirmed, they've never seen anything like it.
2: Mike Rogers says he hopes to help support the Trump economic agenda if he is elected to the Senate.
6: We're seeing some reshoring happening because of his policies.
2: Mike Rogers served in the House of Representatives for Michigan's 8th Congressional District, and now he's running for Senate.
6: A lot of these first and second tier suppliers to automotive getting a lot of work because companies are trying to bring it back to the United States. That's really, really important here. It means wages will go up, which is huge. People are taking advantage of the no tax on overtime, no tax on tips. The accelerated depreciation, which is a complicated thing, but if you're in business, really, really important. And we're seeing companies in Michigan invest in themselves and their workers based on that tax relief. And of course, we welcome them back because it highlights the fact that the Democrats were opposed to all of it. They wanted the highest tax increase in the history of the country. They voted to take money out of your overtime, to take money out of your tips against the accelerated depreciation. So I think there's a real story to be told about the financial success of those policies in Michigan.
2: Mike, you know, the economy was the number one issue back in 2024. I was there a lot with President Trump when he was on the campaign trail. I thought he did a nice job speaking to the average American worker. Manufacturing is a big deal. He promised to bring back manufacturing jobs. 2024 was a weird one for you because, you know, the president won, but then you lost that Senate seat to Alyssa Slotkin. So let me ask you, you know, what makes you feel like this year is different, especially because the president is not on the ballot?
6: Yeah, I mean, think about it. This is a change election. For 32 years, we've been sending two Democrats back to the United States Senate that vote the same, think the same, and talk the same. And for the last 8 years, the Democrats have been in charge of our state capital. And I'll tell you what's happened. We've lost 30,000 manufacturing jobs. Our education fell from top tier to 45th in the country. We have the highest auto rates in the country. We have our utility rates are about 20% higher than the national average. I mean, and the list just keeps going and going. And what I think the national folks miss, Aisha, is that this is a change election, and we're talking about it in a change election. Why are our numbers doing so well against the Democrat opponents this go round? Because they understand it's not working. And what's that definition if you keep sending the same people to the same place over and over and expect a different result? I think that's called insanity. And what we're finding here is people are ready for a common sense agenda to get our education back on track, reattract defense industrial base manufacturing, put pressure on prices, re-engage American energy dominance in the world so that our prices go down, our wages go up. And so we're having a successful conversation about a change in Michigan. And again, that's what I think the national folks miss.
2: Yeah. You know, we don't know who your opponent will be just yet. Haven't had that Democratic primary just yet. But you got two very different Democrats that are at the top of this ticket. Abdul El-Sayed is somebody who has gained a lot of traction amongst the Arab Muslim community in Michigan. He has accused moderate Haley Stevens of being someone who takes money from AIPAC. So Israel, the Israel issue is going to be big for him. I mean, I think even for Democrats like Kamala Harris, it's something that they are keeping in mind because now she's reaching out to these DSA folks and trying to mend those fences from 2024. Do you think that's going to give him a boost in a state like Michigan? How do you see this primary playing out on the Dem side? Who do you think is going to be your opponent in November?
6: Yeah, all early polling shows that Abdul is catching all the fire. All of the energy of the Democrat Party in Michigan is that Democrat Socialist of America with working parties kind of blend.
2: Would you rather go up against him?
6: We're going to beat them both. We just watched a debate recently. It was an absolute train wreck for them. It is about crazy versus common sense. We're offering a common sense agenda, a change agenda. That's why we think we're definitely going to win this thing. And Abdul, the crazier he gets, the more crazy he talks, the better he does in the Democrat primary.
2: I think you're right. If it is, you know, Abdul El-Sayed, that's going to be a very clear distinction between you and him. But if it's Haley Stevens, you know, she's billing herself as the moderate, the centrist, the person who can reach across the aisle and work with Republicans. How would you counter, you know, her agenda, her policies, her platform? How would you separate yourself from her? And what would you, how would you pitch yourself?
6: You know, she's been in government for 8 years. And during that 8 years, Michigan has absolutely been crushed. Remember those open borders? She was for anti-police votes, she took them. Anti-manufacturing votes, anti-energy votes. So, you know, you can say anything you want, but you have a record, and that record's going to count. Listen, she voted to have California EV mandate standards in Michigan. There is nothing more unpopular with people who get up and go to work in a factory every day in Michigan than that. And by the way, I worked on a factory floor. I get these people. I understand these people.
2: Yeah.
6: I know what we need to do to get us back and up and roaring and up off of our knees. Neither one of these candidates has an agenda to do that.
2: I know what you're saying because my dad used to work for General Motors. I mean, that's where he retired, worked there for a very long time. So I understand the values of those very hardworking people. And a lot of his colleagues and coworkers were people who, you know, it was generational. Like their parents had worked for, you know, automakers and their grandparents. So it was incredible. This is very incredibly important to people who live in states like Michigan. But let me go back to affordability and wrap up with this. You know, obviously, if you win the Senate seat, there's going to be a lot of questions coming your way about Iran, if that's still going on by November. Every time there is a problem with the Strait of Hormuz, and there has been this week, with Iran, you know, targeting these ships that are trying to transit the strait, and then we strike Iran, oil prices rise, and in turn, gas prices rise. And it's kind of been this back and forth, right? We go back below $4 and above $4. How do you talk to voters about that, Mike? Like, how do you address their frustration, especially in a state like Michigan, to reassure them that, you know, that things are going to work out?
6: So a couple of things. I talk about the fact that we cannot let Iran get a nuclear weapon.
2: Yeah.
6: And we can't let them control the straits. If you want to pay $8 for gas, let the Iranians control the Straits of Hormuz. That can't happen. I want it over as fast as possible. I want the president to take the kind of actions he needs to do to get it done as soon as possible so we can get those prices coming back down. But here's the other part that we talk about. The structural increase in cost that the Democrats built under the Biden administration take time to undo. We're trying to unleash American energy. And when we do that, that will put downward pressure on prices. Even Venezuela now is starting to come online. That obviously more product on the market is going to lower those prices. So structurally, once we get those structural things done, prices are really going to come down. And so we hope Iran gets done early, but we can't just sit back and throw rocks. We've got to prepare the country to be more independent, to have more energy and self-reliance on our own energy. We can do that.
2: What does your gut tell you, Mike? I mean, what does your gut tell you? Do you think the president should continue strikes and finish the job and create regime change? Or you think that he can deal with these people? I mean, he's kind of not sure either in this moment.
6: I mean, again, what we want them to do is however they think they need to do it to finish it fast. I think you can't really rely on an Iranian deal. I do believe that they do say one thing in the meeting and another thing to the press. That will never work. I think the best and quickest way to do this is the way they're doing it now, by saying we're going to continue to degrade. Call us when you're ready. I think that's probably the right way to do it. I think it'll end it sooner rather than later. And I think that's probably he's got a lot of decisions to make. Obviously, we all want it done as fast as we can. But you can't leave a group in power that is so determined to get a nuclear weapon that they're willing to do anything for it. And so, I worry about that part of it. But as I said, good news is let's work on our own energy independence. Let's get other markets back online for oil production like Venezuela. We'll start putting pressures on the cost of oil, even if that thing isn't done in 2 months. And so I think that's really, really important. The Biden administration, as I tell these folks, remember, they caused the problem. They broke it. We're trying to fix it. We can fix it. It's going to take a little bit of time. Give us some time. Give us, elect us in November, and I'll be the best Michigan senator we've had in a very long time, because I'm actually going to pay attention to Michigan.
2: Mike, thank you very much. Have a great week.
6: Thank you. Good to see you.

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19: Good morning. It's Friday. We made it. TGIF, July 10th, 2026. I'm Ted Lindner, and this is the Fox News Rundown. New scaffolding is up at the White House as renovation work ordered by President Trump continues. Fox's Jared Halperin's got the details from the White House.
20: A tarp that is illustrated as the White House North Portico is covering up scaffolding as part of renovation work on the executive mansion. A White House official says the North Portico columns are currently undergoing standard restoration and stone repair. The North Portico is viewable from Pennsylvania Avenue. It's the latest project undertaken during President Trump's second term, which also includes the demolition of the White House East Wing to make room for a large ballroom. President Trump has also announced plans for a large granite helipad on the South Lawn to accommodate more powerful helicopters used as Marine One. At the White House, Jared Halpern, Fox News.
19: Today is the last day of the Great American State Fair in the nation's capital. Fox's Tanya J. Powers has more on that.
21: The Great American State Fair winds up its run in Washington, D.C. with the day's theme of the next 250, innovation. It celebrates the systems being built to move the country forward, like artificial intelligence and space propulsion. The fair is part of President Trump's Freedom 250 events to mark America's semiquincentennial. Freedom 250 events will continue through the year with the Patriot Games next month, as well as traveling museums known as Freedom Trucks that are stopping in communities across the country. Tanya J. Powers, Fox News.
19: And the prosecutors rest their case in a preliminary hearing to determine whether the state has enough evidence to go to trial against Tyler Robinson, the man accused of killing conservative influencer and Turning Point USA founder Charlie Kirk back in September of last year. Fox's Claudia Cowan at the courthouse in Provo, Utah, explains what Robinson's ex-lover, Lance Twiggs, said during that hearing.
22: He described his relationship with Robinson and Robinson's behavior on September 10th. Text messages from Twiggs' phone were shown and read in court, where prosecutors say Robinson admitted he was the one who assassinated Charlie Kirk and had left a confession note under his keyboard. Twiggs finally saw Robinson in person the next day, and he confirmed that what he'd written the night before was true and that he, quote, wishes he hadn't done it. Twiggs also identified Robinson as the man seen in surveillance videos at the crime scene. Twiggs said he recognized his shoes and sunglasses. Twiggs also testified that before the shooting, Robinson talked about engraving bullets for an upcoming hunting trip.
19: The judge's trial ruling expected to happen around September. And there you go on this Friday morning, July 10th, 2026. I'm Ted Lindner. This is the Fox News Rundown.
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13: 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For years, I was the poster boy of the conversion therapy movement. 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
1: Daphne Caruana Galizia was a Maltese investigative journalist and blogger who spent her life fighting for truth, justice, and decency in a country overrun by corruption. 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
1: 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My name is Manuel Delia, former political operative turned journalist.
3: I'm John Sweeney, a former BBC journalist and investigative reporter. 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
8: I'm Susan Lee, and this is the Fox Business Report.
9: The major averages ending higher as markets shrug off U.S.-Iran tensions. Tech was the best performing sector, with semiconductors and memory chip stocks leading the charge. Oil prices fell, easing inflation concerns. David Bahnsen, managing partner at the Bahnsen Group, says that investors are basically shaking off developments in the U.S.-Iran conflict.
10: They've been looking past it for months now. I mean, other than just the first 4 weeks of the conflict, they've more or less looked past it, even in oil markets, even when oil stayed high in the 90s and hundreds.
9: The Dow up 139 points, the Nasdaq higher by 336, S&P 500 up 61. Delta Airlines will be announcing its quarterly results today, while South Korean shipmaker SK Hynix is expected to start trading today on the Nasdaq. That's your Fox Business Report. I'm Hillary Barsky, invested in you.

0: This is the Fox News Rundown.
1: This week, the U.S. Supreme Court allowed a new law in Texas to take effect for now as legal issues continue to play out. A law in Texas, State Senator Angela Paxton told the Texas Public Policy Foundation she helped craft based on a law in Utah.
2: It just requires that parents give consent. So the app stores and the app developers must make a good faith effort to acquire parental consent for their child, their minor child, to download the app.
1: Before the Supreme Court let the law take effect, a lower court judge had sided with the tech companies in finding the App Store Accountability Act violated the First Amendment. Constitutional lawyer David Cole told Fox 4 Dallas.
3: And the court was troubled by the breadth of it, that to learn, you know, to download a weather app, you were going to have to put in your ID. He said that's just too much.
1: But those hopeful this type of law will eventually stick point to a Supreme Court decision that upheld a different age verification law regarding access to adult websites.
3: Difference in scope. I mean, I think we can all agree that adult entertainment sites, the modern stuff, not the old magazines, the old cases were about, can be pretty dangerous to kids. But here you've got something way broader than that.
1: Now, aside from Utah, Alabama has a similar app store rule as well, with advocates insisting these rules are meant to protect children, especially from social media. For other safety advocates, there's some more nuance to these proposed app store rules.
4: We were pretty skeptical to especially the early versions of the App Store Accountability Act.
1: Family Online Safety Institute policy manager Andrew Zach.
4: In that it was very specific in that it requires app stores to verify all users' ages. And so that's a very specific point in the tech stack of where you must do the verification and sweeping in that you must verify the age of all users. As opposed to the language where we prefer age assurance, which is more of a spectrum of issues. It can be more proportional and it probably shouldn't apply to every single user. So definitely we were skeptical when we first saw the language and view this as a pretty surprising outcome from the Supreme Court so far.
1: So the groups opposing these App Store accountability laws say that minors have free speech rights that these laws interfere with. A lower court ruled in Texas that this law would prohibit minors from participating in the democratic exchange of views online. Texas came back with, well, we're only trying to regulate commercial speech. Does age restricting most apps on a platform get in the way of the free speech of minors?
4: I think it definitely can. And previous court rulings have affirmed that older teens especially have rights to access and make speech online, including online. And so I think that's a big concern here is that you mentioned some previous rulings, but this one, which isn't a ruling, it's just a statement, but still it indicates what the court might be thinking here, is a lot more sweeping if we're talking about potential access to every single app instead of a previous ruling, which was restricted just to adult websites. So that's a big change of a teenager's, a 17-year-old's access requiring both age verification and parental permission before they can download an app.
1: Yeah, it's interesting. I don't think we think of kids having free speech rights, but I guess 16 and 17 is obviously different from 8 and 9 or even 10 and 11. Where would you like to see this debate go if 18 is sort of the age we most associate with adulthood?
4: Right. It can be a pretty extreme binary of a 17-year-old in this case might have almost no rights and then they turn 18 and immediately have full adult rights. So we do appreciate that the law does recognize childhood is not binary and they do grow. So under 13, young teens and older teens are all different age groups here. But this approach is really a binary. Are they under 18? If so, they're a minor. They need parental permission. They need age verification. Other approaches have it more tiered where the youngest users, true children, do have the most restrictive settings, parental controls, parental accounts paired. So family pairing can be quite helpful. And then all of those controls ease up a little bit as the child ages, becomes more mature, has more agency, so that by the time they're 17, that transition isn't as hard from 17 to 18. So no, I don't think anyone would compare a 17-year-old to a 7-year-old in seriousness in terms of having the same capabilities and capacities. But a 17-year-old to an 18-year-old isn't that big a step besides a legal adult. So yeah. There is a developmental curve here.
1: We know some have raised concerns about companies verifying ages because of data capture. In fact, Utah amended its App Store Act to say using such age verification data can only be used to enforce the age restrictions, comply with the law, or implement like certain safety features. The Supreme Court ruled in Texas's favor on age verification when it came to accessing adult websites. So that seems to have been a big shift, right, in the conversation about where the high court will fall on what you can do as a state in terms of age verification and what sort of data you can capture. So do you think this adult website ruling bodes well here for states that want to have these age verification limits for apps?
4: Yeah, thank you for bringing in the prior case where, yes, the Paxton v. Free Speech Coalition, the Supreme Court did affirm Texas could totally pass an age verification law requiring porn websites to use age verification because that was a limited category of speech and expression that had clear harms to kids. This statement could be much more sweeping and a much more surprising restriction given that it applies to any app that can be downloaded through an app store. They were not just talking adult content on a specified number of sites. And you mentioned data privacy. This is where, as Congress, as federally, we have failed to update and pass comprehensive data privacy laws. So any type of age assurance or age verification has a lot more privacy considerations and risks of companies collecting huge amounts of personal information, especially if an app store might be required to verify every user. Meanwhile, states have passed some data privacy laws, and most other countries have data privacy laws to limit what can be collected, how long it can be retained, who it can be shared with. So we say at FOSI that a data privacy law lowers the stakes for age assurance because then people are more willing to give over the personal information to confirm their age, because there are already legal limits of what companies can do with that. So we are behind the ball in passing a data privacy law, and we need to catch up.
1: Oh, that's interesting. Yeah, because one of the things that a lot of the legal analysts, I'm sure you're among them, have pointed out ahead of the Supreme Court ruling on the adult content issue was the gathering up of all this data from like face scans or biometrics or people's birth certificates. That might be a bridge too far.
4: Totally. And that's, thank you for bringing up a couple different examples. That's why we like to talk about age assurance as a spectrum of methods to tell how old a user is with different levels of accuracy and confidence. And it's a balance between accuracy and privacy, where normally when we talk verification, that involves legal documents, maybe a bank, maybe a government ID. That is a lot higher accuracy and a lot higher privacy risk, given that you have to upload a picture of your ID. There's sort of that selfie or liveness check that companies can do that it's an estimate, so it's not 100%, but it's gotten much more accurate in recent years. And there's other methods as well in terms of taking a look at how old your email address is for when you registered that account. Or there's even one that's more privacy preserving that uses hand motion, which is particularly innovative. So it's all a balance, which is why we always talk about age assurance. And that's an inclusive, there's lots of different technologies that can be caught up there versus only relying on verification, which has that additional privacy risk.
1: Let's talk about responsibility here. Like in Utah's case, they amended their App Store Accountability Act to say, for example, developers can now ask that app stores block minor accounts from downloading or purchasing their apps. That sounds like it's putting the burden on Apple or Google, right? So instead of like, if I want to download the X app, putting that burden of responsibility onto all these app developers, who should be in charge of age verification?
4: Great question with hopefully not too unsatisfying an answer. There is a culture of responsibility when it comes to online safety. It takes all of us. It takes everyone. It takes companies. It takes app stores. It takes the apps and websites themselves. It also takes government trying to pass these sort of minimum laws that require certain standards. But it also takes parents and families and the kids themselves coming together and having these conversations. FOSI, part of our digital parenting work is to provide these materials to families, conversation starters, guides to go through when to get first devices and how to have these conversations and set these rules as a family so that the kids have buy-in and they have their opinion heard about when and where they should be able to use devices or whatever they're negotiating at the time. But it really does take everyone to be bought in here, all stakeholders, which is why that you mentioned the Utah making amendments. Congress has another approach, POPA, the Parents Over Platforms Act, that recognizes app stores certainly have a role to play, but so do the apps and the websites themselves. And so it makes it a little more equal, a little more balanced in terms of who is responsible for safety. And on that note, age assurance, or in this case, age verification, that is not an online safety solution in and of itself. That is just to figure out how old a user is.
1: Right.
4: The real benefit comes from the apps, the websites, taking that information and providing an age-appropriate experience, a safer experience for the kids on that platform.
1: How easy is it to get around age verification and this demand that your parents approve it if you're in charge of the device?
4: Right. So like you said, nothing is foolproof. Nothing is 100% accurate here, whether that's the verification system or the kids being able to circumvent it, or in this case, the teens. And this shows the difficulty of enforcing age-based social media bans or whole app store restrictions. We have our own original research actually coming out of Australia that tried their social media ban. It is in effect there. We found that 50% of under 16s were still accessing at least some of their social media accounts. So they were not fully kicked off. Yeah, 50%. And that's in line with other research as well. The Molly Rose Foundation out of the UK, they found 61% of 12 to 15-year-olds who had accounts before the ban still had access to at least one of their accounts after the ban. So, you know, it's hard. Teenagers are thoughtful in terms of circumventing these access restrictions. And that's why we're so supportive of legislation and approaches that go beyond just banning access or preventing access, but trying to actually implement safety by design and making features that are risky, reducing those and reducing kids' access to those.
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9: I'm Julian Edelman. 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And we're going to welcome you guys all to Dudes on Dudes.
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15: News. I'm Sue Guzman. Prosecutors Thursday playing a video of the roommate of suspected Charlie Kirk assassin Tyler Robinson. He told authorities Robinson confessed to the shooting. Donald Trump Jr. telling Fox's Jesse Waters Primetime that after this, hearing all conspiracy theories about Kirk's death can be laid to rest.
16: In court, we saw the facts laid out very eloquently. It took a long period of time to get it out there. But once you see it, you put the picture together. Let's just say this is, to me, again, way beyond a reasonable doubt.
15: Democrats in Maine have until July 27th to pick a new Senate candidate after Graham Plattner dropped out of the race Wednesday amid sex abuse allegations.
17: The Maine Democratic Party is preparing to choose a new nominee and has already announced plans for a nominating convention with former Maine Senate President Troy Jackson and several other Democrats weighing bids.
15: America's listening to Fox News.

0: is the Fox News Rundown. Now a look at sports.
1: France is moving on to the semifinals of the FIFA World Cup. The French taking down Morocco 2-0 in Foxborough, Massachusetts Thursday. Kylian Mbappe scored his 8th goal of the tournament, tying him with Argentina's Lionel Messi for the most goals so far. And Ousmane Dembele tacked on another goal 6 minutes later. In the NBA, a blockbuster trade between the Clippers and Raptors involving superstar Kawhi Leonard has been put on hold as the league continues its investigation into the Clippers. LA was accused of circumventing salary cap rules and giving Leonard an endorsement contract with a now defunct company. That's your sports on the Fox News Rundown. Tony Genualdo, Fox News.
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3: I don't need Caitlin Clark's opinion on anything. I know I'm wrong. I know she's a 24-year-old little girl. Yeah, and I know I'm the old curmudgeon guy here. I would like her opinion on what's happening to her, but I don't need her opinion on anything. Nothing. Zero. Zip. I like the fact that she said it was an intentional act. I like the fact that she said it was a flagrant foul. I do. But I don't need her opinion on social issues like hate online. Look, Sophie Cunningham said it best. If you are going to be in the entertainment business, then you are going to catch that kind of stuff. And you can whine and moan about it. You can say it's unacceptable. That's the big WNBA word, unacceptable. It's unacceptable. Okay, well, it's unacceptable. That's like white noise. What is it? Okay, it's unacceptable.
4: 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I'm Dan Dokich, and this is Fox News Rundown.
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9: What's on your mind?
10: Is seeing too many American flags in your average town or city, does that make you feel unsafe? It should be a rhetorical question, of course. The more flags, the better. The more, the merrier. But Sunny Hostin apparently doesn't feel the same way. In fact, she feels unsafe when she sees American flags. No, really. Yes, this is a program that falls under the ABC News umbrella. Ugh, it's enough to make your hair hurt. And if you are one of those people who decided to take this incredible occasion of 4th of July and the celebration of the 250th anniversary of this great country just to crap all over it, well, you're a Karen. Or at least you're a Newsom. You're something, but it's something that you probably don't want to be if you want other human beings to actually want to be around you. So this is what the Democrat Party is selling going into the midterms or the 2028 election. And it will fail miserably. Remember, positivity, optimism works. Think of Ronald Reagan in 1980, talking about a shining city on the hill. Think of Bill Clinton, the man from hope, or Barack Obama, hope and change. Or most notably, Donald John Trump, make America great again. If you're going to be the person or the party that says that this is a country you're not proud of, trust me, you ain't winning any elections or any hearts and minds anytime soon. I'm Joe Concha.
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18: The Wrong Man. I'm Chris Foster, Fox News. A Mexican immigrant shot and killed by federal agents during a traffic stop in Houston Tuesday was not the target of their search, Homeland Security says, and neither were the three Mexicans in the van he was driving. The agents were looking for two Guatemalan men they thought were in the van. And Fox's Tom Graham reports Mexico's foreign minister wants criminal charges in this case and others.
19: According to the Mexican government, 14 migrants have died while in ICE custody, while three others were killed during immigration operations. The announcement came following protest over the deadly shooting of Lorenzo Salgado Araujo by an ICE agent this week. He was a Mexican national living in Houston. ICE says Araujo attempted to ram the agent with his vehicle when he was shot.
18: And the men with him tell the Washington Post that's a lie. Iran's Supreme Leader Ayatollah Ali Khamenei is buried in his hometown Mashhad after a six-day multi-city funeral procession. He and other family members were killed on the first day of U.S.-Israel airstrikes in February. The Wall Street Journal reports Israel shared intelligence with President Trump that Iran was considering a new plan to assassinate him. According to Utah, here's a secondhand confession from the man accused of murdering Charlie Kirk. Here's Fox's Chandler Painter.
20: Lance Twiggs, the former roommate, romantic partner of Tyler Robinson, described how he confessed to the killing of Charlie Kirk at least three times. First, in a handwritten note left the morning of the shooting at their apartment, prosecutors say Robinson wrote, quote, I had the opportunity to take out Charlie Kirk and I took it. In text messages to Twiggs, Robinson said he targeted Kirk because he, quote, had enough of his hatred. And on the day after the shooting in their apartment, Twiggs said Robinson was going to turn himself in.
18: And he wished he hadn't done it, the roommate says. The hearing's for a judge to determine if there's enough evidence to go to trial. Victor Marx is declared the winner of Oklahoma's Republican primary for governor. He's the founder of the All Things Possible Ministry, facing State Attorney General Democrat Phil Weiser in November. 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

0: You know what your customers are doing right this second? 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
8: 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This is your morning show. Honored to serve you. I am Michael Del Giorno. Jeffrey's got the sound. Red keeping an eye on the content. And here's what's on the menu this morning. Graham Plattner will formally withdraw from the main Senate race. He'll do so on Monday, or so he's told his staff in private. But then again, nothing's private anymore. The supreme leader of Iran will finally be buried in his hometown, breaking every Islamic burial law. Not to mention the narratives, of course, that they've won the war. So why delay the burial 4 months? A West Virginia man is now the 8th person indicted in an alleged plot to attack the UFC event at the White House last month. It looks like we have Israel to thank. I know the left has demonized Israel. The right has begun to demonize Israel. Israel saved your president's life with intel in leaving Turkey. A former roommate and romantic partner of Charlie Kirk has buried Tyler Robinson and Candace Owens along with him. In testimony that was delivered yesterday in the preliminary hearings, oldest woman to travel in space has died. The quarterfinals of the World Cup has begun. France 2-0 over Morocco yesterday, Spain and Belgium later today. And that pretty much gets you up to speed waking up this morning. I think that if we had to kind of, it'll be interesting. This demonization of Israel, which began, let's review, as a Democrat Party problem.

0: And we said this in 24, they got an I problem, Israel, and it's dividing their party. Well, now they got an S problem, a socialist problem that's much bigger. Then you saw Tucker Carlson, Megyn Kelly, Candace Owen, and I don't know how they couldn't keep their eye on the Iranian ball. I mean, you would have to ignore 1,400 years of Islamic theology, the Hadith, the Quran, surah by surah, the history, the passing of the torch from Muhammad to future supreme leaders, and what a Shia Muslim is, what the history of the Iranian Republic is, and the notion that they had enriched uranium and delivery systems to use a weapon of mass destruction. Anybody that could, in their mind, dilute themselves to thinking that the world would be better if everything was the way it was 5 months ago in Iran. I mean, it's a level of ignorance I really wouldn't know where to begin to address. I mean, we've watched simultaneously as the Russian-Ukraine war entered its conclusion of its fourth year, a melee, I mean, just a wiping out of Iran being called an unjust or endless war. It was laughable. So for people on the left who hate Israel, and for people on the right who think Bibi Netanyahu is calling all the shots, well, okay, so if the people on the right support the president, they just saved the president's life. Be interesting to see what they plan to do with that. The socialists of America have adopted a radical new platform. Again, we've talked all week long. Can we get beyond the shirts and skins, and now we got a new uniform that's entered, and we're just going to... Well, we're young, so we don't have anything. We'll just hate everybody else and an envy. We'll join them, but what do they stand for? What do you think America would look like with no defense? What do you think our enemies would do if they knew we had dismantled our entire military and Department of War? Open borders and amnesty for all. How does that play out? In this radical platform, they also replace the presidency and replace the Supreme Court with kind of like a board that's subservient to Congress. This is mob rule by definition. Of course, you're going to abolish all police and all prisons. Can you imagine how quickly everything... Now, if you want to say you're a socialist... Well, let's start discussing. How does your municipality look without a police department? What do our streets look like? How safe are women and daughters? What becomes of drugs and the violence that goes along with it? Let's just destroy all of society because it'll be fine without one. I mean, the headline doesn't do it justice. Radical new platform? Rasmussen, by the way, on the very same morning shows support for socialism growing. It's to 40% within the Democrat Party, which really leads to our journey of discovery today. Remember, we're trying to sense. I mean, how do you sense what's going to happen in the midterms? Do you look at polling? Does anybody really trust polling anymore? The predictive markets are far more accurate because people are putting their money where their opinion is. Polling, nobody has a home phone and nobody answers when you call their cell phone unless they know you. So you can't get people to get accurate polling. You get a very small sample that you have to weight very heavily, and it's been proven very inaccurate. So you're better off going to betting markets. That makes it a tough twist. The other is midterms are all about unity and energy, and there doesn't seem to be much unity or energy on either side. Hysteria, craziness. but not unity, energy that'll get out to vote. What we do see, even more so than the Iran, gas prices, affordability, all that other tertiary stuff, what we do see is an anti-incumbent mood in America, meaning anybody who has been serving is unsafe. And anybody new, unless you're wearing a swastika, unless you got women coming forward saying you raped them, you got a chance because there's an anti-incumbent referendum feeling in America. But Harry Enten has put his finger once again at CNN on who it's really pointed at. And who it's really pointed at is Democrats. It's interesting. I'm always telling you how you don't have Donald Trump if the Republican Party doesn't neuter and absorb the Tea Party movement. The Tea Party movement was an organic, real grassroots movement fed up with debt and all of the intended and unintended consequences that come from debt. That just got absorbed, which is why it won't be easy to absorb Trumpism. So the future of the Republican Party is a bit of a, well, it's going to be much the same as what the Democrats, I feel the Democrats are going to experience it in the midterms. The Republicans are going to experience it in the presidential election, unless they handle it absolutely flawlessly, which would be a handoff of Trumpism, a believable handoff of Trumpism. But the Democrats are in it right now, which is why Harry Enten starts by comparing the last time we saw this kind of dissatisfaction within the party was the Tea Party's dissatisfaction with Republicans, which led to a lot of new faces. Now here comes a dissatisfaction in the Democrat Party. So is there a referendum feeling brewing this midterm? Yes. Is there an incumbent referendum? Yes. And who is it pointed at? Democrats.
1: Well, you have to go back 16 years. Remember, it was that Republican Tea Party wave of 2010. I would argue the Democratic version of it is a new Tea Party, but it's on steroids. Why do I say that? Well, let's just start off with the fact, approve of their own party in Congress. Republicans in July of 2010, it was 52%, a very low percentage, but at least it was north of 50%. Look at where we are now with Democrats in terms of them approving their own members of Congress. It's actually below 50%. Democrats dislike their party more than Republicans did during the Tea Party wave of 2010. Just 47% of Democrats now approve of their own party in Congress. As I said, it's a new Tea Party, but it's a Tea Party on steroids.
0: Yeah, now the only correction I'll give for Harry, the Tea Party had a real cause. There's nobody that would argue that being $40 trillion in debt is good. If there is, God help us. That is bad. Top to bottom, beginning to end, that's a bad thing. Socialism is built on a proven, failed economic and political system based on a gospel of envy, with the goal of not taking from one and giving to another, but ultimately destroying for all. So it's taking things that aren't broke and breaking them. And there's nothing organic about it. This is funded by very wealthy anti-American billionaires. And it's strategically plotted and planned. And it started by populating, then infiltrating the squad, then agitating. Now they're waging war. And they got the numbers. So anybody that wants to discuss how these midterms go, and they're still looking at it as D's versus R's, you're not following things, and you're in for a shock. Because and remember what we've said a million times, because they said it themselves when it all began. AOC took out a 10-term establishment Democrat candidate, incumbent. They target first Democrats, not Republicans, because their first goal was to take over the Democrat Party. They think after that, then they can remove the Electoral College, then they can dismantle the Republic. I disagree with them. I think you're like a parasite that once you kill the host dies. In this case, the Democrat Party, but you die with it. The parasite doesn't survive the death of the host. It dies with it. How does that play out in the midterms? You're going to have a bunch of incumbent Democrats go down to these radicals and primaries, and then in very blue places, they'll probably go on to win. And so your squad problem just got a whole lot more radical and a whole lot worse. I think I know how the 2028 election is going to go after that. But there is nothing organic about this. So kind of today coming into view, is this anti-incumbent referendum? And it looks like it's primarily directed towards Democrats. Lot to cover today, a lot of smart people to cover it with. Of course, the president is back safely. It took two planes to get him here. He should be in a rare mood. We have Friday with 47 coming up in the third hour, a visit with Dr. Joe. Rory's got some top stories to break down for us, and a lot in between. So miss a little, you'll miss a lot. Miss a lot, we'll miss you. Let's get up, let's get informed, and let's understand this day. Life, liberty, and the pursuit of happiness. Those are not just words written in history books. They were written just for you. 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My relief factor story was when it finally got to my hands and I couldn't grip a golf club. 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All right, 22 minutes after the hour, one chance to live this Friday. Don't just celebrate a week being over. Let's understand these things together because we're all in this together. Let's make a difference in other people's lives and cherish our own. This is your day. This is your morning show. You don't have to wait till tonight to hear what Sean Hannity thinks. He's going to be waiting for you in your car right after work with News Radio 1450 WILM.
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16: While the rest of America hits the snooze button, he's hitting lies with the Louisville Slugger. It's your morning show with Michael Del Chino.
17: I'll have what he's having. 28 minutes after the hour, Graham Plattner will formally withdraw from the main Senate race, but he won't do it till Monday, according to what he told insiders. Mark Mayfield has our update.
18: That's according to multiple reports. It comes after he suspended his campaign on Wednesday after being accused of sexual assault. Monday is the last day that Plattner can drop out to allow Democrats in Maine to select a new nominee. The Maine Democratic Party announced that they had voted to hold a nominating convention to choose a new nominee by July 27th. Several have announced their candidacy so far, including former Maine State Senator Troy Jackson, co-founder of Maine Beer Company Dan Kleben, and former director of Maine's CDC, Nirav Shah. I'm Mark Mayfield.
17: Well, the oldest woman to travel in space, Wally Funk, has passed away at the age of 87.
19: Her city of residence, Grapevine, Texas, announced she died peacefully Wednesday evening, surrounded by loved ones. Funk entered space on a Blue Origin flight in 2021 at the age of 82. Her career achievements include being inducted into the Texas Aviation Hall of Fame, the Women in Aviation International Pioneer Hall of Fame, and she will be posthumously inducted into the International Space Hall of Fame at the New Mexico Museum of Space History. I'm Lisa Carton.
17: Nothing I can do. Tributes continue to pour in for the 80s pop icon Bonnie Tyler, who passed away. The platinum-selling Welsh singer died Wednesday at the age of 75. Following her passing, Footloose co-star, Kevin Bacon, called Tyler one of the great voices of rock. Fellow Welsh star Catherine Zeta-Jones paid her respects called Tyler a one-of-a-kind artist, and rock artists Rod Stewart and Bryan Adams also posted tributes. Birthdays today, Modern Family's Sofia Vergara is 54, pop singer Jessica Simpson, 46, Woody's son, Arlo Guthrie, 79, and former Cubby Andre Dawson, Hall of Famer, 72. If it's your birthday, happy birthday. So glad you were born, and thanks for waking up with us.
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29: President Trump hosted the kickoff celebration of the Great American State Fair. Speaking from the National Mall Wednesday night, Trump touted the virtues of the U.S. and declared that America is back.
2: There has never been anything like the United States of America, and together we are making it bigger and better and stronger than ever before.
29: Trump did turn political, telling the crowd that things are much better since he came back into office. People flocked to the mall for the event that featured a series of military flyovers, the U.S. Army and Marine Corps bands, singer Lee Greenwood, and a gigantic Ferris wheel. It was billed as a patriotic opening ceremony to launch Freedom 250's first-of-its-kind world fair. And President Trump defending his decision not to sign the bipartisan housing bill. The bill, meant to help buyers with the goal of lowering prices, sailed through the House and Senate and was set to be signed by Trump on Wednesday. Trump canceled the signing, posting that he won't sign it until the Save America Act voting ID bill gets passed. That's politics. I'm Mark Mayfield.

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1: Just like there's Elton John when he was cool,
2: there's Stevie Wonder when he was cool. I've told this story a million times. I skip in school, my dad's at work. I go into the master bedroom, sit down next to a shoe shine spinner on the shag carpet, and there's this weird looking 8-track tape with all these colors, and so I pop it in and hit play, and that song popped up.
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2: Was it ever? I was like, well, I've never heard anything like this. Songs of the Key of Life. Stevie Wonder and Sir Duke.
1: All right, it is 36 minutes after the hour. Early bird gets the worm. Sleepy squirrel misses the nut every time. And they're up early in the Twin Cities. 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
4: 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Truly is. One of, like, top, it has to be top 20. I don't care, every genre included.
2: Well, it's a pretty song. I was always It's a Heartache guy. Came on yesterday, by the way.
5: You just dismiss it.
2: It's a heartache.
5: Total Eclipse of the Heart, it's okay. It's pretty.
2: No, it's good. It's a great song.
5: You dismiss it every time.
2: No, I just said, all I'm saying, you're dismissing It's a Heartache. No, I just said It's a Heartache was my favorite, Bonnie
5: never
2: Tyler.
5: I dismissed Bonnie Tyler.
2: Hey, let's stay with the Johns. Big John in Poughkeepsie, New York.
6: So the so-called mayor of New York draws up a new map of all the ethnic towns in Manhattan. There's Koreatown, Little Palestine. But you know what? There's no Little Italy, no Irish Riviera, no Williamsburg. Go figure.
2: Well, you know tolerance isn't a two-way street. But I will meet you in St. Louis at the Hill if you'd like to have a real Italian experience. Woody's in Arizona.
7: Morning, Michael. Jeffrey and Red, happy Friday. Trump's presidency may have been made possible by the Tea Party movement. And, of course, Obama mocking and embarrassing Trump at the White House Correspondents' Dinner. But let's face it, Trump is no fiscal conservative. He has done nothing but run up debt in his two terms. So he would be a disappointment to the Tea Party movement with regards to that.
2: Yeah, I made a ridiculous amount of money for a single man at a very young, stupid age. If I could only go back to that, stay in the first house I was in, I could have paid it off in a couple of years. Had I only poured money into my 401k and made other investments, why, I'd be a millionaire 10 times over instead of a thousandaire. And it seemed like no matter how many times I got raises, I was always just getting by. Now, mind you, I was the kind of guy that would go, and I'm not bragging right now. In fact, this is me being as honest about one of the things I'm most ashamed of. I would go to do a car remote at $100 an hour. Hey, come on out to Henry Primo, BMW. And I'm making $300 doing this remote, and I leave with a $74,000 BMW 7 Series car. That's the kind of dumb stuff I did. Dumb. $74,000 on a depreciating item. What a moron. So one day I'm at my best friend's restaurant, Joe Vig's Italian Eatery, and I'm sitting there at 33 years old. It's 2 years before I met Andrea. And I look like I just had the epiphany of a lifetime. I went, Joey. He goes, Mikey. I said, Joey, guess what? I don't have to make more money. Why? I can just spend less.
5: What?
2: That's how dumb I was. It hadn't dawned on me. Oh, I could just spend less. It is the most darkest, embarrassing. I am going to be ducking when I get to heaven for the stewardship of money that I could have used for good, that I just selfishly squandered before I came to the realization over a sausage sandwich that I don't have to make more, I can spend less. And yet here I sit in July of 2026, and I'm waiting for America to have that epiphany. We don't need more taxation. We don't need socialism. We don't need redistribution of wealth. We just need to spend less. And yet, we're wanting to spend more and get less. When will America awaken to that? Now, whenever I use that analogy, that void that the Tea Party's absorption left created a lane for Donald Trump. Didn't mean he walked down a Tea Party lane. I mean, the Doge part was good. But every president, R or D, and every generation of Americans that elected them and didn't hold them accountable, were all guilty of wanting more. We're all guilty of never drawing the line and just saying spend less. And we're $40 trillion in debt, headed deeper and deeper. And that, with an entitlement-based care system and a birthing crisis, you are a... I'll never forget. When my mom was younger, she could be a little volatile. Did I ever tell you the story about the time I was in Syracuse, New York? I'm at lunch with my dad and an old friend from like high school, which is always an odd thing. Because when you see your father, and at that time he was in his 70s, when you see your father in his 70s at lunch with an old friend from high school, you realize we never change. We'll be 90, hanging out with people. Tap Benz will come to town when we're 90. We'll be in that cafeteria.
8: Sure.
2: You just don't, you know, it's like that narrative voice in our head. It's 12 years old, and it's the same voice that's been walking with us our whole life. So they're telling the story. And this guy goes, that was the night Joe Marie drugged that lady by the back of her head all the way to the bathroom and flushed her head to the toilet. My dad's like, yeah, that was the night. So finally, there's like two or three stories like that.
8: Yeah.
2: And I interrupted and I said, when you say Joan Marie, are you talking about my mother? Oh, yeah, your mother was nuts. What? Yeah. Somebody was hitting on your father. She grabbed her by the head of the hair, took her all the way to the bathroom and flushed her head to the toilet.
8: That's a firecracker is what we'd call.
2: And I was like, oh, well, that's where the rage came from. So mom could be a little volatile. And one time I was discussing that with her best friend in Chicago. And she just looked at me exasperated and said, your mother is a walking, ticking, emotional time bomb. And I thought, wow, that's... Other than my daughter, Anna, when she turned to my son, Nicholas, and said, you are the background noise of my life. It's the cruelest thing I ever heard, but it was accurate. That's what we are. We're a $40 trillion birth crisis, entitlement-based, walking, ticking time bomb. And nobody ever brings it up. Nobody seriously addresses it. I'll take it one step further. I don't think anybody could run for president on it and win. And these selfish children that we call citizens... of total government dependency with no use for God or family are never satisfied. They want more and more for nothing. Now, sooner or later, my only hope and prayer is, as dumb as I was, and believe me, I wasn't racking up trillions. All I can hope is, Woody, someday America wakes up. Over a nice sausage sandwich. Hopefully you got a friend like Joey to yell to when you come to the realization, I don't need to make more. I could just spend less. He doubled over, cracking up. And I couldn't figure out why he was laughing. After this week, and I would suspect it'll be far worse, after the trial, anyone who still believes in these online clickbait conspiracy theories surrounding the death of Charlie Kirk. I mean, you either possess a dangerously low IQ or you are irreparably broken when it comes to wisdom, common sense, and moral compass. That's how strikingly the pretrial hearing and progress for Tyler Robinson has unfolded. Now, for Erica Kirk, who I always will think is weird, there's just something, I just discern something weird. But for her and Charlie's children, I see justice on the horizon. There is a clear person who did this, and they are going to be convicted. And yesterday alone in the pretrial hearing, Lance Twiggs, Tyler Robinson's lover and roommate, buries him and Candace Owens alone. And that's just one element of the prosecution, the confession thereof. Justice for Charlie, his mother and father, his widow and children, really is all I care about. But if I go one step further and care about anything else, I can't wait to watch to see if America can learn the lesson of Candace Owen. Maybe in time to learn the lesson of Tucker Carlson or whomever is next. I warned for decades the death of journalism, and I warned it will not be a victory for the right, even though you think, well, that's mainly the left's control. It's not going to be a victory for the right. It's going to be a defeat for our republic. And now you have the click outrage 5-second news cycle of fiction and fraud and conspiracy, which is the internet. I will be fascinated to see. Now, I get it. For a solid year, Candace Owens has gotten a lot of clicks with this, and that's all she talks about every day. I mean, just the notion that somebody could talk about this. Can you imagine if I talked about the exact same topic every single day? Who the heck would listen? I couldn't do it, and I would never fathom how you could listen to it. But that's the wild, wild west of the internet. You just present an outrage news cycle, whether it's true or not, of 5 to 10 seconds. You get your clicks, you cash in, you make your millions. So I'll grant it. Candace Owens has probably made a lot more money than me in the last year. But if she's able to make another cent after this year, there's a bigger problem than Candace Owens. As my grandfather would say, Gabish, Miguelin? Gabish? That's the secondarily most fascinating part of this entire trial. When we were younger, We were pretty good athletes, but we were really big mouths. And every now and then, we'd bite off more than we could chew. We'd take anybody on in basketball, anybody on in wiffle ball, anybody on in football in the backyard. There was this one neighborhood crowd. I thought, well, we're going to dominate them. And they were just... I couldn't cover them. They were so fast. We were getting killed. We get in the huddle. My brother looks at us and goes, all right. I can't even do it with a straight face. Embarrassing on one. Ready? Break. Embarrassing. Well, that goes back to, you know, the cartoons. Embarrassing. Joe Vig has an even better line. You're embarrassing yourself and you're insulting me. So we would just go, embarrassing, and yell and run to the house. That was it. We just quit in the middle of the game. We couldn't win. We were embarrassed. I mean, at some point, if I was Candace Owen, I couldn't even turn the camera on, let alone the microphone. How do you look anybody in the eye and play this game any longer? You're insulting anyone watching and you're embarrassing yourself, but you watch. She'll just move on to the next topic. See, there used to be a time where one, you had to be unique. Everyone that was successful was unique. You had to be credible. If you lost your credibility, it was over. Why would you listen to that person again? Why would you trust anything that person says? That's why we say it jokingly, but if there's anything I'm most proud of, it's Nostra Del Giorno. Not that I'm a Nostra Del Giorno. I'm just looking through the biblical lens, historic lens, geopolitical lens, and I can tell you what's happening. I can tell you what's coming next. I guess I just got the code. But if I was consistently wrong and you kept listening, I'd be wondering why. That's why I love these videos. I mean, we do it all often with members of Congress, and we keep reelecting them. But in the video, you hear everything, all the nonsense that Candace Owens has been chirping for a year, followed by the evidence as it's being presented. Oh, he was never on that campus. This is Tyler entering the parking garage. This is Charlie with a limp, climbing up onto the roof. If this woman has any credibility or any pathway forward,
8: here's the DNA.
2: Yeah, here's the DNA. Here's the confession in the text. What do all these nonsensical, greedy, internet money grubbing, grifting schemes have in common? They all die of reality and truth eventually. And if it doesn't, we got a bigger problem than Candace Owens. All right, that's our moment of discovery. Gold and silver recently soared to record highs. Then it pulled back, I'll be honest. So the first question is, are precious metals still a good buy? Well, major banks think so. 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And why? 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Florida's Python Challenge resumes today. They're looking for snake hunters in Florida. California's looking better.
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2: Oh, that would stop me dead in my tracks, a python. The lizards, I'd be feeding, loving, rolling on the ground with. Alligators, been around them all my life. I don't want to see no python. Are you a snake hunter? You are wanted in Florida, and Rory will tell you why when your morning show continues next. 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
14: Two closures in Hokesson this morning for flooding. Brackenville Road is closed between Old Lancaster Pike and Mill Creek Road, and Mill Creek Road shut down from Graves Road to Mendenhall Mill Road. Not seeing any problems on your interstates. Route 1 and Route 13 are all clear. Remember, Library Avenue is closed in Newark from Farm Lane to Wyoming Road for construction. Everything is clear in Kent County, and now in Sussex County, it's all clear as well. From the YMCA of Delaware Traffic Center, I'm Michelle Taylor.
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1: Notice we said your morning show. It's about you, not me. Dave's in OKC, Oklahoma.
2: Good morning, Mr. Mike. I grew up poor, thinking money was happiness. Woke up one day and found I could have everything I wanted. My partner was discontent. That's when I found in Scripture what Paul the Apostle said. He learned to be content in the state he was in.
3: That included prison. Actually, my favorite memories of my life were when I was poor. It's the happiest I ever was. Mary's in Boise.
4: Good morning, Michael. 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
1: 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We want to listen to you. What? I can tell you, my Twin City, my Minnesota friends, they're not shy. They've come to the table. Let's hear from somebody from Lubbock. All right, Rory's got the story. We need snake hunters in Florida. We'll tell you why when your morning show continues next.
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1: You don't have to wait till tonight to hear what Sean Hannity thinks. 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What's happening in Iran right now isn't just another headline. 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
20: The Wrong Man. I'm Chris Foster, Fox News. A Mexican immigrant shot and killed by federal agents during a traffic stop in Houston Tuesday was not the target of their search, Homeland Security says, and neither were the three Mexicans in the van he was driving. The agents were looking for two Guatemalan men they thought were in the van. And Fox's Tom Graham reports Mexico's foreign minister wants criminal charges in this case and others.
0: According to the Mexican government, 14 migrants have died while in ICE custody, while three others were killed during immigration operations. The announcement came following protest over the deadly shooting of Lorenzo Salgado Araujo by an ICE agent this week. He was a Mexican national living in Houston. ICE says Araujo attempted to ram the agent with his vehicle when he was shot.
20: And the men with him tell the Washington Post that's a lie. Iran's Supreme Leader Ayatollah Ali Khamenei is buried in his hometown Mashhad after a six-day multi-city funeral procession. He and other family members were killed on the first day of U.S.-Israel airstrikes in February. The Wall Street Journal reports Israel shared intelligence with President Trump that Iran was considering a new plan to assassinate him. According to Utah, here's a secondhand confession from the man accused of murdering Charlie Kirk. Here's Fox's Chandley Painter.
21: Lance Twigg, the former roommate, romantic partner of Tyler Robinson, described how he confessed to the killing of Charlie Kirk at least three times. First, in a handwritten note left the morning of the shooting at their apartment, prosecutors say Robinson wrote, quote, I had the opportunity to take out Charlie Kirk and I took it. In text messages to Twigg, Robinson said he targeted Kirk because he, quote, had enough of his hatred. And on the day after the shooting in their apartment, Twigg said Robinson was going to turn himself in.
20: And he wished he hadn't done it, the roommate says. The hearing's for a judge to determine if there's enough evidence to go to trial. Victor Marx is declared the winner of Oklahoma's Republican primary for governor. He's the founder of the All Things Possible Ministry, facing State Attorney General Democrat Phil Weiser in November. 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
26: 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They will assist the public with computer and technology questions and show them how to build basic digital skills and understand

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2: Partly sunny and humid today. A heavy thunderstorm late this afternoon that could produce flash flooding and localized damaging wind gusts. A high of 89. A thunderstorm around this evening. Otherwise variably cloudy, warm and humid. The low down to 71. Still humid Saturday with a mix of clouds and sun. There'll be an afternoon and evening thunderstorm in spots. A high of 85. Some sunshine giving way to clouds Sunday, but the better of the weekend days with a high of 87. Sunny Monday, a high of 86. I'm meteorologist Jason Katerina.
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10: Starting your morning off right. A new way of talk. A new way of understanding. Because we're in this together. This is your morning show with Michael Del Giorno.
11: Hello, Americans. It's Friday.
12: Why is it every time I go to do Paul Harvey, comes out Ralph Bristol?
13: I don't know.
12: The Nashville local host. Hello, Americans. It's Friday. 7 minutes after the hour. Welcome to Friday, July the 10th, year of our Lord, 2026. This is the show that belongs to you. This is your morning show. I'm Michael Del Giorno. Your talkback's in a moment. Looking around at the headlines from The Hill, Iran recently plotted to kill President Trump. It was Israeli intelligence that protected the president. Axios, Plattner privately told staff he will formally exit his Senate race. Lance Twiggs, New York Post, reveals Tyler Robinson confessed to the Charlie Kirk murder after sneaking back to their little love nest. That should pretty much bury all the conspiracy theories and Candace Owens along with it. And the quarterfinals of the World Cup began yesterday. France with an impressive 2-0 performance over Morocco today. And they'll face the winner of Spain and Belgium later today at 2 o'clock on Fox. Rory O'Neill is here, our national correspondent. Listen, I grew up fishing on bayous with alligators. Never bothered me. Love lizards. Owned several in my lifetime. I can handle that. But if I'm in Florida and a python shows up, I'm you-know-what in elbows, let alone not a snake hunter. But we're looking for some brave snake hunters. Tell us what the problem is.
14: Yeah, pythons, Burmese pythons in particular. This all started, 40 years ago, as pythons became more popular pets. And then as they outgrew their enclosures or they were no longer wanted, people in Florida would just let it go in the Everglades and say, good luck. Well, the pythons are getting the upper hand, really disrupting the food chain in the Everglades. You can't find a rabbit there anymore or some small critter because they've all been gobbled up by these pythons, as if the gators weren't bad enough. So the python challenge started just after midnight last night, putting maybe more than 1,000 people out there in the Everglades trying to hunt and kill as many pythons as possible.
12: I live by the creed, the more I know people, the more I love animals. So even though snakes scare me, the thought of them all being shot kind of bothers me. And I know in my neighborhood, the coyotes get out of hand. There's no two worse sounds than this. You're laying in bed and you hear them all start howling and you know they got something, you know, and then you hear some screaming and, you know, they're eating. And then the only thing that's worse than that is when we have to send the hunters out to take care of them when they get frisky and overpopulate, and then you're hearing, you know, kind of a thing. But they come and these are professional snake hunters. They go out in the Everglades. I picture those old boats, or I mean, how are we doing this?
14: Yeah, a lot of them are on airboats.

0: A lot of them are just walking along edges of neighborhoods where a lot of people don't have dogs anymore because these pythons get there. And, you know, you talk about what you hear. Problem is, you don't hear that python.
1: No.
0: And, you know, these things are also prolific. You know, one female can lay 50 to 100 eggs at a time. So it's, it's a tough battle. Even last year's hunt, which was the most successful, only took, less than 300 snakes. This is a major problem. Thankfully, the cold air in Florida that gets through the Orlando, Central Florida area, because it freezes here, we don't get the pythons, because the freeze kills them off. So
1: what are the areas most affected? Like West Palm, Miami, Fort Lauderdale?
0: West Palm, Fort Lauderdale, Miami, and on the Gulf Coast as well. So to Fort Myers, Naples. So it's big. It's the Everglades and Big Cypress. It's that whole swamp area on the southern tip of Florida, now on both coasts, that are affected by these.
1: I remember one of the most memorable things we ever watched when the kids were really little. It was something on one of the channels, and it would pit the now I'm forgetting the name of it. It looks like a praying mantis. And it would do it like boxing. So it'd show the praying mantis, and it would start with an insect, and then it started moving to like birds and to animals. You're like, well, no, it can't beat that. It finally took a badger to defeat the praying mantis. You would never think that insect could defeat that many things. It was just absolutely fascinating. And we were all laughing and playing along. Oh, there's no way it can kill this. And it did. How does an insect kill a bird? But, I mean, there's not much. Like, there's a video of a python just taking out an alligator. I mean, there's not much that beats a python other than a snake hunter, right?
0: Well, right. And, you know, it takes the top of the food chain, us, to go in there and get them. And, look, there are plenty of YouTube videos showing gator versus python, and some win, some lose. this is a real problem that's disrupting that whole ecosystem.
2: Field trip.
1: If you're a snake hunter at the kitchen table this morning of your morning show, we need you in Florida. Take out some pilots. So that started at what, midnight last night or
0: midnight
1: this morning?
0: Midnight last night midnight overnight goes for 10 days. And let's see what comes in. $25,000 in prize money out there.
1: All right. Rory O'Neill's going to be back in the third hour. What is the best state for doing business? What is the worst? We have a story today. I don't know if I'm going to get to it. How California used to represent the American dream and be the ultimate place if you could afford it to live. Now it's become the top three of the least desirable places to move. But what are the best states for doing business and what are the worst?
3: I just wanted to let you know that there is a snake loose in our house somewhere.
1: That's true. That's my wife. That was actually a year ago. Is it possible that snake is still alive?
2: Well, sure.
1: A year later?
2: Well, you're the reptile person, so you'd have to tell me.
1: I think a year is pushing it.
4: Have you seen any mice in the house?
1: Oh, no. But I didn't before either. Yes, my daughter had a, what was that one? I think it was a rat snake. Some kind of a snake. Anyway, it got out of its closure. Now watch, we're going to need rat snake hunters in Franklin, Tennessee. And to our knowledge, it's still loose in the home. What? This is my life. I'm not making it up. That thing ever, if I ever wake up and that's in my bed, I will just die of a heart attack. I really believe my heart would just stop.
2: Red and Jeff in the morning.
1: Morning. Michael had a snake in the house, died of a heart attack. Joe is in, also in New York. That's two in New York, still none from Lubbock. Joe in New York.
5: We talk about the federal debt of $30 trillion, but nothing that's ever in the news is the billions of dollars in fraud. Maybe it's time America wakes up.
1: Well, Doge took a big bite out of a lot of that fraud, and there's more fraud that was supposedly being addressed by J.D. Vance, our vice president. Unfortunately, it's $40 trillion now. We're in debt and growing. Denise is in North Birmingham, Alabama.
6: Good morning, Michael. This is Denise from North Alabama. I just want to tell you, I don't listen to the media. I don't watch the news. Everything you see on social media, you cannot believe. I pray for Charlie Kirk's family that they get the justice they need. And I want you to know that I get all...
1: Oh, the orchestra kicked in. Yes, when you're using the talkback, Denise, you only get 30 seconds, and it always seems to cut people off right when they're getting ready to say something nice, I think, about me. Yeah,
2: please send another talkback.
1: Now, if that was a call saying something nice about Jeffrey, it would have never cut off.
2: Yeah.
1: But it does. It ends you after 30 seconds. But I know you trust me, Denise. Listen, it's worse than that. The reality is nobody's having any shared experiences, number one. Now, what does that have to do with news consumption? Because that used to get America to focus on a topic, thoroughly discuss it, hopefully understand it, sometimes end in disagreement, but at least we focused on it. Now you've got, Red and I were talking off the air. He used to have an informative type website. And back in those days, people didn't trust the mainstream media, so they would go to these sources. And then they would try to protect people from getting too obsessed and consuming too much. That doesn't happen anymore with the algorithm. So then you get the social dilemma and all the mental disorders that go along with it. But there's been a shift. I mean, that's before YouTube. That's before Facebook. Now everybody is a source provider. So not only do we not have people having shared experiences, they're all going to a million different places with no credibility, no accuracy, and no accountability. And they think they're a provider themselves now. This is a glimpse of what I was saying. When the death of journalism happens, it will not be a defeat for the left and a victory for the right. It'll be a defeat for the republic. And now we live in a matrix, and now we live in a social dilemma, and nobody has a clue of how to fix it. Although Denise does give you one way to fix it. Just listen to your morning show. God, I love that woman. Let's go to Chuck.
7: Morning, Mike. Was it a 750 IL? You do realize you had to have a chauffeur to really enjoy that car.
1: That's what you took away from that story? It was a 740 IL. And I chauffeured around many dates in that, I might add. Roger is in Sacramento, California.
8: Morning, Michael. Hey, you mentioned the $40 trillion. Now you're in my wheelhouse. I've watched this my whole adult life happen this way, and I don't know how we're going to get out of it. I think even if we had the will of everybody to go forward from here, it would be tough. But it's going to be one of those problems that is only going to be addressed by force when we hit the wall. Unfortunate, but that's where we're at.
1: Well, there is a way out of it. I don't know if America has the courage to live it. I don't know if there's any politicians that have the courage to run on it, but a zero-based, prioritized, balanced budget would be a great start. Stop the bleeding. No continuing resolutions. One budget that spans 2 years for the length of a legislative session. Whether you pick fair or flat tax, something that gets everybody's skin in the game. Term limits, so we get these career politicians who always... Stephen A. Smith is coming up in sound today. Can I just interrupt and do a quick clip? I finally heard somebody else say what I've been saying, and it was just so refreshing to hear someone finally say it. Listen to Stephen A. Smith.
9: I'll confess something to y'all. Clinton was a lawyer in Arkansas. Grew up poor, relatively broke. How the hell him and the Clinton Foundation is worth hundreds of millions of dollars beats me. Barack Obama was a community organizer who became the president of the United States. And last time I checked, that salary ain't over $450,000, if I remember correctly. I got to double check that. How the hell you depart from office? You worth over $200 million. It's amazing to me how these politicians go into office and you're sworn to serve the American people. It's called service, but somehow, some way, they always depart exponentially richer than when they arrived.
1: And we are exponentially poorer. If I ever see Stephen A. Smith, he better run because I'm hugging him. But yeah, term limits. I would go back to paper and pencil ballots, but election day only and old fashioned. I would return and bust this club of 100 and turn the United States Senate to state appointments. You send two senators to the U.S. Senate to protect states' rights, not run the country. And then I would take this debt and I would divide it by the total number of taxpaying families. Do I think they could ever pay it down? No. But they'll watch how Washington spends and creates their largest debt. And if you think that's radical, I would just tell you, you are paying for that debt already in inflation. So there is a way to fix it. And you're right. I doubt there's anybody willing to run for office on those 6 points and be electable. Because you're right. America isn't ready to live that. Hollis gets the final say.
10: Sorry, who? I was getting the other ones.
1: Hollis?
11: One note rage orchestra out there. Ever listen to NPR? For the longest time, every single story connected to climate change. Well, then they shifted, and for months, every single story was about tariffs. I'm sorry, these people are very sad, and they're driven by rage.
1: And it's a two-side rage story. That's the Matrix. That's when the left is fixated on something. And at that same time, I assure you, the right was fixated on something. But we're not having shared experience. There is no credibility. And there is no consequence for lack of credibility. That's a problem bigger than the problems we're incapable of solving. I want every father and grandfather to listen to what I'm saying. 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All of your sounds of the day, not just Stephen A. Smith. Next half hour in the third hour today. Friday with 47, the president's back from Turkey. He's back to bombing Iran. He should be in rare form. Also a visit with our doctor, Joe Galati. Bodies change with age, and a new study says there are certain things you can be eating to help you live longer. 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
19: What's the doomsday clock, Josh?
20: So the doomsday clock is a metaphorical clock that is overseen by the Bulletin of Atomic Scientists. It's a graphic representation of how close humanity is to self-inflicted disaster.
19: They moved the second hand on the clock forward to 89 seconds to midnight, which means it's the closest that clock has ever been to midnight since they started

0: started.
1: In 1947, when the U.S. and Russia were starting the Cold War, it was 7 minutes to midnight. We're now less than 2 minutes away from midnight. The furthest away it was from midnight was 1991, after the Soviet Union dissolved. It was all the way back from 17 minutes to midnight.
0: I think it's a valuable thing because it just raises awareness every year with people. 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
1: All these things that have been developing for a while have been accelerated because of the threat multiplier of misinformation and disinformation and conspiracy theories.
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1: The only shared experience that would bring us together again is a tragedy. And that, in and of itself, is a tragedy.
2: 25 years ago, 9/11 did for a couple of weeks. I'm not so certain even a tragedy would anymore. That's Priscilla in Memphis, Tennessee. Appreciate the call. If you're just waking up, Graham Plattner will formally withdraw from the main Senate race on Monday. That comes from a private meeting with his supporters. The former supreme leader of Iran is finally being buried, though breaking every Islamic law. You're supposed to be buried immediately, and I don't know what they've done with that body for 4 months. A West Virginia man is the eighth person indicted in the alleged plot to attack the UFC event at the White House. The oldest woman to travel in space has died in the quarterfinal round of the World Cup began yesterday. France defeating Morocco 2-0. They'll play the winner of Spain, Belgium, which is later today. Birthdays today. We've got Modern Family's Sofia Vergara is 54. Pop singer Jessica Simpson, 46. Woody's son in the city of New Orleans, Arlo Guthrie, 79. Former Cubby and Hall of Famer, Andre Dawson, 72. If it's your birthday, happy birthday. We're so glad you were born. And thanks for making your morning show part of your big day. When we come back, your sounds of the day. Don't forget next hour, back from Terakay or Turkey. We'll find out how he pronounces it. It's Friday with 47, straight ahead.
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8: President Trump has fired the last remaining members of the independent commission that helped state election officials. Multiple outlets reported Thursday that the last three members of the bipartisan Election Assistance Commission were notified of their terminations via email. The Election Assistance Commission was created in 2002 to assist states with elections. Its duties include certifying voting systems and maintaining mail-in voter forms. Mexican President Claudia Sheinbaum says Mexico plans to pursue legal action against the U.S. following a fatal shooting involving immigration and customs enforcement agents in Houston. The victim was identified as 52-year-old Mexican national Lorenzo Araujo. Turns out Araujo is not the man ICE was looking for.
9: What is happening to me?
8: Spider-Man Brand New Day is looking to swing to the biggest opening of the year when it hits theaters later this year. The fourth Tom Holland-led Spidey movie is projected to make between $180 to $190 million domestically.
10: Good morning. Everything is fine out there on 95 in both directions, as well as 495 and 295. But we have two closures, both in Hokesson due to flooding. Brackenville Road closed from Old Lancaster Pike to Mill Creek Road. And Mill Creek Road closed from Graves Road to Mendenhall Mill Road. Everything's fine on the rest of your Newcastle County roadways. And it's pretty quiet so far in Kent County as well as Sussex County. From the YMCA of Delaware Traffic Center, I'm Michelle Taylor.
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14: The WNBA Commissioner's Cup final is set. The New York Liberty will take on the Minnesota Lynx June 25th. There will be a record prize for the Wimbledon singles winner this year. The ladies champion will take home nearly $3.5 million. Marketa Vondrousova will defend her Wimbledon title in July. And new U.S. women's soccer coach Emma Hayes has until July 3rd to set her roster for the Paris Olympics. I'm Misty Jordan.
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1: 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Just got this from Tim. Good morning, Michael. Always a pleasure listening to you on WFLA in Orlando. Maybe we're filling in this week on WFLA, because normally we're just Impact Radio in Tampa. But somebody must be on vacation in Orlando. I guess we overlapped at LSU. I was there 79 to 84, left Baton Rouge in 86. And as I prepare for my retirement, it's always wonderful to reminisce about college days, especially when you talk about Free Speech Alley. We had the one preacher guy, I can't remember his name. Oh, my gosh. I mean, he was old school, whoremongers and condemning everyone to hell. And then there was Sister, whatever her name was. Oh, Free Speech Alley. I'll never forget the first day I walked up. I was just like, I mean, because it was everything you could imagine. Thank you for your show. It's a pleasure listening. Tim, class of 84. Wow. Bam, bam, bam, bam. Go, Tigers. This one comes from Roger. Good morning, Michael. First hour is a little depressing, but necessary. Thank you for being positive as possible. Have a safe and productive weekend. Then he talks about his two mentors. One's his grandfather, born in 1897, and his father, born in 1916. Wow. Roger, you're not that old. Your dad had you at a very late age. God bless him. Michael, I just asked Grok if a praying mantis can take out a badger, and Grok said no. Think about that scenario. Well, that's what it took, Jim, finally. It took the badger to take out the praying mantis. Talkbacks. Let's go with Blaine. I didn't know Blaine in Iowa was a snake expert.
2: Yeah, the snake problem in the Everglades has been there for a long time, and there's also other monster things they brought, monitor lizards and all that. Those are much bigger than the pythons. Pythons eat the eggs of the gators, though, and the gators are probably going to be in trouble, too, in the Everglades. They use Arco buggies also, big wheeled vehicles we used to use in geophysical work in swamps.
1: Blaine's done some killing of snakes in his day, it appears. Rick is listening in Virginia.
3: You just asked the question, what would our country look like with no defense? You just answered your own question. Just look at the cities that have no defense. They have the strictest gun laws. They have the highest crime, the highest murder rates, the highest theft. It's a mess. And that's exactly what our country would become if we had no defense. But don't worry, the liberals are okay with that.
1: Well said, Rick in Virginia. You're the caller of the day so far.
4: People who majored in online activism with a minor in puberty block.
5: They're getting a little bit yippy.
6: Many of you in the media clearly missed the art of the deal.
5: Just be cool. It's going to work out.
1: Well, this one came yesterday. I'm fascinated by Chief Data Analyst Harry Enten, because, you know, CNN perpetuates these false narratives every day. And then one of their favorite features is Harry Enten. And he disproves everything they're talking about every day. And you wonder, how does that coexist? We talk about, is there a anti-incumbent referendum forming for this midterm? And the answer is yes. And the biggest problem is for Democrats. Harry breaks it down.
7: Before, you have to go back 16 years. Remember, it was that Republican Tea Party wave of 2010. I would argue the Democratic version of it is a new Tea Party, but it's on steroids. Why do I say that? Well, let's just start off with the fact, approve of their own party in Congress. Republicans in July of 2010, it was 52%, a very low percentage, but at least it was north of 50%. Look at where we are now with Democrats in terms of them approving their own members of Congress. It's actually below 50%. Democrats dislike their party more than Republicans did during the Tea Party wave of 2010. Just 47% of Democrats now approve of their own party in Congress. As I said, it's a new Tea Party, but it's a Tea Party on steroids.
1: It's not a Tea Party on steroids. First of all, the Tea Party was very organic and grassroots over a real threat at the time. $35 trillion of debt. And it all happened in a 10-year to 15-year period of time where you literally doubled 220 years of debt in about a 4-year period of time. So there was out of control spending, very dangerous debt, a real threat to everyone. Socialism is creating a real threat and trying to destroy foundational systems. I mean, I get the analogy that it's a socialist movement to destroy the Democrat Party, therefore compare it to the Tea Party's anti-incumbent voting. That I get. And this is going to have a big impact. That's why there's no blue wave coming. No historical norm coming. You got a party at war with itself. Unity and energy and turnout are keys to election. And at the same time, the Socialist Party has come out with its new platform and it's gotten more radical than ever. This is what you were hearing Rick comment on. On real democracy, they're calling for the replacement of the presidency and the Supreme Court with an executive and judiciary chosen by and subordinate to Congress. They want mob rules. They want no checks and balances. Two, on police and prisons, they want to get rid of both. A provision explicitly naming Jerusalem as the capital of the Palestinian state and a ranked choice voting. This is what created Mamdani. Now, is this for the good of the American people, the prosperity and security of the American people, or just to help them with their takeover of the Democrat Party and then eventually dismantling the Republic? It's not some shiny new toy. It's a generational, historical, proven failure on the world political stage and economic stage. These aren't personalities and candidates and a fun, you know, anti-establishment. These are dangerous people. It would defund the Department of War, close overseas bases, end all economic sanctions, including Iran, Cuba, and Russia. Can you imagine how long before we were invaded? Four, the platform further endorses universal amnesty for illegal immigrants, ending restrictions on marriage, which would presumably entail the legalization of polygamy. Marxist, socialist, antithetical to every American structure of government and societal norm. That's what's at war in the Democrat Party. And by the way, as I describe that, because nobody focuses on what they stand for, more than a quarter of American voters now believe socialism is better than capitalism. My people perish, and that word perish is overthrown, taken over in Hebrew for lack of knowledge. Ignorance. It can destroy this republic. And they've achieved the number of 27%. And only 47% believe capitalism is better. Support for capitalism has declined 20 points since February of 2023. This, I don't know what's more shocking. 70% of Republicans believe capitalism is better than socialism. You mean there's a percentage of the Republican Party that believes in small government? That's unsure? Percent of the Democrat Party say socialism is better. There's a war in the Democrat Party, and socialism has already reached a critical mass number big enough. So this war will play out in the midterms. I have said it is possible the Democrat Party will end this midterm. And it's possible the Republican Party could join them depending on how it absorbs Trumpism in 2028. We talked earlier about this, and this is just the preliminary hearings for evidence, but what has come forward has buried completely Tyler Robinson. And Candace Owens along with it. Listen.
8: These are the text messages prosecutors say Tyler Robinson sent to his former roommate and romantic partner, allegedly admitting to shooting and killing Charlie Kirk last September. The messages revealed in open court, read aloud by Utah State Bureau of Investigation case agent Brian Davis.
9: You weren't the one who did it, right? And Tyler says, I am, I'm sorry.
8: The messages were allegedly sent to Lance Twiggs shortly after the shooting. They went on to talk about fears that police would find the rifle wrapped in a towel dumped in the woods and that Robinson would not be able to go back and retrieve it.
1: Oh, but we know how Candace explains that. Tyler Robinson was never even on campus. And anybody could have made those text messages. Well, and then you have the testimony of his roommate and lover, Lance Twiggs.
10: Did he talk about what he had done?
11: Didn't go into detail. I just asked him in person if what he said was true the night before, and he said it was. I started crying a little bit and said he wishes he hadn't done it. And then kept going around and just doing stuff, I think, to keep himself busy or distracted or something.
10: Okay. Did he talk about what he was going to do next?
1: That's where the interview gets cut off. As one retired FBI agent summarized,
12: the amount of evidence that the state has put forth and the way that they have tied in circumstantial evidence has been masterful. And look, let me just look at this really quickly from an investigator's side. Watching, being able to watch Lance Twiggs, that's important for us to detect body language, tone, word choices. We're trying to determine the veracity of his comments. And then to tie that in with the actual Discord chat and the text messages, this is going to be an open and shut case. And the last thing that Agent Davis put out there in regards to Cellbrite, that's the means, the software that we have to basically break into an encrypted phone and get evidence off of that. And to do the timeline, we saw the digital imagery yesterday and the day before of Tyler Robinson's movements. Then we had Lance Twiggs testifying to his interactions with Tyler. And now you have the digital evidence. This is an open and shut case, masterfully done by the state.
1: And where does this leave people like Candace Owens, who've made millions clickbaiting people with conspiracy theories? She should be career-wise done with zero credibility moving forward. But that just isn't how the wild, wild outrage internet matrix social dilemma plays, is it? I love Scott Jennings on CNN. Just a reminder to all of the Democrats who hate Israel and the Republicans, the few that are being duped by morons like Tucker Carlson. Israel just saved your president's life.
13: After the military victory, they gave diplomacy a chance. And as the president said repeatedly, he always said, I would like to have a deal. I'm prepared for them to not behave, in which case they get nothing and we have to go back to a military option, which is where we are today. Where it ends, I don't know. There hasn't been as much volatility in the oil market the last couple of days as some people might have projected, which is a good thing. But I do think it's true that they are not interested in rational outcomes here. And this whole threat to assassinate our president, to say one other thing, for all the people out there who've been crapping on our relationship with Israel and what we do with Israel and our alliance with Israel, they gave us intelligence to help us keep our president from being assassinated. That's a good thing.
1: Yeah, and I think, by the way, don't forget, and I'm not criticizing Scott, I'm sure he would have, but don't forget, you couldn't have carried out what you carried out militarily with the success and precision you did without Israeli assistance and intelligence. So you don't have the military victory without Israel. And you have Israel to thank for saving your president's life. Our sound of the day goes to Stephen A. Finally, somebody other than me saying, why is it these politicians claim to be servants of us? I mean, we got Marsha Blackburn running for governor in Tennessee. She won't even have a debate. But how is it they leave office millionaires and we leave more in debt? Stephen covered it with Clinton and Obama, interestingly enough.
14: Confess something to y'all. Clinton was a lawyer in Arkansas, grew up poor, relatively broke. How the hell him and the Clinton Foundation is worth hundreds of millions of dollars beats me. Barack Obama was a community organizer who became the president of the United States. And last time I checked, that salary ain't over $450,000, if I remember correctly. I got to double check that. How the hell you depart from office? You worth over $200 million? It's amazing to me how these politicians go into office and you're sworn to serve the American people. It's called service, but somehow, some way, they always depart exponentially richer than when they arrived. I'll confess it.
1: I mean, when are they going to leave office and we're richer? Stephen A. Smith, our sound of the day.
15: And you're a fresh person.
16: I think that this is...
15: We used to call Joe Biden a mentally retarded person, okay?
1: You can't say that.
17: What democracy looks like.
15: They call me king now, do you believe it? No king. I'm such a king, I can't get a ballroom approved.
1: Speaking of the president, he'll be along in about 15 minutes. It's Friday with 47. Also, a visit with Dr. Joe on how you can live longer. And that's your sounds of the day for this Friday, July the 10th, year of our Lord, 2026. This is your day. This is your morning show. Top five stories are next. You don't have to wait till tonight to hear what Sean Hannity thinks. He's going to be waiting for you in your car right after work with News Radio 1450 WILM. What's happening in Iran right now isn't just another headline. 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
18: Good morning. Everything is fine out there on 95 in both directions, as well as 495 and 295. But we have two closures, both in Hokesson due to flooding. Brackenville Road closed from Old Lancaster Pike to Mill Creek Road, and Mill Creek Road closed from Graves Road to Mendenhall Mill Road. Everything's fine on the rest of your Newcastle County roadways, and it's pretty quiet so far in Kent County as well as Sussex County. From the YMCA of Delaware Traffic Center, I'm Michelle Taylor.
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20: 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On our next episode, a man shares his moving story of immigrating to America and trading gang life in Chicago for marine life on Paris Island. 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
1: Hey, it's Mark in Dayton, Minnesota. Thanks for the show. The three things we need to identify before we talk about what we need to cut is identify what we need to have, what we need the government to provide us. Three things. Provide us with an army or police to protect me, provide me with an infrastructure to carry my business, internet, highways, whatever, and provide me with a rule book. Let's start with those three. We'll be good. Have a great weekend.
2: I will. Love my new listeners at Twin Cities News Talk, 1130 and 103.5. KTLK in Minneapolis. Yeah, I mean, that. You know, we talked a little bit about this yesterday. The biggest question we never ask, and therefore we don't get the biggest answer. What is the proper size and role of government, and what is the role and the responsibility of the self-governed? Be a good place to start. We sure need to start over, that's for sure. All right, if you're just waking up, here are the things you need to know. Graham Plattner will formally withdraw from that Maine Senate race, and he'll do so on Monday. Mark Mayfield has the update.
3: That's according to multiple reports. It comes after he suspended his campaign on Wednesday after being accused of sexual assault. Monday is the last day that Plattner can drop out to allow Democrats in Maine to select a new nominee. The Maine Democratic Party announced that they had voted to hold a nominating convention to choose a new nominee by July 27th. Several have announced their candidacy so far, including former Maine State Senator Troy Jackson, co-founder of Maine Beer Company Dan Kleben, and former director of Maine's CDC, Nirav Shah. I'm Mark Mayfield.
2: Well, Islam and Sharia law is more than just religion. It's a form of government. It is a system of life, and they broke every law of Islamic burial for their supreme spiritual leader. But finally, in Iran, the Ayatollah will be laid to rest after 4 months. The oldest woman to travel in space has died. Quarterfinals of the World Cup have begun. France 2-0 over Morocco. They'll play the winner of Spain and Belgium. That's later today. Tomorrow, you've got Norway and England at 4 o'clock and Argentina and Switzerland at 8 o'clock. Birthdays today, Modern Family, Sofia Vergara, 54. Woody's son, Arlo Guthrie, 79. Former Cubby and Hall of Famer Andre Dawson, 72. And if it's your birthday, happy birthday. I got a present for you. Friday with 47. Next.
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12: They want revenge. I'm Chris Foster, Fox News. President Trump is warned by Israel. Iran had a new plan to kill him as revenge for the death of a top Iranian general in 2020 and now the death of Iran's supreme leader in airstrikes in February.
13: The Wall Street Journal had first reported on the plot, saying Israel shared new intelligence with the U.S. that it said indicated a fresh Iranian plan to kill President Trump. Iran for years has vowed openly to retaliate against Trump for the assassination of Qasem Soleimani. President Trump and Israeli Prime Minister Benjamin Netanyahu are split on how to proceed with the conflict, with Netanyahu pushing for more military pressure on Tehran. This report comes as people gathering for Ayatollah Khamenei's burial ceremony in Iran Thursday promised revenge against President Trump. One banner read, "We will kill Trump."
12: Fox's Madeline Rivera. Several Democrats are lining up to replace Graham Plattner as the party's Senate nominee in Maine. Now that he's dropped out, the state party plans a convention to choose one.
14: Troy Jackson, the former state Senate president, moving quickly to claim Plattner's populist mantle. Of course, he is in the running, as is Nirav Shah, the former state health director. Dan Kleben, the 49-year-old co-owner of the microbrewery Maine Beer Company. Jordan Wood, former congressional staffer. And Paige Loud, a social worker, political newcomer, and former Plattner campaign worker.
12: Fox's Kevin Cork. There's also Maine Secretary of State Shana Bellows, former Maine and Maryland state and federal official David Costello, and state rep Valley Geiger. 9 days after the primary in Colorado, Victor Marx has declared the Republican nominee for governor in a close race, saying in a social media video about his opponent, Democratic Attorney General Phil Weiser.
15: He's a smart fella, but he represents the current system because he is part of it.
12: Marx is a Christian missionary leader, author, and Marine Corps veteran. Homeland Security says that immigration agents who shot and killed a man in Houston Tuesday were looking for someone else. 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
28: I'm Paul DeCastro. Delaware lawmakers from both sides of the aisle are reacting to Governor Meyer's decision to veto a $35 million appropriation for the proposed legislative hall expansion project. It was part of the fiscal year 2027 Bond and Capital Improvements Act. Democratic State Senator Jack Walsh says the improvements aren't frivolous or cosmetic upgrades, but are designed to fix serious problems. I'm Paul DeCastro.
29: 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Nothing is worse than slow internet. Whether you're trying to get a project done or you're at home streaming a movie and the circle of death suddenly comes on, time for something new. 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
7: Starting your morning off right. A new way of talk. A new way of understanding. Because we're in this together. This is your morning show with Michael Del Giorno.
8: Michael, every Friday I am thankful that 47 comes on and you steer his course for the following week. Thank goodness that my morning show is 47's morning show.
9: Chief, he's the one we always say hail to. He has the power because he takes a shower, whether it's in Terrakay, Turkey, or back home at the White House. Good morning, Mr. President.
10: Well, I have to say it's a great morning to you, Pizza Boy. Happy America 250. It's a long time since we talked, but we turned 250 years old. And, you know, you look at it, I got along very well with our founders, Thomas Jefferson, John Adams, John Hancock.
9: You called him Johnny.
10: Great people. I called him Johnny. I said, Johnny, you got to sign the Declaration big. It's got to be huge. And he did a fantastic job. 250 years, we're doing a great job.
9: When you're in Turkey, do you say Turkey or Terrakay?
10: No, we say Turkey. You know, we say Turkey. We love Turkey. Turkey's great. We say Turkey.
9: That was quite
10: a
9: welcome.
10: You know, we did a tremendous job. They did a fantastic job for us in Turkey. And, you know. We're doing really well. You know, we have a great relationship with Turkey. We have a so-so relationship with NATO. But, you know, we start to tell them we're not going to do it anymore. They say, no, sir, we're going to pay, sir. So they're going to do that. Or they need to keep paying. They need to keep funding and stop relying on us for everything. You know, we have to deal with some of our own problems, especially since they didn't help us with Iran, which was stupid on their part. Think about it. Very stupid.
9: Speaking of Iran, I'm trying to keep track of everything. You called them sickos, nuts, crazies, scum, liars. You bombed 90 targets, including bridges and radar systems. I suspect more bombing is ahead. And you say that they're wanting to make a deal again. But you can't trust them, right?
10: Well, of course they want to make a deal. Of course you want to make a deal. When you see somebody who's dropping tons and tons of bombs all over you, of course you want to make a deal. But you know, we can't trust them. We've made deals with them before. They go back on it. They say, sir, we want to make another deal, sir. They go back on it. And they keep going back on their deals. They keep going back on their word, which is not what you're supposed to do. You're supposed to, it's called negotiating good faith. And they're negotiating in, quite frankly, very bad faith. And so now we're dropping very big bombs on them, and they're not happy about it. But that's their problem, not mine.
9: Well, you
10: we took
9: wrote
10: down
9: our-
10: their bridges. We took down their radars, and we're going to drop Chris Christie on them next if they're not careful.
9: If they're not careful. You. Well, you wrote the book on Art of the Deal. You helped Monty Hall with

0: let's make a deal. I mean, you know a deal when it's possible and when it's not.
1: And we did a tremendous job with Howie Mandel, deal or no deal.
0: No deal. That's
1: and
0: right.
1: You were... They want to do deals. You know, they want to do deals a lot. But Iran doesn't want to do a deal. They won't push the button. We made them a beautiful deal. They won't push the button. So now they're knocking out the $1 million case, right?
0: Right.
1: And they're screwed. I could say that. They're screwed.
0: Friday with 47. Took two Air Force Ones to get you home. What's up with that?
1: Well, that's, you know, you look at one Air Force One, you look at another Air Force One. Next time we're going to have Air Force Three. We're going to have so many. You know, you look at it, we have a beautiful paint job, and we had to do a diversion. We had to go to the old Air Force One because it has better anti-missile capabilities. You know, you look at Iran, we weren't counting anything out, but we did well, and nothing ever got close, and they didn't touch it. But we had to do it, and the media was very scared. We said, keep the windows closed. You don't want to look out there. Keep the windows closed. And, you know, they were very scared, but we kept them in good hands, right? We kept them in good hands. I flew the plane myself, by the way, and we did a tremendous job. I'm a pilot. A lot of people don't know that, but I'm a pilot.
0: Oh, no.
1: And yeah, I flew the plane home myself. It was great.
0: You were you helped with the... Amelia Earhart being the first woman to ever cross the Atlantic. You've helped a lot of pilots.
1: Well, she never would have got lost. Excuse me. She never would have got lost if I was your president.
0: That's true.
1: You know that? She never would have got lost. And, yeah, she would have been great, but she got lost. And they haven't found her. We don't know where she went. But she never would have happened. That never would have happened if I was your president.
0: Boy, I wish I was in Turkey with you. Unfortunately, I was home, and I saw the Turkey performance. So you pull all those strings to get our star player on the pitch, and what does USA do? They sleepwalk in their match and get eliminated.
1: Well, what little do you know, Pizza Boy, we got in touch with Los Angeles, a tremendous city, and we haven't lost yet, actually. We're still counting goals, so we're looking at it. We haven't lost yet.
0: We may not have lost.
1: We may not have lost. You know, we're still counting the goals. You never know. We may find one in the mail, a goal or two or three or four in the mail, but FIFA made a horrible call. And they tried to suspend one of our players. I called him. I said to him, you can't do that. He said, but sir, he stepped on his ankle, sir. I said, it was an accident. And, you know, we treated him like Abdul. Remember Abdul?
0: Oh, yeah.
1: We treated him like Abdul. I said, this is your house. Isn't this your house? He said, sir, why are you showing me a picture of my house, sir? I said, because if you don't unsuspend, if you don't take away the red card, we're going to blow everything up, and you don't want to test it. Just ask Iran. You don't want to test it. And he said to me, sir, please don't blow up my house, sir. We're going to do it. And so we got him back, and that's called art of the deal, too. It was just like Abdul, and we've dealt with a lot tougher people than soccer. Yeah, you look at soccer, we call it lawn fairies. These are very sissy people, and they run the sport, a very girly sport, a very sissy sport. But we called him and we said, if you don't put him back, we're going to have a huge problem. We're going to cancel the whole thing. And they put him back. And, you know, they say we lost for now, but we can count goals for up to 3 weeks. The Supreme Court said we can do that, you know, the soccer match, but it could go on forever, just like mail-in ballots. So we're counting all the goals and we're still counting. And we're going to count until we win, because if it works for our elections, it'll work for a soccer game. That much,
0: yeah,
1: I can tell you.
0: You know, I said, as the host president, you can't call it a sissy sport. But then I started watching, and I got to be honest with you, every time somebody falls to the ground, they pretend they're hurt. It really is. I mean, either it is or they're trying to work the refs, but nobody works the refs like you.
1: Well, nobody works the refs like I do. And I also have to say this, too. You look at some of these people, and they go down like they got hit with something horrible.
0: Right.
1: I got shot in the ear, okay? I got shot in the head.
0: And you popped right up.
1: And I popped back up. I said, I got to get my shoes. I need my shoes. And then I threw my hand in the air and I said, fight, fight, fight. You can shove your red card so far up your backside. Unbelievable. You look at these people. They're such little wussy people. But no, these people have a dirty look and, you know, they go down like they've never seen anything like it.
0: Nobody takes a bullet like you. Closing moments with Friday with 47. So who are you rooting for now? I think I'm going to root for Norway.
1: Well, I'm rooting for the United States since we haven't lost, Pizza Boy. What a stupid question. You know,
0: oh, so you're
1: a
0: really...
1: very dumb question.
0: I thought you were joking. You're not going to fix the World Cup.
1: No, we're not joking. We're not fixing it. We're counting it. It's not fixing. It's counting. Don't be a soccer denier. Okay, don't be a denier. You're being a denier. We don't want you to do that. Root for your country. You're rooting for Norway. Stop. Root for your country. Now, excuse me. Root for your country. Well, you're going to have a problem, too, just like Iran. Root for your country. You know, we won. They just don't know that we won yet. We're counting all the ballots. They're showing up late in the mail. We're counting all the ballots, and we're going to winning like nobody's ever seen before. So I'm rooting for the United States.
0: Well, I didn't mean this to break into a fight. I mean, I'm going to have to take a time out and have a hydration break. This got really frisky. But you will be there to hand out the trophy. They got a really good, you know, it's amazing. Our NFL Super Bowl halftime show, I don't know what that was. The halftime
1: nasty
0: show.
1: Nasty Rabbit.
0: Oh, the Nasty
1: Rabbit. You called them that. El Conejo Desagradable. Yes, El Conejo Desagradable. The Nasty Rabbit is a nasty. And I got along well with a lot of rabbits.
0: But they get
1: funny, I got along well with.
0: Madonna, Justin Bieber. I mean, the soccer is going to have a really good halftime show, and it's short.
1: Well, Madonna's a nasty person. She threatened to blow up the White House. We don't like her, but Bieber's okay. And you look at so many other people. But I got along well with a lot of these people. The rabbits, you look at, thank goodness, Nasty Rabbit's not going to be there. He's a nasty person. But soccer, the halftime show is more entertaining than the sport. That much I can tell you. You look at it. 90 minutes go by. Nobody knows what the hell is going on. Nobody scores. And then they do extra time. They don't know what the hell is going on. But we're going to hand out the trophy to our team because we already won. They don't realize that, but we already won. So congratulations to Team USA.
0: You know, that gives me a great idea. All the time the media and the left has wasted harassing you over two terms, I wonder if you should get extra time when your second term is up.
1: Well, we're going to get a third term because we're going to run as Donna. Remember that. Donna Trump is running in a couple of years. Donna Trump is running. And, you know, maybe Donna will be the next accuser against Graham Plattner. Nasty person, too. He's out.
0: He's gone.
1: But now you look at it, he's gone. And we're going to win the World Cup. And we're going to get extra time for our third term because we're going to be the first female transgender president. Donna Trump is going to be incredible.
0: There you have it, filled with breaking news. Friday with 47. Mr. President, it is so good to have you safely back in America. And thank you for your time this morning.
1: Thank you, Pizza Boy. Remember to root for your country, not Norway. Root for your country, and we're going to have problems. Thank you so much.
0: Yeah, Donna's pronouns will be 48 and 49. A lot of breaking news with the president this morning, Friday with 47, an exclusive of your morning show. 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Your top 5 stories of the day. Joe Gilotti, next half hour. Our bodies are aging, but a new study says there are certain things you can eat to live longer. 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Dr. Joe knows, and he'll be ready to see you in about 15 minutes. This is your morning show. Don't just start your day off right. Keep it right all day long, on the air and online at WILM.com.
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0: 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It's your morning show with Michael Delciorno.
1: Well, being a conservative here in Tennessee, I did notice that we sent off two of our people to Washington, to the swamp, to learn how to be corrupt. And now they've come back and they're both running for governor. Somehow that doesn't seem like the right training ground for a conservative state like Tennessee.
2: Yeah, one refusing to even debate. And it's really gotten uncomfortable. Obviously not capable to go beyond talking points and actually in-depth debate issues that matter. And the service that has been done in Washington has nothing to do with the executive role or qualifications for being a governor. Yeah, it's interesting. But voters are figuring it out. Her lead, by the way, Marsha Blackburn's, has gone from 50 percentage points down to 20 and falling. Keep listening wherever you are, especially here at home in Tennessee. All right, 25 after the hour, these are the top five things you need to know waking up this morning. Israel says it recently provided the U.S. officials with intelligence that pointed to a new alleged Iranian plot to assassinate President Trump. That explains the two planes home. Mark Mayfield has more.
3: The report from the Wall Street Journal, based on sources familiar with the matter, said Israeli officials viewed the threat as credible and warned Washington following already heightened U.S.-Iran tensions during the ongoing war. CNN also reported that two sources confirmed the warning, with one saying it was delivered earlier this week. However, other U.S. officials told CNN they believe the intelligence might have been intended to shape Trump's decision-making as he considers whether to expand U.S. military action against Iran. I'm Mark Mayfield.
2: Oh, he's got to throw a leftist spin in. President Trump's proposal to build a triumphant arch in Virginia. It's one step closer to being a reality. Tammy Trujillo has more.
4: The National Capital Planning Commission approved preliminary site and building plans for the 250-foot arch on Thursday. If built, it would stand near Arlington National Cemetery across the Potomac from Washington, D.C. Despite Thursday's approval, the commission didn't decide on whether the proposal could bypass a federal law limiting the height of buildings in the nation's capital. I'm Tammy Trujillo.
2: Well, the oldest woman to travel in space, Wally Funk, has passed away at the age of 87.
5: Her city of residence, Grapevine, Texas, announced she died peacefully Wednesday evening, surrounded by loved ones. Funk entered space on a Blue Origin flight in 2021 at the age of 82. Her career achievements include being inducted into the Texas Aviation Hall of Fame, the Women in Aviation International Pioneer Hall of Fame, and she will be posthumously inducted into the International Space Hall of Fame at the New Mexico Museum of Space History. I'm Lisa Carton.
6: What is happening to me?
2: Spider-Man, brand new day. It's looking to swing to the biggest opening of the year when it hits theaters later this month. Deadline reports the fourth Tom Holland-led Spider movie is projected to make between $180 and $190 million domestically in its first weekend. That would mark the second biggest opening for the franchise behind 2021 Spider-Man No Way Home, which opened with $260 million domestically. Brand new day hits the theaters on July the 31st. Well, today's day is one I may celebrate. And there's still one that's the best. You can say what you want about Mickey D's, but they still have the best fries. Today is National French Fry Day, and two countries both claim to have invented them.
7: Belgium and France have been feuding for over a century over who invented the deep-fried potato slices. 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I'm Bree Tennis.
2: In sports, Cardinals lost 8-4 to the Brew Crew. Tigers beat the A's 4-1. Rays lost 12-4 to the Yankees. Pirates lost 10-5 to the Braves. Phillies won nothing, shutting out the Reds. Guardians won 5-2 over the Twins. Angels lost 7-6 to the Rangers. And the D-backs 3-1 beat the Padres. In World Cup soccer, the quarterfinals got started yesterday. France 2-0 over Morocco. They now advance to the semis, and they will take on the winner of Spain and Belgium. 2:00 today on Fox. Tomorrow, Norway, England, and Argentina and Switzerland. Birthdays today. Modern Family's Sofia Vergara is 54 years old. Pop singer Jessica Simpson is 46. Woody's son, singer Arlo Guthrie, 79. And Hall of Famer and former Chicago Cub, Montreal Expo, Andre Dawson, is 72. If it's your birthday, Happy birthday. We're so glad you were born. And thanks for making Your Morning Show a part of that big day. All right, Rory O'Neill coming up. What is the best date for doing business? And what is the worst dates for doing business? And will this poll actually doctor the obvious outcomes and information? Because they are moving from certain states and moving to certain states. And Dr. Joe Galati says our body's aging, but how we eat could help us live longer. The doctor will see us in the exam room when Your Morning Show continues next.
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2: 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Here's something that should make you angry. 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
9: Israel says it warned the U.S. about an Iranian plot to kill President Trump. The report from the Wall Street Journal, based on sources familiar with the matter, said Israeli officials viewed the threat as credible and warned Washington following already heightened U.S.-Iran tensions during the ongoing war. President Trump has let go the entire independent commission that helps state election officials. Multiple outlets reported Thursday that the last three members of the Bipartisan Election Assistance Commission were notified of the move via email. The Election Assistance Commission was created in 2002 to assist states with elections. Today is National French Fry Day. 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
9: And on Wall Street, stock futures are mixed. I'm Michael Kastner.
11: Two closures, both in Hokesson, and that is due to flooding. Brackenville Road closed from Old Lancaster Pike to Mill Creek Road, and Mill Creek Road closed from Graves Road to Mendenhall Mill Road. Interstates, Route 1, Route 13, all clear. The rest of Newcastle County, not bad, and Kent County is fine. Sussex County, traffic is tied up on the Coastal Highway by Rehoboth Avenue in Rehoboth. There is an accident. There's actually one reported each direction by Rehoboth Avenue. From the YMCA of Delaware Traffic Center, I'm Michelle Taylor.
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13: This is Lee Habib, host of Our American Stories. On our next episode, a man shares his moving story of immigrating to America and trading gang life in Chicago for marine life on Paris Island. 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
20: The reported NBA trade sending Kawhi Leonard from the Clippers to Toronto is still not official. The deal on hold while the NBA completes an investigation into the Clippers. The World Cup quarterfinals resume today with Belgium facing Spain. The winner will meet France in the semis. France a 2-0 winner over Morocco yesterday. And the men's semis in the spotlight at Wimbledon today. The headline match, top seed Jannik Sinner facing seven-time champ Novak Djokovic. I'm Matt McCoy.
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0: He's guaranteed human, or at least a reasonable facsimile. 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
1: See, this is the kind of song that comes on the radio. My wife looks at me and goes, I bet you were at the clubs dancing to this. I was 8 years old during disco.
2: How old are you?
1: What do you think? 35 minutes after the hour, 25 minutes to be to work by 8 o'clock. Why am I in such a good mood? It certainly wasn't Wordle. I got a big date with my wife today. I got my doctor here. We had Friday with 47 with the very talented Sean Farash. And you can go to farashmedia.com if you want Sean to record any kind of message for a special occasion for a friend. He is so funny. I can't make it clear enough that's not the actual president without half of the audience always believing it is. But that's Sean Farash, farashmedia.com. All right, Graham Plattner will formally withdraw from that main Senate race. That'll be on Monday, according to insider reports. The former Supreme Leader, breaking every Islamic law, will finally be laid to rest and buried 4 months later. We have a former romantic roommate of Charlie Kirk's assassin, Tyler Robinson, who Lance Twiggs buried this case yesterday and should have buried the credibility of Candace Owens along with it. And the quarterfinal round of the World Cup began with France 2-0 over Morocco. They'll play the winner of Spain and Belgium, which is later today. Well, our bodies, I mean, they change as we get older. But a new study says that certain things that you should be eating if you want to live longer and be healthy. Well, that's not breaking news, but Dr. Joe Galati is here to discuss the study and what you can do to live a longer, healthier life. Give him his intro, by the way.

0: I'm now wearing only underwear and socks, and the doctor's here. Doc, help me. How can I eat to live longer?
1: Michael, I think you know the trick to this. It is more fruits, more vegetables, get enough protein, get enough fiber. And a lot of people this morning are probably rolling their eyes and saying, look, here are the two of them talking about fruits and vegetables. But the truth is, when I'm seeing patients every day, and we talk about fiber, we talk about protein, they really do not know where to get protein, where to get fiber, or the calories that they're supposed to take as they get older. So it sounds like everybody should know this, but really, it's a wake-up call that we really need to be very proactive in what we're eating, which is the basics, but sometimes the basics aren't always that easy.
0: Well, it's the famous eat to live, don't live to eat. Having grown up in two places, Chicago and New Orleans, trust me, I've got living to eat down pat. But no, we fail in life, Dr. Joe, virtually in every aspect, not because we don't know what to do, but we don't do what we know. But in this one, I would handpick protein. Protein is something that I think is really key. In other words, if you're younger, not so much older, you're going to metabolize less as you get older. So you got to have less calories. But for younger people, way too much focus on calories when they should be focusing on fruits, vegetables, and protein. Protein sources. I think that's the number one actionable thing our listeners can take away from this visit.
1: Yeah, I really do. And, you know, people think that protein is just from steak or chicken. And that's true. You're going to get a lot of protein from a lean chicken breast. But there is Greek yogurt, there are eggs, and again, eggs were demonized for about 30 years, and now they're coming back into the fold. And beans, things like tofu, and other vegetables that give you protein. So a balanced diet that's rich in, you know, fruits and vegetables and lean sources of protein, you will cover that. And the part that we don't want to really accept, Michael, is after the age of about 45, regardless of what we do, we are on a program of losing muscle every year.
0: What happens is
1: people wake up when they're 65 or 70 thinking that they're going to retire and have a great retirement, and they're weak as hell, and they can't do the things because they didn't really do the maintenance that they needed for the last, 10, 15 years.
0: So Dr. Joe Galati joining us in our weekly health visit. How much protein? So somebody's out there listening right now. They're 185 years old. Let's say we'll split the difference, 55 years old. How many grams of protein should they be eating a day? Because that's where I think it's not so much the sources as they're not eating enough.
1: Right. I mean, the calculation is about 1 gram of protein per kilogram weight. So if your average weight is 70 kilograms, you should have 70 grams of protein. It could go up to 85 grams of protein a day. So again, you could say, okay, I'll eat more protein, but you have to understand how much protein is in a specific meal. So that's the part. It's like, it's okay to know you're supposed to have more protein, but where are you getting more protein from? And do you, realize how much protein is in a baked potato versus a half a cup of Greek yogurt? So it's, again, it is a varied diet eating unprocessed foods that are going to really allow you to hit the mark on all these nutrients that we need.
0: Yeah, by the way, those doctors use fancy with the kilograms. You just did a 154-pound person. So to my analogy of somebody about 200 pounds out there, you need way more.
1: Right. You're talking close to 100 grams of protein.
0: Exactly. And that's where we come way, way short. So you find a good protein bar that isn't filled with a bunch of sugar and junk, and it's somewhere around 20 to 25 grams of protein. All right, that's a good start. Then a couple of hours later, you have your yogurt with your fruit. Okay, now you're almost halfway there. Then whether you choose, whenever I do eggs, I do 3 eggs. I do them yolk and all, and scramble. I make the best scrambled eggs. The fatad, right? Whatever you throw in it. But, trust me, it's going to take some thought to get to about 100 grams of protein a day. Now, then we get to how you move, what you lift to build the muscle. But people are out there working out in many cases without enough protein to really build anything.
1: No, you're right about that. And I say this time and time again for so many aspects of health and wellness and chronic disease. Good health or wellness is not going to be a chance event. You cannot live yourself haphazardly to it's think exhausting. That, well, if I just have breakfast, if I just have lunch, it'll be fine. You have to really have a game plan and a blueprint on what you're doing. And I would say if you have that, you will have a far better outcome with your life and enjoy life with your family. That's really what it's all about.
0: Don't it always seem to go that we don't know what we got till it's gone? And, you know, a lot of you are working. Life is going to begin when you get out of high school. Life's going to begin when you graduate college. Life's going to begin when you finally start your job. Life's going to begin when you get your great promotion. Life's going to begin when you finally retire. And guess what? What's left of you by that time? That's what we're trying to preserve. Dr. Joe Galati joining us. All right. It is a lot of work. It's exhausting. It drives me crazy. And that's before you even add in hydration and before you add in intentional exercise or strength training. It becomes a full-time job. And the question becomes, do you really love yourself, your wife, your children, and your future enough to do it? But if I asked you, and by the way, we didn't even bring up sleep, which is another factor.
1: Oh, that's a whole separate topic, yeah.
0: Yeah, I mean, does the average American have this much time to spend on living longer? Because it's gonna take
1: a... I would say yes. And it's really what you want to do. And, you know, a phrase that my mother taught me very early, misery is optional, okay? You don't have to be 50, 60, 70 years old and chronically ill and feel completely dilapidated. Putting the time in now, and it's never too late, Michael, to make the intervention that you need to make. So don't, you know, for people listening this morning, don't feel put off that, hey, I've neglected myself. There's no way of coming back. Get the protein, get the fiber, make sure you're having a balanced diet, and you'll feel better without a doubt.
0: If you have a water jug that's 60 ounces or something like that, drink two of them a day. You know, is that first one gone by noon? That way you don't have to think a lot about it.
1: Right.
0: I promise you, if you do it, you'll get used to it. You'll get used to peeing a lot. And you will not crave the other things that you've been drinking that are harmful to you. Because when you get older, you're not as thirsty. But trust me, you still need the hydration. The food, you just got to be very, very intentional. Fiber is the one I struggle with. It's just hard to get that in. I started putting grape nuts in my Greek yogurt just to get some kind of fiber going.
1: Yeah.
0: But yes, you are what you eat, and what you eat determines how long you live, along with a few other factors. And it's not rocket science. More fruits, more vegetables, more low-fat, you know, sources of protein like chicken breast and beans and tofu. They can learn more on your radio show?
1: 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And, of course, our podcast has all kinds of, you know, health, wellness, nutrition information to keep you busy the entire weekend, Michael.
0: 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I'm going to put my pants and socks back on and resume the show. There you have it, my doctor, Joe Galati. Doctor, give me the news, doctor, my eyes. Having said that, I'm going to a movie where I'm going to eat a large popcorn with some chocolate raisins and a Diet Coke.
2: And if that fresh light is on it, Krispy Kreme, there it all goes.
0: You know what I have? My diet.
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0: It's the I'll Start Tomorrow diet.
3: Absolutely.
0: Yeah, I live by it.
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0: 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And then our national correspondent, Rory O'Neill, going over the latest numbers on where the best state for doing business is and where the worst states for doing business are. And you can look at the Exodus map and get a pretty good idea of the answer to that when your morning show continues next. You don't have to wait till tonight to hear what Sean Hannity thinks. He's going to be waiting for you in your car right after work with News Radio 1450 WILM.
4: Two closures, both in Hokesson, and that is due to flooding. Brackenville Road closed from Old Lancaster Pike to Mill Creek Road, and Mill Creek Road closed from Graves Road to Mendenhall Mill Road. Interstates, Route 1, Route 13, all clear. The rest of Newcastle County, not bad, and Kent County is fine. Sussex County, traffic is tied up on the coastal highway by Rehoboth Avenue in Rehoboth. There is an accident. There's actually one reported each direction by Rehoboth Avenue. From the YMCA of Delaware Traffic Center, I'm Michelle Taylor.
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6: This is Lee Habib, host of Our American Stories. On our next episode, we'll share the story of an invention we truly can't live without. We're, of course, talking about air conditioning and the man behind it. You won't want to miss the next episode of Our American Story.
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3: Good morning. I found the best fiber you can take is a cereal called Fiber One.
4: Well, I didn't know we were going to do name brands. I'll stick with Colon Blow if we're going to do name brands. Graham Plattner will formally withdraw from his Senate race by Monday. Mark Mayfield has the update.
5: That's according to multiple reports. It comes after he suspended his campaign on Wednesday after being accused of sexual assault. Monday is the last day that Plattner can drop out to allow Democrats in Maine to select a new nominee. The Maine Democratic Party announced that they had voted to hold a nominating convention to choose a new nominee by July 27th. Several have announced their candidacy so far, including former Maine State Senator Troy Jackson, co-founder of Maine Beer Company Dan Kleben, and former director of Maine's CDC, Nirav Shaw. I'm Mark Mayfield.
4: A West Virginia man is the eighth person to be indicted for allegedly plotting an attack on the UFC fight at the White House last month.
6: Court documents revealed by the Justice Department Thursday show Chandler Scruggs is the latest person to face charges. The 21-year-old was allegedly planning to act as one of the snipers at the event. The foiled plan reportedly involved using drones to distract the crowd while snipers would shoot people as they ran. Five people were arrested the weekend of the event, while another two were apprehended the next week. The indictment charges all eight suspects with conspiracy to provide material support to terrorists, conspiracy to commit murder on federal government territory, and to murder a federal government official. I'm Tammy Trujillo.
4: The oldest woman to travel to space, Wally Funk, has passed away at the age of 87.
7: Her city of residence, Grapevine, Texas, announced she died peacefully Wednesday evening surrounded by loved ones. Funk entered space on a Blue Origin flight in 2021 at the age of 82. Her career achievements include being inducted into the Texas Aviation Hall of Fame, the Women in Aviation International Pioneer Hall of Fame, and she will be posthumously inducted into the International Space Hall of Fame at the New Mexico Museum of Space History. I'm Lisa Carton.
4: Talk about songs and bands you remember hearing their first ever, Foreigner, Cold as Ice. Their singer, Lou Gramm, is planning to retire from live performances at the end of this year.
5: In a video conversation posted to his YouTube channel, the musician said he's been doing this for over 54 years, adding, "I just feel like there's some other things that I want to do, which includes spending more time with his children and playing with his cars while he's still capable of driving." Graham said he believes he's at a high point in his career and he wants to go out with a bang. The musician currently has tour dates scheduled with his band Lou Gramm All-Stars through December. I'm Mark Mayfield.
4: This may seem like an obvious answer. I mean, we have mass exodus from certain blue states and they're going to certain red states. But what is the best state for doing business and what is the worst? How are drivers responding to Freedom Fuel gas stations in the Northeast? And will they spread elsewhere? Finally, workers keep leaving the labor force. Why? National correspondent Rory O'Neill has been following all these topics. He's here with an economic roundup. Good morning, Rory.
8: Hey there, Michael. Good morning. Yeah, CNBC out with its annual list of America's top states for business. They factor in things like infrastructure, that state's economy, the workforce. What's the quality of life there? The cost of doing business, technology and innovation, and business friendliness. And It's Ohio that comes out tops in the ranks this year, followed by North Carolina, which is always in the mix, one, two, or three. Virginia, also usually in the mix each year. So it's Ohio, North Carolina, Virginia, Texas, and Minnesota making the top five. At the other end of the spectrum, you've got West Virginia at 46, followed by Louisiana, Rhode Island, 48. 49 is Alaska, and Hawaii really is 5-0.
4: What about Freedom Fuel? First, I guess we should start with, what is Freedom Fuel?
8: Freedom Fuel is a 25 different gas stations, mostly in Pennsylvania, some in New Jersey, selling gas at discounted prices. We believe it's owned by companies that have expressed their support of President Trump's energy policies, and that's really where this came about. But the exact ownership is a little bit mysterious, doesn't tell you much in their papers of incorporation. They launched the company selling gas at, ready for the joke, $3.47.
4: There you go.
8: Tip of the hat to the president. But sadly, the gas prices have actually gone up a few pennies at some of the stations since then, not because of events in Iran. But the question is, we don't know. Is this planning to challenge Wawa and 7-Eleven and even Buc-ee's and roll out nationally? Still unclear if this business model works, because you know, $3.47 is about 50 cents a gallon cheaper than what you find across other parts of Pennsylvania and New Jersey.
4: Yeah, but you better work on your pulled pork and clean bathrooms if you're going to compete with Buc-ee's. I always say the most worthless number in the world is the unemployment number, because it doesn't take into account underemployment or those that have left the workforce. And that's the number that continues. Why are people leaving the workforce?
8: Well, there's a lot of disagreement. USA Today took a look at some of these labor participation numbers, and they're trying to come up with different excuses. Is it because back to work orders have people, or you know, back to the office orders have people saying, you know what, I'm going to quit the job, stay home and take care of the kids? Well, that does, not to be sexist, but that doesn't describe, you know, maybe more women would stay home, but why is there men dropping out from labor employment? And all different kinds of excuses have surfaced. None really sticks, at least not one single answer. But we've seen that labor participation rate drop to numbers we haven't seen in decades.
4: Great reporting as always. Roy O'Neill, have the kind of weekend others merely dream of. And you can catch his weekend dive on great iHeart stations across the country, or just search it right into your iHeartRadio app. All right, one chance to live this Friday, July the 10th, 2026. It will never happen again. Make a difference in someone's life. Make the most of yours. Cherish yours. And we'll see you right back here on Monday morning for the very next Your Morning Show.
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16: 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Kylian Mbappe once again found the back of the net. France into the semifinals will meet the winner of today's match between Belgium and Spain. Tomorrow, two matches, Norway against England and Argentina faces Switzerland.
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17: Here's what you've made popular by getting your stream on. 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Cape Fear on Apple TV falls back to 7, with From on MGM Plus sliding back to 6. The new Harlan Coben mystery, I Will Find You, on Netflix tumbles out of the top 3 to 5. And House of the Dragon on HBO Max is in at 4. Season 3 of Silo on Apple TV debuts at 3. The final season of The Bear on FX on Hulu soars up to 2. And once again, Widow's Bay on Apple TV is on top, your number one streamed show.
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18: Watch your back. I'm Chris Foster, Fox News. President Trump is warned Iran is working on an assassination plot. Fox's Tanya J. Powers reports.
19: Reported intelligence coming from Israel suggests Iran had developed a new plan to assassinate President Donald Trump, according to the Wall Street Journal. For years, Iran has vowed to retaliate against Trump for the 2020 U.S. strike that killed Islamic Revolutionary Guard Corps General Qasem Soleimani. But a fresh plan would mark an escalation in the longstanding threats. The warning follows days of massive memorial ceremonies for Iran's Supreme Leader Ayatollah Khamenei, who was killed in U.S. airstrikes in late February. Some mourners threw stones at a billboard showing Trump with a bullet aimed at his head, while others held placards that said, "Kill Trump" in English.
18: No new U.S. military strikes were reported in Iran after two nights of them and retaliatory strikes in the region from Iran. A bipartisan housing affordability bill becomes law tonight with or without the president's signature unless he vetoes it. The 10-day window for that closes at midnight. He canceled the signing ceremony last month, demanding that Congress also pass new voting laws, the SAVE Act. Victor Marks is declared the winner of the Republicans' primary for governor in Colorado.
20: Marks, a Marine Corps veteran, defeating State Senator Barbara Kirkmeyer, posted a video to social media with this to say to his supporters.
21: Thank you to every voter, volunteer, and supporter who helped us get here. And to those of you who supported someone else in the primary, I want you to hear me clearly. There's a place for you in this campaign.
20: The Colorado gubernatorial primary was held on June 30th, but all of the counties took days to report their final results. Sue Guzman, Fox News.
18: Now, Chula Vista, California man has been convicted of murdering his wife and mother of their three children. Larry Millette denies any involvement in his wife Maya's disappearance 5 years ago. No body's ever been found. Prosecutors got a conviction on circumstantial evidence. 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
34: 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They will assist the public with computer and technology questions and show them how to build basic digital skills and understand AI. 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

0: On our next episode, we'll share the story of an invention we truly can't live without. 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
2: Well, hello, America. Welcome to the Glenn Beck Program. It is Friday, and we're going to talk a little bit about the craziness of what's happening in Provo, Utah this week with a Charlie Kirk assassin. I mean, really, it is an IQ test at this point. You know, if you're looking at it like, I don't know, I think somebody else killed it. The Jews did it. You've got an IQ lower than the IQ of my sock. And I mean the one with a hole in it. We'll talk about that coming up in just a second. 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
2: All right, well, I thought we'd start with something, you know, appropriate today, because we're going to talk about the Charlie Kirk assassin and, of course, who really did it.

0: It's pretty clear. Pretty clear here. I can't take the Jolly Kirk thing. My head's going to explode.
1: Tinfoil hat.

0: The Jews did it.
1: It's Friday, and of course the Jews did it. You know, wasn't it the Jews who first wrote down that there was 7 days in a week? So they're responsible for so much that's going every Monday. Just remember, it was the Jews that gave you a Monday. I don't know who gave us Friday. Sure, it kind of falls apart when you get a day you like, but let's be consistent. The Jews did it. Let me talk to you a little bit about what's going on in Provo, Utah. For 10 months now, America has told the story of the murder of Charlie Kirk. I mean, it's more than one story, too, which has been very interesting. I mean, you listen to some podcasters who are just asking questions. And, of course, it was a deep state hit. But it was a deep state hit caused by the Jews. It was a false flag. It was a crisis actor. It was a convenient death dressed up as an assassination. One podcaster insinuated that maybe it was my daughter that did it. Oh, you caught me now. So this week in the 4th District Courthouse, Provo, Utah, none of those stories showed up, you know? None of them. It was weird. It was really weird. When you look at the evidence, you're like, oh, wait a minute. Maybe it wasn't my daughter. But actually what showed up was stranger, a little more terrifying because it is more human than any of the Jews did it kind of stuff. The evidence has, you know, come in now. I mean, the real evidence, the way it always comes in, slowly, under oath, on screens, surveillance video of a young man crossing a rooftop, dropping into the shooting position, firing one round through Charlie Kirk's neck while 3,000 people watched and then started to run. Also, a grandfather's bolt-action Mauser wrapped in a towel, ditched in the woods. There was DNA. There was ballistics. And then there was also the voice of the person who knew him best, his trans lover, the roommate and partner, Lance Twiggs. Now, Lance was granted immunity, interviewed on tape, told investigators what happened in the hours after. The text under the keyboard, the messages where Robinson was admitting that it was him, and he felt really bad. I wish I wouldn't have done it. You're not the one who actually did it, are you? Yeah, I did. I couldn't take it anymore. You know, those kinds of things. And then the morning after, where he was pacing back and forth in the apartment crying, I got to turn myself in with my parents. There were no handlers, no grand design, no shadow directing the shot. No Jews, surprisingly, showed up in this. I was shocked that it looks like it was this guy. Everything the state put on those screens points to one person who made one irreversible choice. Now, this is a preliminary hearing. It's not a verdict. The defense is still challenging the DNA, and they should. You know, but the shape of it is pretty darn clear, you know, and the shape is not a movie plot. This is where it gets frightening. It's a kid. They showed the bullets. And this is the part where the camera really kind of rushed past, I think. The casings were not engraved with a manifesto. They were engraved with jokes. A furry forum meme, an old Italian protest song that, you know, has curdled into an internet gag. A throwaway insult. If you read this, you're gay, IMAO. He then texted his partner that the messages were mostly a big meme. Then he worried the meme might show up on Fox News. Then he worried in writing. He worried more about how he's going to explain the missing rifle to his dad than about the man he just left dead on the stage. See, this is what's terrifying here. This is not ideology. This is a human soul dissolved in irony. A young kid who marinated so long in the world where everything is a bit. Every belief is just a costume. Every horror is just a punchline for an audience that isn't even in the room. That he carved jokes into the rounds he used to kill a father of two. He couldn't tell the difference between a meme and a murder until he had already committed one. It's terrifying because that can happen to any of our kids. Now watch what the whole country is doing with him. The left wants him to mean one thing. The right wants him to mean another. The conspiracy theorists want him to be a puppet of the Jews. And the people debunking the conspiracy theorists want him to be a lesson. Everybody is united in a single demand that this death resolve into a clean story. And the evidence this week is quietly refusing. I mean, we know who the killer is, but the killer doesn't have a clean story. Just irony and a rifle and a daddy drifted away from and a joke. Residing in the place where his conscience should have been. Last night I spent some time looking for places in history where this sickness has happened before. The hunger to make a crime mean the thing you already believe. And you can find it. You can find it in the Boston Massacre. John Adams. Everybody wanted that Boston Massacre to mean one thing. That the British were evil and the British were just shooting innocent Americans. And that's when John Adams said that's not true. And he was stubborn. And he tried it. And he proved that it wasn't true. But we're in a time now where everybody wants it to mean something. And what we have to be wanting is just the truth. Let the chips fall where they may. And it's pretty clear to see where the chips are falling. But I want to take you to France. And I want to tell you a story about a spy in France right around the turn of the century. This story is terrifying because it shows humans haven't changed. I'll show you here in just a second. 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
1: The Jews did it. All right. Let me tell you about a spy. France caught a spy. The year is 1894. Someone inside the army was selling secrets to the Germans. And the proof was a torn up memo. The memo was pieced back together from scraps in a trash can at the German embassy. And France needed a traitor. And it had to find this traitor. And so it found the one it wanted. His name was Captain Alfred Dreyfus. He was an artillery officer. He was Jewish. The Jews did it. And he was convenient. The handwriting was a stretch,

real evidence was really thin. The file that convicted him was so weak that the Army kept half of it secret from his own lawyer. None of that mattered. The story was just too satisfying to check for everybody involved. They stripped him of his rank in a courtyard. They broke his sword. They shipped him to a rock off the coast of South America to rot. Then a new guy took over French intelligence, and this guy's name was Georges Picquart. He was carrying the same racial prejudice, okay? He had no love for Dreyfus. He was not a fan. Thought when he got in, thought he was guilted. It was guilty and hated Jews, okay? But when he got into office, he intercepted a second scrap of paper. The petit bleu is what they call it. It's a little blue telegram. When he chased it down, the handwriting on it matched the memo that had convicted Dreyfus, except it wasn't Dreyfus. It belonged to another officer. This guy was a debt-ridden hustler, okay? Esterhazy, I think, was his name. The wrong man was on Devil's Island. The real traitor was still walking around selling France to Berlin, okay? Now, this new intelligence officer, the head of intelligence, could have buried it. And he had every incentive to bury it. He didn't like the man he'd be saving. He didn't like Jews. It was convenient. There was all kinds of pressure on him to shut his mouth. But he couldn't stomach seeing this lie, knowing that it was a lie, because he found the evidence. So he told his superiors. His superiors said, shut your mouth. Admitting the truth is going to embarrass the army. Shut up. When he wouldn't, they didn't. They didn't thank him. They didn't. He opened his mouth. They shipped him to a dangerous post in the Tunisian desert. Then they arrested him. Then they accused him of forging the evidence that proved the truth. Everybody was protecting the comfortable story, forged a document to shore it all up. They forged this thing, and they said that, he was forging this other document. He should go to death, but they were forging a document themselves to incriminate that guy. When their forgery was finally exposed, the author cut his own throat in a prison cell. Now, here's the part that, if you've ever heard this story, nobody remembers. France retried Dreyfus. That's the guy who was originally sent to Devil's Island, okay? And they convicted him again after the forgery, after the forger's suicide, after Picquart. A second court looked at the collapse of the entire case and found him guilty a second time, with extenuating circumstances, because the story was still stronger than the facts. The story was so embedded into the culture by that time, nobody wanted to change it. They had a satisfying ending. 12 years for stubborn and unwelcome and inconvenient facts to finally beat a story the whole nation wanted to believe. When it was over, after 12 years, an innocent man was restored. And the officer who had been sent to the desert for telling the truth ended up being the Minister of War. It's strange because that guy never surrendered. He becomes the Minister of War, and that's what France is known for, surrendering. So I don't know how that worked out for him, but this is the discipline, and it's harder than the one that pundits are selling you right now. Because what people are selling you right now is the Jews did it. He didn't really do it. I mean, it is so transparent now on who actually did this, but it still is. It hasn't gone to trial yet. And a court of law has to go through. And we have to say then, let the jury of his peers find him guilty or not guilty. Wait for the facts. But pundits are not doing that because there's a story they want to be true. And look at how many of our friends have been lost because they're jumping on the bandwagon and arguing things where they don't have any facts. I mean, I got to show you what Data Republican, I mean, she just tore Candace Owens apart. Good.
but she did it with facts. We have to, as a country, be willing to find the answer you don't want. Picard went looking to catch a fresh traitor, and instead he found proof that his own army had jailed the wrong man. A man he didn't even like, but he followed it anyway. And he followed it straight into ruin, because the alternative was to live inside of a lie, because the lie felt better. Everybody who's screaming about Charlie Kirk right now wants the same thing that France wanted. They want a killer that confirms their story. But what evidence keeps offering instead is a meme-poisoned kid who tragically has no story at all. Do we have enough Americans, do we have enough Picards left who will take the unsatisfying, unshareable, unmonetizable fact over the thrilling conspiracy? Charlie Kirk believed in sunlight, in letting evidence compete, and let the better argument win. The way to honor him is not to win the narrative war over his body. It's to want the true answer more than the useful or satisfying one, or one that will advance your agenda, when the true one is small and human and refuses to become anyone's cause. More in a minute.

0: By the way, we have Jack Posobiec, who is in Provo, Utah, this morning. He's been there all week. We're going to get his view of what happened in the courtroom in just a minute. 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
3: Mexico plans to pursue legal action against the U.S. following a fatal shooting in Texas involving ICE agents. 52-year-old Mexican national Lorenzo Araujo was shot by ICE agents this week during a traffic stop in Houston. Mexican President Claudia Sheinbaum says mistreatment of Mexican citizens in the U.S. cannot be allowed. Graham Plattner is no longer running for the United States Senate. The Maine Democrat says he'll officially drop out of the race Monday following allegations of sexual assault, which he's denied. A number of Maine Democrats are already lining up to be the party's new nominee. One in five Americans say they'll judge someone based on their first name. Two of the names that most people are judgmental about, Karen and Chad. Karen drew the most negative reactions in a survey by Talker Research, no doubt for its use as a moniker for a stereotypical type of belligerent woman. I'm Michael Kastner.
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8: Good morning. Here's a look at your traffic. Not a bad ride as you move on this Friday morning. 95 both ways. In great shape from the Maryland right through the Pennsylvania state lines. No major problems so far. Route 1 in great shape. 13 and 113 there moving fine. Route 40 also running with no major problems there. Looking at 495, a pretty good ride. Delaware Memorial Bridge, no major problems there either way this Friday morning. That's a look at your traffic from the YMCA of Delaware Traffic Center. I'm Jim Bachman.
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0: It's Friday, and apparently the Jews didn't do the Charlie Kirk thing. Wow, what a shock. What a shock. Here they are, a country with space lasers, and it wasn't them that did it. It's actually more sad. We were just talking about it a minute ago. It's more sad than that. It's a kid who is just lost in a world of memes and hatred. And but it's clear who did it, and it wasn't the Jews. Strange. The trial is not going on. This is the pre-trial. And if this is what the pre-trial is, can you imagine how intense it's going to get? It's not good. It's not good. And we just really need to be looking for the facts. Jack Posobiec was there at the trial all week. I saw him last week in Washington. He said, I'm going to the trial. And I can't imagine what it was like, Jack, to be sitting there all week. What did it feel like sitting in that room this week?
1: Well, Glenn, thanks for having me on. And of course, for your support and your family's support, and to Erica and to her family, Charlie's parents were there every day. It's surreal. And we're going back here in about an hour's time. I'm just about a mile up from the courthouse. I'm right here in Provo. And, you know, it's surreal because it's such a big, I mean, when Charlie died, when he was killed, it was such a world shattering event. And so much has happened since then. And that to bring all of that into such a small room, it's quite a small space. And you've got only about six rows. They're like wooden church pews almost. And you've got Erica and Charlie's family and us and some of the, you know, the friends are there. Senator Mike Lee stopped by. We had Don Jr. stop by for a couple of days. And then Tyler's family is there as well. Then you've got SWAT officers just all over the place. Security is extremely tight, and for a million reasons. And then there's, you know, a couple tables of the lawyers, the prosecutors, and then sitting right there in the room is Tyler Robinson, who's at the center of all of this. So they're all right there. And I forget what I said, but Tyler's family is there too. So his mother and father. And my heart goes out to them. I've been praying for them as well. We can't have phones in the room, so I've been praying a lot. And, you know, I realize to me that they lost their son too. Their lives have been shattered as well. And you know,
0: horrible.
1: When we look at it from an evidentiary perspective, they were the people as well who picked up the phone initially, the mother and father.
0: I know.
1: And called law enforcement and said, that's our son on TV. And I just, as a dad, I can't even imagine. I don't even
0: that's
1: know.
0: The bravest, that's the bravest and hardest thing I've seen a parent do. And once in a while, we are blessed enough to see a parent who loves their child and is not condemning their child, but does the right thing anyway. And that is, that's classic good parent. They still love their son, but he has to face justice. I'm going to play a couple of sound bites from the trial and love to get your reaction. Here is Kirk Trial 1, Cut 1, the DA lashing out at Erica.
2: As the court knows, we have witness availability problems. We spent the bulk of today and yesterday arguing about nothing to do with the evidence in the case, but with rights of third parties. And it's appropriate for the court to consider that. But at some point, I think the court has to return to the purpose of these hearings, which is to expeditiously hear the evidence and then determine probable cause. And I want to point out to the court, Ms. Kirk has been very adept at holding press conferences at which she has revealed evidence. She has represented that the state is her attorney. She has access to all the evidence that the state has publicized and that the media and her own lawyer argues is already in the public domain. So they're perfectly free to go outside this courtroom under the court's protective order. They're free to go out and hold press conferences and announce to the world outside the courtroom what they think the evidence is. They have the availability of that evidence. But the court's role, I think, at some point is to exercise some control, move the case forward, and especially when we have witness availability problems.
0: The reaction to this from Erica, how'd that land?
1: I've been trying to not say anything Erica, these are private moments for her, but this was reported in the media already. And they said that, when Erica heard her name mentioned that way from the defense team, let me just say that her head shot up and she focused directly on the individual, attorney Michael Burt there and what he was saying. And as did mine. And I think many of us, because the things that he was saying, keep in mind, maybe I don't know if it was in the context there, what the family was asking for in that moment was to be shown the zoomed in image, not to be broadcast to the world, but they said, could we at least see the zoomed in image, which the judge had blocked earlier in the week, of the individual they believe is Tyler Robinson when he's crouched down in the prone position. He's already assembled the rifle and now he's crawling across the building towards the sniper's perch right on the edge of the building, which has a direct line of sight to where Charlie's tent was. And the judge had ruled that we can show the video, but we can't zoom in on this spot. Well, you know, what you could see is, you know, a little pixelated squiggle in the back of the corner of the video. You can't tell anything. So all they were asking was if they could just watch the video in court, because here they are, they've flown all the way to Provo, Utah. They've spent hours upon hours. They just want to be able to see the evidence, to see what happened to Charlie, to have some kind of, you know, I'm not going to say there's ever going to be closure or satisfaction, but at least some kind of understanding of what went on here.
0: To be attacked for simply asking
1: to see the evidence it was beyond the pale. I personally thought it was atrocious.
0: So I have to tell you, I'm glad that we are getting transparency, but I also hope that this does not taint the jury pool. I think because you hear this stuff now, it's going to be harder to find somebody who doesn't have, you know, an opinion on this because they've heard some of the, I mean, really damning testimony. For instance, here is, the Twiggs testimony getting redacted. Listen to this. Cut three, please.
3: Radically, was he pacing? Was he just sitting down, relaxing?
4: No, he was walking around a lot.
3: Right, and that's within the home?
4: Mm-hmm.
3: And did he talk about what he had done?
4: Didn't go into detail. I just asked him in person if what he said was true the night before, and he said it was. I started crying a little bit and said he wishes he hadn't done it. And then kept going around and just doing stuff, I think, to keep himself busy or distracted or something.
3: Okay. Did he talk about what he was going to do next?
0: So they redacted this part of it. We can stop now. They've redacted this part of it. It may come out today, but they're saying they redacted it because it could potentially prejudice the jurors. But I got to tell you, Jack, just listening to the testimony that's out there, I don't know how he's not pleading guilty. I mean, what is the case that they are going to try to make? I mean, the evidence seems to be overwhelming.
1: Well, the evidence is overwhelming, Glenn, and for those who have followed, you know, the different high-profile crime stories, there was that one of this monster, Ryan Koberger, up in Idaho, who killed the sorority girls up there in that house.
0: Right.
1: They only had in that, like, one bloody fingerprint and a cell phone track and a witness who thought he saw a car. That's all they had in that case. And he did eventually, of course, plead guilty. It took a plea deal to get the death penalty off the table. So I would compare that case where you seemed like you had minimal evidence, where they still got a conviction, to this, where yesterday the dam just broke. And there's an avalanche of evidence that's pouring out now. And look, I want an impartial system as well. I understand how the system works. That's why they have the voir dire system. They can set a questionnaire to say, if you have heard about this case, can you set that aside and only focus on the evidence and not let any of the media coverage or, you know, there's been a lot of coverage and comments and opinions spread about this case. But the point is, can you swear that you will not allow that affect your decision in this case? And I've covered a few cases before, and that's always the standard. It's not that have you ever heard of it, but can you be objective about the evidence?
0: Jack, we pray for you guys. Please send my best to the family. And we'll continue to watch on anything we can do to help. You call on us, Jack. Thank you so much.
1: Amen. And I appreciate that. And we're praying that the Holy Spirit comes into that courtroom. And I believe he's made his way there. He's made his presence known.
0: Yeah, I think so too. Thank you, Jack. I tell you one thing that Jack said that I think is really important. And I want to give you a little historic tidbit here. Jack started with SWAT teams everywhere. SWAT teams everywhere. This is what we should be praying for in number one, that hearts will heal on all sides. Hearts will heal. That the truth comes out, that the guilty go to jail and the innocent are proven to be, innocent. But the other thing we have to pray for is that this doesn't happen. This is Jack Ruby. This is November 24th, 1963. This is in the basement of the courthouse in the Texas courthouse in Dallas, Texas. Lee Harvey Oswald is caught. He's caught with a gun. They know that he's the guy who did it. He is now walking to be transferred, and he's in the basement in the parking lot. And the guy who comes up to him is Jack Ruby. And Jack Ruby has a gun. And he comes right up to him and shoots him. This is really one of the reasons the conspiracy theories are so strong, because of this moment. Now, I want to show you something. This is how weird my family is. This is what my wife gave to me for Father's Day. This is a telegram. It was sent 34 minutes after Jack Ruby shoots Lee Harvey Oswald. Okay. And it's sent from just a woman in Chicago, Mrs. Gage, Mrs. G.F. Gage, okay? And she sends it to, on the Western Union Telegram, to Jack Ruby, Dallas, Texas Courthouse, Basement, Dallas. She writes, "Congratulations. You had the courage to do what the rest of the world would like to have done." This moment may have felt good for some people. This moment is what sealed the fate of the never-ending conspiracy theories. And we still don't really know what's true. And if Jack Ruby wouldn't have shot him, maybe we would have. Maybe we would have. That's why the SWAT team is there. And that's why the SWAT team needs to be there. And we need to pray for safety for everyone involved. All right, back in just a minute. Let me tell you about Chapter. I'm pretty sure Medicare was designed by the same people who write the instructions that come with furniture for IKEA. 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
9: There's more at play here than Iran, because us being the most fierce fighting force in the history of the world, there's a message being sent to the rest of the bad guys through the way we treat Iran. If we take it from Iran, that's a signal to them we might take it too. That's why the Afghan troop withdrawal was so disastrous under Biden. When we pulled our troops out ahead of our civilians, and so their government collapsed, and so 13 U.S. service members killed at Abbeygate, the rest of the world looked at America like, these guys aren't tough. Joe Biden, I don't know what's going on over there. The engine's running. There's nobody behind the wheel. Donald Trump is very mindful of that perception, which is why he went into Venezuela the way he did, and literally same day shipped the president of Venezuela up here to New York City, where he's now sitting in the Brooklyn House of Detention with P. Diddy, arguing over who went through more oil in their heyday.
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10: Good morning. Here's a look at your traffic. Not a bad ride as you move on this Friday morning. 95 both ways in great shape from the Maryland right through the Pennsylvania state lines. No major problems so far. Route 1 in great shape, 13 and 113 there, moving fine. Route 40 also running with no major problems there. Looking at 495, a pretty good ride. Delaware Memorial Bridge, no major problems there either way this Friday morning. That's a look at your traffic from the YMCA of Delaware Traffic Center. I'm Jim Bachman.
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12: This is Lee Habib, host of Our American Stories. 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
15: The WNBA Commissioner's Cup final is set. The New York Liberty will take on the Minnesota Lynx June 25th. There will be a record prize for the Wimbledon singles winner this year. The ladies champion will take home nearly $3.5 million. Marketa Vondrousova will defend her Wimbledon title in July. And new U.S. women's soccer coach Emma Hayes has until July 3rd to set her roster for the Paris Olympics. I'm Misty Jordan.
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0: So some insiders are disappointed in me, and that's fine. We're never going to agree on everything, and I welcome your disagreement, and I welcome you challenging me on things. That's how I get better and how I don't miss things. But one of the Torch insiders disappointed for my opening monologue, saying I'm not saying not asking questions is falling for Fed slop. There's a couple of things. First of all, I said, when I said in the monologue, there are those who are just like, I'm just asking questions. No, honest questions are good. But asking questions like, why was Glenn Beck's daughter so close to Charlie Kirk when he died? I mean, he loves the Jews. That's not an honest question. These people who are posing things, I'm just asking questions. No, they are planting seeds of destruction. It's like I talked to you yesterday about the Smithsonian. They're taking you and showing you everything about Ben Franklin. And then they just ask a question. You know, he had slaves. Did he ever do electric experiments and electrocute slaves as part of his experiments? That's not an honest question. You're planting the seeds of destruction. So I agree with questions. Question with boldness, even the very existence of God is a motto of mine. It doesn't make you low IQ to ask questions. That's not what I'm talking about. And by the way, I don't know what the Fed slop is on this. And he is not guilty right now. This is not even the trial. We haven't heard the other side, and I can't wait to hear the other side. But so far, it looks pretty darn damning.
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2: Watch your back. I'm Chris Foster, Fox News. President Trump is warned Iran is working on an assassination plot. Fox's Tanya J. Powers reports.
3: Reported intelligence coming from Israel suggests Iran had developed a new plan to assassinate President Donald Trump, according to the Wall Street Journal. For years, Iran has vowed to retaliate against Trump for the 2020 U.S. strike that killed Islamic Revolutionary Guard Corps General Qasem Soleimani. But a fresh plan would mark an escalation in the longstanding threats. The warning follows days of massive memorial ceremonies for Iran's Supreme Leader Ayatollah Khamenei, who was killed in U.S. airstrikes in late February. Some mourners threw stones at a billboard showing Trump with a bullet aimed at his head, while others held placards that said, "Kill Trump" in English.
2: No new U.S. military strikes were reported in Iran after two nights of them and retaliatory strikes in the region from Iran. A bipartisan housing affordability bill becomes law tonight with or without the president's signature unless he vetoes it. The 10-day window for that closes at midnight. He canceled the signing ceremony last month, demanding that Congress also pass new voting laws, the SAVE Act. Victor Marks is declared the winner of the Republicans' primary for governor in Colorado.
4: Marks, a Marine Corps veteran, defeating State Senator Barbara Kirkmeyer, posted a video to social media with this to say to his supporters.
5: Thank you to every voter, volunteer, and supporter who helped us get here. And to those of you who supported someone else in the primary, I want you to hear me clearly. There's a place for you in this campaign.
4: The Colorado gubernatorial primary was held on June 30th, but all of the counties took days to report their final results. Sue Guzman, Fox News.
2: Now, Chula Vista, California man has been convicted of murdering his wife and mother of their three children. Larry Millette denies any involvement in his wife Maya's disappearance 5 years ago. No body's ever been found. Prosecutors got a conviction on circumstantial evidence. 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
18: I'm Paul DeCastro. Delaware lawmakers from both sides of the aisle are reacting to Governor Meyer's decision to veto a $35 million appropriation for the proposed legislative hall expansion project. It was part of the fiscal year 2027 Bond and Capital Improvements Act. Democratic State Senator Jack Walsh says the improvements aren't frivolous or cosmetic upgrades, but are designed to fix serious problems. I'm Paul DeCastro.
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2: Hello, America. Welcome to the Glenn Beck Program. We're glad that you're here. All week, I've been talking to you about what's happening in Iran. And I want to give you one last button on this. Because once you understand what the president, A, is afraid of, he's afraid of a couple of things. I mean, real, true, no BS, I'm terrified of this kind of stuff. Donald Trump would tell you nuclear war. Because once somebody drops any kind of bomb, every scenario shows global nuclear war. You cannot have anybody drop a bomb. And so you can't get... You're not going to contain Iran, as I've explained earlier this week. It's not like North Korea or the Soviet Union. They cannot get a bomb. So he knows that, and that's why we went in. Second thing, why the 60-day delay? What is he negotiating for? What's going on? Everybody's been arguing about this. Well, he told me on Friday, I had a conversation with him a week ago, and he brought this up twice in our conversation. We probably talked for 20 minutes. And two separate times he brought up global depression. And Glenn, new information came to me. You know, when they said that was going to be, you know, $150 to $300 sustained oil, I knew how I was going to fight this. I knew that wasn't going to happen. But new information has come to me, and he didn't tell me what it was. But I will tell you that it meant global depression, and I will not be the man who brings us into global depression. We have to avoid that at all costs. So what was he talking about? I can't tell you for sure, but I think I can give you a pretty good idea on what he was talking about, and it explains his current actions with Iran. So let me spend just 20 minutes here on what the plan is and what he's trying to avoid. What was that new information, in my opinion? We'll give that to you here in 60 seconds. First, let me tell you about Rapid Radios. Trying to keep a group of people in communication. Your plan is basically use the power of positive thinking, because that's not a plan, but that's really what it is. 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I'm sure cell service is going to be great. 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All right, so let's start where I left this yesterday. Yesterday, I told you that Donald Trump is hunting. He is actually hunting for something in Iran. And he's not hunting for a moderate. He is not hunting for a good man. He is hunting for an Albert Speer. You don't know who Albert Speer is? He was a good friend of Hitler. He was the architect for Hitler. A really bad guy, just escaped the noose in the Nuremberg trials because in the end, he was the guy that Hitler said, I want you to do the Nero Doctrine, which was burn everything down in Germany. The German people have betrayed us, and the West is not going to get their hands on anything, so burn it all to the ground. And Albert Speer wanted to survive. He knew that.

0: this was over. You know, it was 4 weeks from the end. And he was talking to Hitler. And he's like, I don't think that's a good idea. You'll do it. Yes, sir, I will. And then he didn't. He actually became a roadblock. And that's why he escaped the noose in the end. So that's what he's looking for. Okay. Now, the question is, what are the odds that this is going to work? What if this doesn't work? What happens if there's nobody there to find? So let's start where we actually stand, because it has moved since the beginning of this thing. The bombs have already fallen. Ali Khamenei is dead now, killed in the opening strike back in February. His son, apparently he's alive. No real proof of that, but installed inside of 10 days by the Revolutionary Guard that wanted its own man in the chair before anybody could argue. There's now a signed memorandum, 60-day clock, oil moving through Hormuz again. And the thing that started all of this, the enriched uranium, is still in the ground. It's buried under sites that we cratered, but we did not empty it. The stockpile is the whole game. Everything else is scenery here. So the spear that we need, the Albert spear that we need, is now very, very specific. It's not a defector with a conscience. Whatever or whoever is inside that battered structure decides to hand over the uranium and let inspectors prove that it's gone is what we're looking for. Now, here's why it may not work. So far, we don't see a lot of wavering from China and Russia, the patrons of Iran. Putin has pledged unwavering support for the son within days. Beijing warned everybody, hands off. However, that has decayed since the trip with Donald Trump. He made some real good moves with Beijing, and he is in talks with Moscow now. And I'm not sure how solid their support for Iran really is. But as long as Moscow and Beijing look like they're going to catch the regime if it falls, nobody on the inside of that regime is going to wake up and conclude that the ship is sinking. Because from where he would be sitting, if he's got Beijing and he's got Moscow, it's not. It's not going anywhere. The man at the very top is the wrong man to reach for. A hardliner who lost his wife and his felon family in the strike. They made him the leader. He's promised vengeance. This is not hard arithmetic, okay? But the 60-day clock cuts both ways. It pressures the regime, but it also gives regime time to find its own wavering men and shoot them. That's the other thing that I think the Trump administration is looking for. Are they shooting anyone inside of the team? This has been done before. Several times. So let me take you back to the war in Germany. 1942, there's a hospital in Algiers. There's a French admiral sitting at his son's bedside. His boy had polio. And the admiral is the single most important man in North Africa, but he doesn't know it yet, okay? His name is Francois Darlan. He's a collaborator. 18 months earlier, he had gone on the radio and told France that Germany was a much better friend than Britain would ever be. He's Vichy to the bone. Okay, he's a collaborator with the Germans. On the night of November 8th, 100,000 American and British troops come out of the dark onto the beaches of Morocco and Algeria in what was called Operation Torch. Every one of those landings could turn into a bloodbath because the French forces on that coast might fight. That invasion had been wired for 2 years, not by a general, but by Robert Murphy, a career State Department guy, sent by Roosevelt as his personal man in North Africa. And Murphy's cover really was a grocery list. It was an agreement to ship American food and goods into the French colonies, monitored by 12 new vice consuls, 12 amateurs, an Ivy League guy, wine merchants and lawyers, and a Coca-Cola salesman, all fluent in French, itching to be useful. Washington called these guys the 12 apostles. Their real job was not providing groceries in Coca-Cola. It was to move quietly through the officer corps and take the temperature of every colonel and every general on that coast to find the men who had changed sides when the day came, okay? And they had a hero picked out, General Henri Girard, I think. He had escaped from a German prison, smuggled into Gibraltar by submarine. He was a clean guy, brave guy, exactly what you would want on a liberation day, okay? And when the moment came, Girard gave his orders, and the French officers looked at him and shrugged. And here's why. He didn't have the authority. The good man that they had could not deliver. Nobody listened to him. The man who could deliver was the collaborator at the hospital bedside. He was the Vichy commander-in-chief. He was the only guy whose word the troops would obey. So Eisenhower's looking at this guy and he's like, he is a collaborator with the Nazis. He is horrible. We have this other guy who's a hero. He's perfect. And nobody's going to listen to him. So Eisenhower said, plug your nose, make the deal. Recognize the guy at the bedside as the high commissioner. Let him keep his chair. In exchange, he has to order the guns down. He did. The shooting stopped. The Allies got their springboard into Europe. Okay? The American press lit Eisenhower on fire for it. You are cutting a deal with the pro-Nazi. Does any of this sound familiar? This is going to sound familiar, I'm telling you. You're making a deal with... The answer Roosevelt and Churchill gave was the coldest, truest thing of the whole war. We're not here to reward a good man. We are here to stop the shooting and get on with a beating of Germany. So they looked at Darlin as an instrument. By the way, 6 weeks later, young guy comes into his office and shoots him dead. History moves on without him, you know, which is about, you know, what a guy like that earns. Okay. Now, take this back to Tehran. How does Trump send the message that he needs a spear? Well, he doesn't send the message. You can't stand at a podium and announce you're shopping for a traitor. You'll get the honest men killed and the regime put on alert. So what Roosevelt did was build a channel quietly. So when the crisis would come, there was already a wire running to the men who might move. That's the work. And I'll bet you that we're not doing that work. I'll bet you the ones who probably have the people in place to lay that path are the Israelis. But the Qataris, the Omanis, they're doing back channels as well, I'm sure. Private assurances, personal and specific to individual figures. Look, you're going to survive. You help, you'll survive. Your family will survive. You know, your money will survive. And you're going to be able to say, I'm the guy who saved Iran. You have to hold a door open for one man at a time. And you accept the thing that stung the newspapers in 1942. The man who can deliver the uranium may be a man we may never want to stand next to. The clean insider may not have the power. The powerful insider may not be clean. You don't get to pick the one you want. You take the one that can make this stop. Now, the question is, what if there's nobody there? Well, the Operation Torch, it also answered this. If Murphy had come ashore with no channel built, no apostles, no officers cultivated, the landing would have been a slaughter. And it would have happened because nobody had given anybody the chance to think that there was a door out of that. Nobody inside is not a... It's not weather that happens to you. It's what you get when you never built a channel or when you wait so long that the regime finds its own darlings in the first place and purges them and kills them. And now you're left negotiating with a room full of believers. That's the North Korea ending, a room where everybody left is a believer, because the survivors are the ones who never wavered. Now, I've been going over this the last week, and I've been doing a lot of thinking of this, and I'm like, wow, is this really the best card that we have? I mean, is this it? And the answer is yes, because all alternatives are worse than that, and it's not even close. The alternative to finding Iran's darling is going back and digging through that uranium by force. And we just ran that experiment. It's not good. It's not good. The Strait of Hormuz is shut. Oil markets are in a panic. Largest emergency release of oil reserves in the history of the IEA. And at the end of all of that, the stockpile's still in the ground. More war isn't the clean option sitting, you know, next to the insider bet. It's the same gamble, but at a much higher price with the same lousy odds. The spear strategy isn't the hopeful play. It's the least bad play. So here's what Trump has to do. And it's two things at once. And they only look like their intention. Keep the pressure on. Do what he's doing. Hard, visible, unrelenting, diplomatic, economic, and military pressure. That's the only thing that will build the private thought inside the one guy's head, like, this ship is going down. I'm going to be dead. And underneath it, run the quiet wire. I don't even know how we do that, but you keep an off-ramp open, personal, credible, so that some morning, some senior man might look around and see the water is, this ship is sinking. And he knows there's a lifeboat, and he knows he's going to get him and his family into that lifeboat. The men who save countries at the end are not heroes. They're usually not heroes. They're the survivors who decided one ordinary Tuesday morning they'd rather be remembered as the man who stopped the shooting than the man who went down with the ship. Trump's job is not to find the good men in Tehran, because he said they're all crazy. And I believe he believes that. They're all crazy. His job is to find the one crazy guy who is more self-interested, who has done the math already, sees that the light is on, a welcome lifeboat is welcome for him, find that guy. Now, why didn't we just keep hammering them? Why this 60-day thing? The president said something to me on Friday that I think is really important that you understand, because things can change for all of us all over the world quickly overnight. And I'll explain that in 60 seconds. First, our sponsor. Our sponsor this half hour is Legacy Box. You know, I talk to you a lot about preserving history, but preserving family members' memories with Legacy Box is so important. You are the family historian. How important it is that you have those beautiful family members survive the test of time. I tell you, critical. But I want you to consider how important it is that you're able to blackmail your children with all the dumb and embarrassing things they did when they were kids. I can't tell you oh, really? I'm going to sit down with your new girlfriend. I'm going to show her all of these pictures. Please, Dad. Okay? 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It's really important, and it's important for blackmail reasons. Anyway, family treasures, you got to preserve them. And Legacy Box is in that business. 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And turnabout is fair play. 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
0: So I don't have enough time, and if it's important, I'll go into it on Monday in greater detail, but I think you'll get it. The president said to me last Friday, a couple of times, and he didn't tell me what information was shared, but he changed tactics, okay? And we got this 60-day wait for some reason, because he said somebody came and said, hey, global depression. And he's like, that cannot happen. We have high prices, et cetera, but we cannot collapse the West. And there are all kinds of signs. I don't know what they were. But looking at it, I think it has to do with the Strategic Petroleum Reserve, the SPR, the oil reserves that we have. These were for strategic reasons. Joe Biden almost emptied these damn things. And we have a hard floor, okay? You have currently, the SPR is about 300 million barrels. Hard floor of 150 million barrels. After that, you start destroying infrastructure and everything else. We are now, if we wouldn't have changed anything, by July 27th, that SPR would have been at zero. We have helped the world and our gas prices and everything else recover and stay as stable as possible. We have got to get our SPR back and get it back up. If this would collapse on us, it is global depression. That's why he's doing it, driving the price down to $80 a barrel. Refill that thing up as fast as you can and give time to hunt for an Albert Speer. All right, let me tell you about our sponsor.
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4: Mexico plans to pursue legal action against the U.S. following a fatal shooting in Texas involving ICE agents. 52-year-old Mexican national Lorenzo Araujo was shot by ICE agents this week during a traffic stop in Houston. Mexican President Claudia Sheinbaum says the mistreatment of Mexican citizens in the U.S. cannot be allowed. The preliminary hearing for the man accused of killing Charlie Kirk continues today. On Thursday, prosecutors played a recorded interview from Tyler Robinson's former roommate and presented their text messages. Today, the judge will decide whether there's enough evidence for the case to move forward to trial. A rap icon launches a limited residency at a major league ballpark. Daria Albinger with more.
5: Jay-Z is moving into Yankee Stadium for the weekend. The hip-hop star is performing three massive concerts at the House of Ruth built starting tonight, then Saturday and Sunday.
4: I'm Michael Kastner.
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11: Partly sunny and humid today with a heavy thunderstorm late this afternoon that could produce some flash flooding and localized damaging wind gusts. The high of 89. A thunderstorm around this evening, otherwise variably cloudy, warm and humid. The low just 71. Still humid Saturday with a mix of clouds and sun. An afternoon and evening thunderstorm in spots, the high of 85. Sunday, some sunshine giving way to clouds, but the better of the weekend days with the high of 87. I'm meteorologist Jason Caterina.
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the amazing thing is about this war is everybody fighting the war on both sides, they know the facts. Numbers are numbers. Math is math. Okay. We know how much oil they have over in Iran and how much storage they have before they have to shut the pumps down. When they shut the pumps down, then it destroys everything. How do they keep it flowing? You know, we know the math. We know how many, you know, how much armament they have, how many troops they have, et cetera, et cetera. Math is math. They know on our side the numbers on the economy. They know about China. They know about the West. They know how oil works. They know who has resources and who doesn't have resources, okay? So you're not telling the world. When I say things like I just said about this strategic petroleum reserve, they know it. They know it. What people outside of, you know, strategy for their side and outside of strategy for our side or going in and brief the president, the average person doesn't know all this stuff. And so the only ones that are uninformed on these things is you. Everybody, the president knows it. His advisors know it. The mullahs know it. Their advisors know it. Okay. Because they're playing the game strategically every day. They have to know these numbers, you know, and everybody has a computer now, you know, everybody has access to, you know, ChatGPT or just even Google, and you can find all of these things. The world's reserve oil, as I was in the break and I'm looking up, because I wanted to know how long will it take us to put our reserves back into place. It is bad. So China had 360 million barrels in government reserves plus a billion barrels in reserve commercially. And they treat all of it. So that's 1.4 billion barrels. It's the biggest buffer on earth. When this happened, they were the biggest shock absorber. It slashed their imports by 3 million barrels a day. So it started pulling 3 million barrels a day out of their reserves. Plus, they were, you know, they were also helping others that they could. And so they were acting as a shock absorber for their part of the world. China had 263 million barrels of government stock. The OECD, Europe, 179 billion. South Korea, 79 million barrels. Collectively, the world now, from China to the United States, on all sides, has spent all of its safety margin. The OECD, the government inventories over for Europe, say it's their lowest level since December 1990. That's the last Gulf War. And the way they measure that is how many days could they survive? Could they go and provide cover? They are down. Now this was 2 months ago to 50 days. Wow. The rest of the world is 50 days away as well. So 60 days of a respite here, trying to let the world catch its breath, bring the oil prices down. So let the economy catch its breath, let people catch its breath. But here's the problem. We can draw 4.4 million barrels a day. And we've been doing that now for a while. Joe Biden was drawing down the SPR because he wanted to help the economy to win an election. Donald Trump was talking about refilling the SPR. And when you think of that, you think about, you know, like a guy, you know, Uncle Sam standing there by the gas tank, you know, and the pump just kind of holding on to the, you know, pump and keeping it going. It's not like that at all. We can draw down 4.4 million barrels a day, but we can only refill at 785,000
1,000 barrels a day. So we are pulling out much faster than we can ever replenish. That's 3 million barrels a month that we can put in to the strategic oil reserve. That's a problem. We're the lowest now than we have been. If we want to fill this thing up at full speed, if we said, let's fill this thing back up to the way it was before Joe Biden, full speed ahead, do you know when we get back to be full? 2031. If we want to get back to where it was just this spring, it will be mid

0: 2028. This is a real problem. This is why presidents have always said, don't touch the SPR for politics. It's for war. Because now, because we touched it for politics, we're sitting here at war. And just to get back to where we were this spring will take us, if we start now, mid-2028. And the world is on the edge on this. That's why the president is pushing so hard, because we have them over a barrel, but they also know, literally, they have us over a barrel. And you never want to be in that position with people who just want to watch the world burn. But the good news is we have people like Zoran Mandani. I don't know if you heard, but I think he's building his own little fiefdom. I think he's building his own little country. His top official, which, what is her? She is the commissioner in charge of, Ricky, what is her official title? Do you know?
1: She is the commissioner for international affairs.
0: International affairs. Okay. So commissioner for international affairs in Mamdani's office. Those are people that would go and make deals, you know, so, hey, move your factories or move your business over here, or, you know, look at what New York has to offer. And they, you know, cities need those things. However, not the people who are going in to our enemies and meeting with our enemies. We have embargoes against Iran. So what deal could New York and Mamdani be wanting from Iran when it's illegal to do business with Iran? So his office for international affairs had plans to meet with the Iran ambassador and permanent representative to the United Nations. And so they had scheduled appointments, and they were supposed to meet in the mayor's office July 7th at 11 a.m. Now, this comes from the City Journal. It's all documented. They have the pictures of the calendar, you know, from the office and everything else. Well, somebody found out about it and said, what the hell are you doing? And that is the State Department. The State Department said, excuse me, international violations here. You're violating everything. You do not have a right to go in and meet with somebody that we're at war with. The meeting is not going to happen. And the State Department came down with a massive hammer on Mamdani. And so the meeting did not happen. But what was that meeting for? What is Mamdani doing? Why is he meeting with an enemy of the United States of America? And by the way, just a couple of days before, he's sitting at George Washington's desk, and he's giving that awkward, almost hostage-looking video. I mean, the only thing he was missing was an ISIS flag behind him. But he's talking about how, you know, the United States has failed in everything, and, you know, socialism is the answer, and they're not going to celebrate July 4th, or, you know. And then 3 days after July 4th, he's supposed to be meeting, and his office is meeting with the ambassador of Iran. Why would you do that? What city, what mayor has anything to say to the enemy we're currently at war with? This guy is, I'm telling you, Ricky, I'd love to hear your point of view on this, because I think he is setting up his own little fiefdom. He is setting up New York to be its own, like almost like its own little separate socialist state where he's king.
2: Yeah.
0: And I think he is thinking that he's like the president of the United States. I think he's either running for it, or he just is so, you know, under some delusion that he is, you know, just like the president of the United States and he can do all these things. He's a dangerous guy. What's your take on this?
1: I'll just add a little bit more background to the top Mamdani official that was going to meet with Iran. Her name is Anna Maria Archila. I think I'm pronouncing that correctly. And if you think for 1 second that she has a background in diplomacy, international affairs, policy, foreign policy, she has zero. Her resume is being a progressive activist for immigrant rights. So I don't really think we're looking to bring a whole lot of new, you know, Iranian immigrants to New York City at this time when we're in the middle of war. So there is some real subterfuge that was likely going on there. And then to add to your point about Mamdani, he is clearly setting something up to position himself potentially for 2028. He's weighing in on the ICE shooting of an illegal immigrant in Houston, pretending like it's his job to make a statement, a national statement about how we need to abolish ICE. Like, dude, you got enough problems in your own backyard. Your socialism experiment is going to fail. Wake up.
0: You know, I want to share something that I've been working on this last week on, because I've been thinking a lot about how do we teach people about socialism? And everybody's heard the Cuba story and everybody's heard the, you know, Russia story. And they're like, we're not talking about Cuba. We're not talking about Russia. Well, yes, you are. You actually are. And I shared with you just earlier this week or late last week, the story about, you know, Scandinavian socialism. That is a myth. That's what they were up until the 1980s, and it started to fall apart. And so they changed. Now they are more free market than the United States of America. Yes, they still have a big safety net for their people. That's what they want to do. But that's not socialism. That's a big safety net. Yes, it's redistribution of the wealth, which people will say is socialist. But the problem with socialism is you're taking other people's money. But if you have a strong free market and high, high taxes, then you're taking that money and you're not punishing businesses. You know that business is the one that's making all the money so you can afford the safety net. That's the problem with socialism. But I want to share something with you. This is not the first time that, you know, socialism has been tried here in the United States. I'm going to give you some facts and some figures and some stories next hour that'll blow your mind. Stuff you never learned, never, ever learned about socialism. Because it's coming again. And it fails every time in ways you've never heard. We'll do that in just a few minutes. 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
11: Smile, buddy.
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11: Maybe he's not a smiler.
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11: Maybe he's just being a boy. 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
1: I have welcome to the Glenn Beck program. We're so glad that you're here. Chasing Embers is out. It's number eight. Number eight. Behind what's her name? She's got like 1,400 songs. Books out right now. What was her name? Ricky? Do you know?
2: Oh,
1: look at the chart. She's like number one, two, three, four, five, nine. Well, I want to read her books.
3: My theory is that it's Michaela, your co-author, and it's her nom de plume. She's trying to do a side hustle.
1: But anyway, thank you for making it top 10 overnight. We appreciate it. 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It's called Chasing Embers, and it is available now. The book has been out. It was a New York Times bestseller, you know, the same month it came out was Butler and everything else that happened. But it still went to the top of the charts, New York Times. Now we have the audiobook out, Chasing Embers, and it's really, really good. You're going to love it. Make sure you get a copy of it now. Help it get up to the charts so other people can discover the truth of our history in a very fun way to learn history. Cloaked in a dystopian world. Chasing Embers. Get it now.
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6: 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Kylian Mbappe once again found the back of the net. France into the semifinals will meet the winner of today's match between Belgium and Spain. 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
8: Let's take it down a notch. I'm Chris Foster, Fox News. Fox confirms Qatari mediators are in Iran trying to de-escalate the resumption of fighting with the U.S. and get back to peace negotiations. There have been no strikes from either side today. The Wall Street Journal reports President Trump's been warned about a new Iran assassination attempt.
9: They've got a source telling them that Israel relayed to the U.S. intelligence about a new plot to assassinate President Trump. And frankly, it doesn't come as a surprise. The Iranians in particular have not been subtle. The banners that they displayed during the final day of the funeral for the late Grand Ayatollah Ali Khamenei in Mashhad, Iran. The banners read, "We will kill Trump." Comments from the mourners were, "By the blood of the martyred Ayatollah, we will kill Trump," and things of that nature.
8: Fox's Mike Tobin in Tel Aviv, Israel. President Trump on Truth Social says he will not sign a bipartisan housing bill to protest Congress not also passing new voting laws. That housing bill becomes automatically law tonight if he doesn't veto it. Today's the last day of a hearing for a judge in Utah to determine whether there's enough evidence to put Tyler Robinson on trial for Charlie Kirk's murder. And yesterday, heard about a confession.
10: Prosecutors played video of Lance Twiggs, the former romantic partner of Tyler Robinson, telling an investigator that Robinson confirmed he killed Charlie Kirk and cried and said he wished he hadn't done it.
11: And then eventually said that he would talk to his parents or turn himself over.
10: State investigator Jennifer Falmuina testified about examining DNA evidence on the rifle Robinson's accused of using.
12: The DNA profile is at least 1 trillion times more likely if it originated from Tyler Robinson as a major component.
10: She also testified about the engraved words on the bullets used to kill Kirk. Twiggs confirmed Robinson had asked him to use a tool in order to engrave bullets prior to the shooting. Jessica Rosenthal, Fox News.
8: At least 12 people are reported to have been killed, another 23 missing in a wildfire in southern Spain. The majority of those killed, we're told, are people from other countries. 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
18: Shouldn't the Dems realize that having the media on your side makes for terrible, weak, entitled politicians? Trump had the most antagonistic press ever, and he emerged the strongest candidate we've ever seen. They say what doesn't kill you makes you stronger. They made Trump stronger even as some tried to kill him. The media is like the parents of a child who they spoil rotten. Everything he wants, he gets. You fast forward 15 years and the spoiled brat is doing nothing. No desire, no energy, no purpose. That's Joe Biden. That's the entire Democratic Party. Then there's another kid with different parents. Nothing got handed to him. He had to work his way through school. And the moment he hit 18, he was on his own. Quickly found his calling and turned his anger into agency. That's Trump. He expected nothing from the media. And because of that, he ended up with everything.
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Well, I got a health update for the sad, soggy dino, Mitch McConnell, because I just got off the phone with him. I had a 20-minute substantive conversation, 20-minute conversation with him. We talked about mathematics, rocket science, and, of course, what we're going to do with the budget next. He is sharp as I've ever seen. Sharpest attack. Never seen him like that. Boy, I couldn't imagine. I can't imagine him even being sharper. It was almost like talking to Joe Biden. But anyway, there's a problem in our country that we have old think. We have Republicans that are like Mitch McConnell, think they're living in 1955. I don't think he thinks anymore. But anyway, it's like it's 1955. You have the Democrats who think that it's 1955. And they're playing the same game they've always played. And the American people are done with it. And so on the other side, you have, you know, Trump and people who are sick of the Republicans but are conservatives. And then on the other side with the Democrats, you have the people who are sick of the old game and they're socialists. And the only ones that are talking to the American people right now where they live, I think, are the socialists. And we need to change that. So let me start with Sad Soggy Dino here in just a second. First, let me tell you about the International Fellowship of Christians and Jews. You've heard the expression, every little bit helps. It's one of those things we say so often you can forget how true it really is, because if you're the person who hasn't eaten today, a hot meal isn't just a little bit. If you're cold, a warm blanket isn't just a little bit. You're living through a war or a crisis. Knowing someone that hasn't forgotten you makes all the difference in the world. A little bit of hope goes a long way. That's why I love the International Fellowship of Christians and Jews. Day after day, they provide food, shelter, medical care, life-saving assistance to men and women and families who are Jewish, who are facing some of the hardest circumstances that they've faced in a very, very long time. And making sure that they know that they're not facing that crisis alone. As America continues celebrating 250 years of independence, the International Fellowship of Christians and Jews turns to God in prayer, asking that his wisdom will guide elected officials and lead American Israel to moral clarity and unity. 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Well, here's the latest. This came from an insider today. They were talking about the sad, soggy dino, Mitch McConnell. And I just thought that really, I mean, that

he is. He's running that machine, and he's so good at it. He is just fabulous. Fabulous. This is the problem with the Republicans. Republicans are playing the same game the Democrats are playing. Didn't we see this movie with Joe Biden? No, he's sharp as a tack. I just had a 20-minute phone call with him. I mean, exactly the same playbook. And the Republicans are now doing it with Mitch McConnell. Why? Because they have to have Mitch's vote. They got to have it. Got to have it. Got to have it. So let's just keep him alive as much as this. I mean, you get a, when you get your congressional pen, you know, or your Senate pen that you wear on your lapel, it should come with a little drool cup now at this point. For the love of Pete, what are we doing? And this is not going to appeal to any voter. No voter wants this. Let me just lay this out for you. As I said, you have the Republicans and the Democrats that are cut from the same cloth, all in denial that anything has changed. They're operating honestly.

0: like they have operated the whole time. Nothing has changed. We control the machine. Nothing's going to move. We'll tell them what they want. We'll just bring up a flag burning amendment and we'll get all the Republicans and all of the, then they'll be all in our corner again. No, we're not buying that anymore. You're not doing anything. And what are we arguing for? We're trying to get them to pass voter ID, something that is so simple. It should have been done months ago. So we can actually talk about the real issues, like the price of a house, the price of groceries. What are we doing on housing? We're not talking about that because we can't, because we're trying to get basics done that are no-brainers, which you'd think they'd be able to do, because I don't think the Republicans have brains anymore. So give us the no-brainers, like, hey, ID when you go in to vote. Can you get that one done for us? No, apparently not. And so the ones who are doing something, they're trying to work on that, which stops us from talking to voters who are not engaged at the level that you and I are engaged at every day. They're worried about the future. They're worried about their kids being able to afford a house, them being able to afford a house, a job, et cetera, et cetera. Who's talking about that? Well, not the Democrats. The Democratic Socialists are talking about it. And it's being presented as a new and exciting idea. And it's not a new and exciting idea. It's an old idea that never, ever, ever works. And they've wrapped it up into all this new language, you know, fairness and equality. And, you know, we're actually having our kids talk about living on stolen ground. Show me an inch of the earth that hasn't been taken from somebody else. That's the way of the world. It's always been that way. You want to damn the United States, then you have to damn everybody else. But we're not talking about that, because we're just trying to get a fair election. And the Republicans are just trying to hold on to their machine. And the Democrats are just trying to hold on to their machine. And so all that's left that's really talking about things that people care about, like housing, are the Democratic Socialists. Let me tell you a story. And I'm going to tell these every day because there are literally hundreds of these stories. I could not believe I started doing my research on hundreds of these stories in the United States. Let me take you back to 1825. This is before Marx, because socialism is not a new idea. 1825, a rich man buys a town, very wealthy. And not a lot, not a block, an entire town, 20,000 acres on the river in, Wabash River in Indiana. He buys 180 buildings, mills that are already working, orchards that are already bearing fruit, dormitories that have already been built. He pays $150,000 for that. In that day, in 1825, that was a fortune. He was a very wealthy guy. His name is Robert Owen, and he didn't buy the town to get richer. He bought the town to prove a point. And here's the point. He believed that private property was one of the three great evils. The other two, organized religion and marriage. Does this sound familiar? Organized religion, marriage, and private property. And he believed that if you take really good people and give them shared ownership of everything, you erase the line between what's mine and what's yours, they would stop competing and people would start cooperating and a new and better world would be born. He called it New Harmony. It still exists and it's an amazing town. Well, by the way, it's not socialist. So this guy was not a crank on the corner street. It's not Mamdani. It's somebody who is, in that year in February, he stood in the hall of the House of Representatives in Washington, D.C., and he laid his plan out for a society without private property. And to show you how much of not a crank he is, sitting in that room were three former presidents of the United States: John Adams, Thomas Jefferson, James Madison. The sitting president, James Monroe, the incoming president, John Quincy Adams, the most respectable audience socialism has ever had in one room, on American soil. He lays it all out. He goes to Indiana and he builds it. Now, he didn't fail because he was poor. Remember, he was rich. He didn't fail because the people that he had in the town were stupid. He brought the finest minds in the country. He had Thomas Say, the father of American entomology. He had naturalists and educators and scientists, all true believers who sold their businesses, put all of their money into this, moved their families across the wilderness because they believed. There was 900 of them. And every single one of them was a volunteer. Every one of them was there because they wanted to be on paid for land with a working economy that they could, that would be handed to them like a finished house, and they could all live in this utopia. If cooperation could ever beat competition anywhere, this is where it should have worked. How long did it last? 2 years. Why? For the same reason it always collapses. The people who worked the hardest looked around and saw the people who were eating the same bread, sleeping under the same roof, wearing the same clothes, answered to the same nobody, were not working. And so they're like, if he's not working, why am I working so hard? So they stopped working. Why wouldn't you? Production falls. Food starts to run short. Buildings begin to rot. Because when everyone owns the mill, no one repairs the mill. No one loses when it breaks. No one gains when it's fixed. So the meetings replace the work. Owen wrote 7 different constitutions in 2 years, trying to legislate his way out of human nature. None of them held, because human nature is human nature. One of the guys who was there was an inventor. His name was Josiah Warren, and he walked away and spent the rest of his life on the opposite idea. Okay? Their united interests, he said, were directly at war with the individualities of persons and the instinct of self-preservation. That is a natural instinct. Preserve yourself. Okay? And again, the collective. He spends his whole life going, the collective doesn't work. Instinct to survive wins. It always wins. Owen's own son, who lived through the whole thing, he wrote later, any scheme that plays the industrious and the idle exactly the same works on its own downfall. Now, let me tell you why I'm telling you that story. I think it's pretty obvious, but I want to be more clear on why I'm telling you that story, because something that is not new has arrived in America again. So what do we do about it? 60 seconds, I'll tell you. First, it's tempting to look for shortcuts whenever you can. If there is a faster, easier way to get something done, why not take it, right? The trouble is some shortcuts end up, becoming the long way around. 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
0: Okay, so something new in America, young, exciting, inevitable. The mayor in our largest city calls himself a democratic socialist, sworn to office, into office by Bernie Sanders, promising to freeze your rent and give you the bus for free, and the city's going to run in your grocery store and make people rich, except for the rich people who they're going to condemn. and get rid of. Somebody's got to pay for all of it. So it's popular, and it's going to end up the same way, okay? His numbers are up, and he isn't keeping it to himself. He's funding candidates to carry it into Congress. The anger underneath it is not stupid. A young person who looks at a house that his parents bought on one income does the math today and go, I can never live there. I can never touch that. He looks what happens at a hospital when they have hospital charges, what a diploma cost, what a week of groceries cost. And he's been promised, you work hard, you study, you play it straight, it's going to add up. Well, it doesn't add up. That's real. And anyone who wants to win this argument had better say so out loud. What you're feeling in your wallet is real. And right now, the socialist is the only one saying it. The Democrats who aren't socialists have exactly one idea. And this is their one idea. Stop Trump. Oh, I'm so sick of that. Stop the other guy. Nothing about your grocery bill, no energy, no argument, nothing but a name that you're supposed to be against. And my side, the Republican Party, can't get out of its own way if you painted arrows on the floor. They're not passing bills their own voters want by 80%. They're not talking about the price of a home or a gallon of milk. When they mention prices at all, it's to tell you to be patient because of oil. Patience is not a message. The other guy is worse, is not a message. And you cannot beat something with nothing. You can't beat, I'm going to give you free stuff with calm down, calm down. So we've surrendered so much ground. It's time to take it back. And you start with telling the truth about like New Harmony. What is that story really about? The socialist is standing in front of a pie and his entire promise is to how to slice it. I'm going to give you some of this pie. Okay, take from him and I'm going to give it to you. Freeze this, cap that, seize this. Every last thing he offers is a different way of cutting up a pie that somebody else has already baked. We are the people who know how to bake more pie. And that's always been the whole argument. But somewhere along the way, we forgot how to say this. So say it. Why is a house so expensive? Because there's nobody doing it. It's not because greed was invented in 2019. A house costs a fortune now because most of this country has made it flatly illegal to build one. Zonings and permits and parking rules and review boards and years of paperwork before a single nail goes in. Housing is scarce because we outlawed the cure. The socialist answer, freeze the rent. That does the one thing guaranteed to make it worse. It tells every builder to stop building and every owner to stop maintaining. That's New Harmony all over again. The mill nobody repairs at the scale in New York of 8 million people. Why does college cost so much? Why healthcare? You look at where the prices scream upward and you're going to find every single time a place where government poured money into demand and then choked off the supply. Then look at the television on your wall or the phone in your hand. Things that nobody subsidizes. Anyone can build and watch the price fall year after year while things get better. That's not magic. That's the difference between a market, a free market, and a monopoly. So the message for the broadcasters like me and any Republican with a functioning brain, sorry, Mitch, it's not no, it's not leave it alone. Leave it alone sounds like a man defending a house that's on fire. The message is unleash it, build. We're the party of cheaper and cheaper because we let you build and we let you produce and we let you compete and we will let you keep what you earn. Legalize the building of a house again. Fire up the power plants. Get out of the way of the people who make things. Get out of the way of people who create jobs. Not as a favor from the bureaucrat, but as the natural result of being free people. You know, look at, except for war, notice we don't have a problem with energy. We're not talking about the energy crisis, except for the war. We know what's causing our price of gas to go up now. Why? Because he said, drill, baby, drill. Free it all up. That's what he's got to do on housing and everything else. Free it up. And on the rich, the ones you're told to hate, I'm not going to ask you to feel sorry for a billionaire, but I will ask you one question. Has envy ever built a house for you? Has resentment ever lowered a single price for you or filled a single job? The question is never if some man across town has too much. The question is, do you have a road to more? Socialism offers you the warm feeling of pulling him down. Freedom offers you the road to get it yourself. Only one path feeds those families. Come on, America. Come on, Republicans. Get on the message or you're going to lose. More in a minute. There was a time when the worst thing that could happen to your wallet was you could lose it. Today, your wallet can be sitting safely in your pocket while somebody halfway around the world is just trying to open a credit card in your name. And that's the thing about identity theft. You don't have to misplace anything. You don't have to click the wrong link. Sometimes your information is exposed in a data breach that's completely out of your control. You don't even know about it. That's why there's LifeLock. They monitor for signs that your personal information may be used fraudulently, and they will alert you to potential threats so you can act quickly. If you ever do become a victim of identity theft, they have a U.S.-based restoration specialist. 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
3: Week-long evidentiary hearing in the Charlie Kirk murder case will conclude today. Judge Tony Graff will decide in the coming weeks if Tyler Robinson will face trial for murdering Kirk. Prosecutors played a recorded interview Thursday from Tyler Robinson's former roommate and romantic partner Lance Twiggs and presented text messages exchanged between the two. The Department of Homeland Security says the man killed by ICE agents in Texas was not who they were looking for. Immigration agents killed a man during a traffic stop in Houston on Tuesday after claiming he tried to run them over in his van. The man who was driving the van was a Mexican immigrant named Lorenzo Araujo, who had lived in the U.S. for 35 years.
4: Are you coming to the tree?
3: All five Hunger Games movies will be returning to theaters later this summer. A new entry in the franchise called Sunrise on the Reaping will be coming out November 20th. I'm Michael Kastner.
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17: Kylian Mbappe scored his 20th World Cup goal all time in France's win over Morocco on Thursday. He was subbed out after hurting his ankle, but he says he's all good. Today it's Spain against Belgium in Inglewood, California as the quarterfinals continue. The Phillies' Bryce Harper will compete in the Home Run Derby on Monday. The All-Star festivities this year are in Philadelphia. I'm Frank Aaron.
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Welcome to the Glenn Beck program. You know, we were just talking about what we as a people have to do, we as conservatives need to do, and we need to start talking about building. You know, we need to be the ones who promise more homes, more power, more work, more invention. We're the only ones that actually know how that works. And that's our mantra. And that's not a defensive crouch. We're in this defensive crouch right now. It's the most hopeful message in all of American life. And it happens to be true. We're the ones who build. So let's free the builders. And I told you about why socialism, how many times socialism has been tried here in America. I just want you to just take that story to your kids tonight. New Harmony. Look it up. New Harmony, Indiana. Built by people who owned their own labor, answered for their own work. The town is still standing today. The dream that ignored human nature. You can't go against human nature itself. And you don't have to outshout them. You just have to outbuild them, outteach them. And that starts at our tables, okay? And it starts with understanding the world. I want to talk to you about the wedge, and I've been talking about it for the last week or so. But there is this wedge, and everything, I mean, pretty much everything boils down to this. The big movements that we're fighting right now. You stand on a corner in the right city, and you're going to hear from the river to the sea, Palestine will be free. And you're told this is the language of justice. You know, the oppressed finding their voice at last. Okay. You walk a few blocks and picture a different march. Men with torches saying this land is white. It belongs to the European and everyone else can go back where they came from. You'd name that one evil. Evil immediately, half a second, racist, poison. We bled a war to kill. So one is like a felony and the other is a hashtag. Because when the chant means no Jews in the land they call Palestine, it's saying the same thing as the man with the torch who's saying nobody who's not white in the land we call America. This land belongs to my group, okay? Your group doesn't get to exist here. Wherever it is, one points it at the Jew, one points it at everybody who's not white. But it's the same thing. They just move the target. It's collectivism. Then there's the one that wears the graduation gown, and it tells you that every white person carries debt for a sin that he never committed, a stain he inherited in blood. And the only way to scrub it out is to become anti-racist, which when you read the fine print means racist in the other direction. Judge people by color, assign by color, settle the account by color. The same message as the torch, except it's not for whites, it's for blacks. And then there's the one with the brick in the spray can that says the rich is the disease. Jail them, beat them, take it from them. Literally, guillotines in the streets because they had it coming for being what they are, rich. These all seem like four separate movements, four separate flags, and people who would sooner die than sit at the same dinner table. But look at them, not the slogans, look at the shape. Every single one of them needs you to hate a category. Not a man, a category. The Jew, the white, the rich, the black, the colonizer. Every single one of them tells you your suffering has a face, and that face belongs to a group. And every one of them offers you the identical bargain. Hand me the power, and I'll deal with that group. America, we are not facing as many problems as you think. That's not four problems. That's one problem. And it has a name. And the name is collectivism. Now, ask all of them what they're trying to burn down. It's not the same politician, not the same party, not the same house. It's the Declaration, the Constitution, the Bill of Rights. Have you ever heard once any of these movements rise up to defend the rights of the individual without cloaking it with the collective? No. You've got the left who put trigger warnings on our documents. Others that just want to erase those documents. Call them the problem. They're the root of the rot. Paper written by dead men who owned people.
But these are the documents, these are the tools that ended the thing they're accused of. All men are created equal is the sentence with no escape hatch in it. Don't believe me? Frederick Douglass picked it up and swung it like a hammer at the men who wrote it and won because they created the weapon in the founding that he picked up. That sentence is about the individual, not the group. You, one soul made on purpose, equal to every other soul, standing on your own two feet before the law and before God. And there is nothing a collectivist hates more than that. Because if we're individuals, you can't be organized into a mob. The individual can't be told his worth is his category. The individual can't be told you have no value unless you parrot these things that the party or the commissar or the race tells you you have to do. They see a creator who made people one at a time. They don't see a stack of bricks. They see people as stones, all individual and different. And you can't rule that man by teaching him to hate his neighbor, because he'll meet his neighbor and go, that's not true. I see what you're saying. I see why you're upset about this and this, but all those people over there, I know some of those people over there.

0: like that. I can agree with you that what some of these people are doing is wrong, but that doesn't mean I condemn those people. So once you see the shape, you stop chasing faces. You stop letting them hand you this week's villain and next week's villain. The politician in front of you is not the problem. The party is not the problem. Those are masks. Behind every mask is a wedge, and it's the same wedge. The wedge is always hammered into the same crack, a little space between you and the person standing next to you. Jam that wedge and keep hammering that wedge. Take the biggest fight over the last 100 years. Why socialism? Why communism over the free market? I mean, you have a case. Capitalism, they say, is corrupt, and I happen to agree with them. Rich men buy senators. The House always wins. And they're not lying about that. It happens all the time. It's a real problem. But watch the hand here. The cure for their corruption is to hand everything to the government and let the state own the companies, or worse, marry them. So what is it that you built? When you have the government and the corporation sharing a bed, it shares an enemies list. You've built fascism. You've just lifted out the race hate and kept the engine running. More power, fewer hands, no door out, no watchdog. The free market's sin is that it's messy because it's made of individuals. But nobody's arguing with the mess of the free market. What they're arguing about is that it's corrupt because people get a lot of money and they want to protect their own company, or they want to close down their competitors, and they go to Washington. You want to know who's writing the AI laws? The people who are running AI, not you and me. Not people who should be regulating them. The companies that are doing AI. They're the ones writing the laws. That's the problem with capitalism. It's people. The government is meant to be the watchdog. It's to be the referee. It's not supposed to be involved in any of that stuff. And so socialism says it's got to be involved in all of it. Well, that only makes the problem worse. Think. A market is millions of people that you'll never meet, cooperating with no boss, no master plan, no permission slip. It's the individual multiplied past counting, which is exactly why it has to go, because it's the individual. So what's the answer here? It isn't a candidate. I'm sorry if you listen to me and you listen to me for the candidate. We're so far beyond candidates. We're so far beyond parties. The answer is really simple. It was sat on the table 250 years ago, and we walk right past it. We're like, yeah, I really support that. You don't read it. You don't understand it. I barely understood it for most of my life. That document 250 years ago came. The reason why that came is because of Adam Smith. Wealth of Nations. The reason why Wealth of Nations work is because of Adam Smith, moral sentiments, the free market, good people with their own self-restraint, and a government that is run by people who want checks and balances can be trusted with a free market, because it will explode and it'll pull everybody out of poverty. And that's exactly what happened until it got greedy and the government got too big. And corporations just married into the government. It's the founding principle that begins with the one and not the collective. And underneath both, holding them up, is a faith that will not sell you collective salvation. It won't tell you you're saved by your tribe or damned by your tribe. It stands you up alone, responsible for what you did. Nobody takes responsibility. Why? Because it's the collective. Nobody needs to take responsibility. It was for the good of the many. Or he's not guilty because he's part of this tribe. Or he is guilty because he's part of this tribe. That's not the American system. That's not God's system. I don't recognize that system outside of fascism, outside of communism. This is between you and your God. Your neighbor's soul is your neighbor's soul. Okay? No one ever gets herded into heaven. There's no cowboys up in heaven going, "All right, you sheep, all right, everybody through the gate now." It's one by one, man. If collectivism is the sin, and this is hard because I have to say this to myself every day when I read the news and I try to tell you what I think this means. Collectivism, if it's the sin, then it doesn't stop being the sin when we're the ones doing it. This is why I've come out about the Mitch McConnell thing this week. Everybody's going, "I talked to him for 20 minutes and we really had a very deep discussion." No, you didn't. You most likely talked about pudding. How are you today, Mitch? Are you feeling better? "Yeah, I'm feeling much better." Okay, that's the same lie that we all were talking about with Joe Biden. Why aren't we talking about it with Mitch McConnell? We cheer when the government finally crushes somebody we hate. When we look at a border and we see a category instead of a man, an illegal instead of a mom, a threat instead of a face. We want power, not to protect the individual, but punish the group. When we love the party more than the principle, we wave away our own people exactly the way we'd hang the other side for. That's the wedge, and it doesn't care who's handed in. It just splits us just as clean. So we have to teach this, not from a stage to a crowd. Again, that's the collective. That's the joke of it. You teach it at one at a time, the way it's really ever been taught, one at a time. You look at one person across the table, the one who voted wrong, the one whose flag turns your stomach, and you refuse to see the category. You insist on the soul. That's the whole revolution. Not a march, not a movement, not a black square, not a person who will be told to hate and needs instructions every step of the way. It's the person who will not hate. All men are created equal. Start there. Start with one. Start with whomever is in front of you right now or in the next few minutes, and watch that wedge fall right out of their hands. Back in a minute. You know what's refreshing? Doing business with a company that makes you wonder, what do they believe? Oh, no, I know what they believe. That's what's refreshing. When you wonder, what do they believe? Or you find out what they believe and you're like, "Wait a minute, I don't want to be on that side." They'll issue carefully worded statements, their hire public relation firms to explain what they really meant. 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
6: Shouldn't the Dems realize that having the media on your side makes for terrible, weak, entitled politicians? Trump had the most antagonistic press ever, and he emerged the strongest candidate we've ever seen. They say what doesn't kill you makes you stronger. They made Trump stronger even as some tried to kill him. The media is like the parents of a child who they spoil rotten. Everything he wants, he gets. You fast forward 15 years and the spoiled brat is doing nothing. No desire, no energy, no purpose. That's Joe Biden. That's the entire Democratic Party. Then there's another kid with different parents. Nothing got handed to him. He had to work his way through school, and the moment he hit 18, he was on his own. Quickly found his calling and turned his anger into agency. That's Trump. He expected nothing from the media. And because of that, he ended up with everything.
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0: Adam Fest. Kelsey Grammer is there. Adam Carolla is there. Rob Schneider is there. I'm going to be there. And I'm just going to be doing a quick history lesson. I've got a lot of great history I want to share at Freedom Fest today in Las Vegas. 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I'm going to Los Angeles. I'm working on a Christmas project just going to be out there for the week. And I understand that insiders are trying to put together a little get together. 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It might be never. 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
22: Political discourse has many places in our society. Political violence has none.
21: U.S. Attorney Dominic Gerace just detailing the terrorism and conspiracy charges against 8 men from several states indicted in a suspected plot to attack a White House event last month. They're accused of acquiring guns, buying a 3D printer to make drones, and training together in combat tactics. Gerace says they weren't just airing grievances from behind a keyboard.
22: Rather, they took action to carry out a plot to attack the UFC Freedom 250 event and to murder federal officials at the highest levels of our government.
21: A case broken open in part by a call from a concerned family member. Mediators return in a renewed push for talks between the U.S. and Iran.
23: Qatar negotiators are on the ground in Iran with support of the U.S. The immediate goal is de-escalation. Now, the president just posted to Truth Social that Iran asked to continue the talks. The U.S. agreed, but states that in no uncertain terms, the ceasefire is over.
21: Fox's Mike Tobin in Tel Aviv. There have been no new attacks or counterattacks after 2 nights of U.S. strikes and Iran retaliation. President Trump also posting he will not sign a housing bill in protest over the Senate's failure to pass the Save America Act.
24: The president says Save America, which would require proof of citizenship in order to register to vote, is popular, and its, quote, non-passage is crazy. He says Senate Republicans should terminate the filibuster to get this done, warning that Democrats will nuke the 60-vote threshold rule for legislation they want when they're in the majority. The housing bill does a number of things, including streamlining environmental reviews, lifts rules on modular homes and provides incentives through grants to build more housing.
21: Fox's Jessica Rosenthal, that bill won overwhelming bipartisan support. It can take effect tonight without the president's signature at the end of a 10-day window. 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
4: I'm Paul DeCastro. Delaware lawmakers from both sides of the aisle are reacting to Governor Meyer's decision to veto a $35 million appropriation for the proposed legislative hall expansion project. It was part of the fiscal year 2027 Bond and Capital Improvements Act. Democratic State Senator Jack Walsh says the improvements aren't frivolous or cosmetic upgrades, but are designed to fix serious problems. I'm Paul DeCastro.
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6: What's happening, fellow sports fans? It's Andy West. Let's look back on this day in sports history, July 10th. We'll start today in 1968. Baseball's American League and National League reach an agreement to split into two divisions in 1969. The 12 teams in each league will be divided and play a best-of-five games league championship series to determine the pennant winner. Jumping ahead today in 1999, in front of a Rose Bowl crowd of over 90,000 people, one of the greatest moments in U.S. female athletics occurs as the United States women's soccer team beats China to win the FIFA Women's World Cup. The score was tied at zero at the end of regulation, but on penalty kicks, the U.S. won 5-4. The game-winning kick and one of the most replayed highlights in history, I'm sure you've seen it, came from Brandi Chastain, who had the game-winning kick. And today in 2001, Cal Ripken Jr. upstaged every other big name in the ballpark, hitting a home run and winning the MVP award in his final All-Star appearance to lead the American League over the National League 4-1.
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0: things and getting in the water as one does. And they move so quick. And if they're not very good at swimming, like, it's probably for really young kids, one of the most important things that you need to get them trained for. So glad that's going well. But yeah, I remember those days, like, you're sitting by the pool, you got to be like my wife had to save two different ones of our kids who just ended up in the deep end, right? Had
1: really?
0: To jump in and get them. Yeah.
1: Wow.
0: Yeah.
1: Well, I can tell you that one of my favorite things in the world right now, I'll share a little, it's funny. Clay is like a senior in college dad where it's like graduation is looming. And I'm like freshman in college dad, you know, and just sort of figuring out where the dining hall is still. But my little guy, when he swims from the instructor, we have a great instructor here, swims from instructor to me, and he makes it. He stops for a moment, makes sure the water's out of his eyes, and then he claps for himself, which I think is the greatest. I'm like, that's a kid with some confidence right there. It's like, yeah, that's right, little man. You did great. But he stops to give himself a little round of applause each time, which I love. Some people are saying it's the best. So, yeah, really enjoying that. All right, news. It is a news program. We are going to give you all the news, I promise. The ceasefire. Here's the short version of this. It's not a ceasefire if everyone's still firing at each other. So Trump talked about this and did, in fact, say, yeah, no, the ceasefire's over. I think we've known that because, like I said, a lot of stuff has been going boom the last few days. We will discuss the Iran situation. Yeah, this case, Clay, out of Minnesota where Tim Walz pardoned a child sex offender, you know, child sexual assault criminal. And Rubio has revoked this guy's legal status. We should talk about that a little bit. And we've got an update from Scott Jennings on Mitch McConnell. Gavin Newsom's chatting about some things. Donald J. Trump International Airport, officially now the West Palm Beach Airport, which is a first world airport, unlike Miami International, which is a third world airport. It's a shame. I don't know why Miami has to have the worst. Some people say, Clay, O'Hare. I'm like, you O'Hare people are spoiled, okay? Spoiled compared to MIA. I think Miami's the worst large city airport. Will you co-sign this or do you have a worse one? I think it's the worst large city airport in America, especially given it's like the lifeblood of South Florida is visitors and travel and everything else. It's absolute madness that the MIA airport is.
0: I intentionally fly into Fort Lauderdale so that I don't have to go into the Miami airport. I mean, that gives you some semblance. LaGuardia used to be like a Greyhound bus station. It was awful. It's now very nice.
1: It's beautiful now. LaGuardia, you can say what you will about New York, folks. You fly into LaGuardia, the Delta terminal, you know, you can get a shiatsu while they're cooking your Kobe beef right next to you. I mean, it's really nice.
0: I think I would go Miami as the worst major airport in the country. I mean, I've been to a lot of them over the years. It's pretty awful.
1: Your Nashville airport is like a private aviation terminal. You Nashville people, you don't even realize you're spoiled. That's your airport.
0: Traffic gets really bad getting into Nashville because we're such a popular tourist destination now. We really haven't built the infrastructure for the airport all the way yet. That's a small, relatively complaint. I love the Nashville airport.
1: I just want to let you people in Nashville know you guys don't have state income tax and you have I would say at least an A-, if not an A airport, whereas Miami's an F. You can go watch Scarface, same airport. And that movie was made in like 1985.
0: You know what? I'm going to give it a running here. Dulles. Dulles Airport is truly awful, especially if you compare it to National, which is maybe the best airport in America. When you land in National, you can be in D.C. anywhere you need to go in 15 minutes. It's amazing. You land in Dulles, like you're in the middle of Virginia where you don't want to be. You might be out there for like four hours in traffic trying to get it out. And you remember, they designed it in like 1965 to be super high tech, which is bad. It's like Epcot is not very high tech now because it was high tech in 1965. You have to get on those people movers to go around from one terminal to another. And you're like, what is it? It's like you're on the surface of the moon.
1: They look like the first things that would get blown up in a Star Wars battle.
0: Yes.
1: You know what I'm saying?
0: Yes.
1: They look like the things that the walkers would crush. Anyway, yes. So, but Trump has a very nice, very beautiful airport named after him. We'll discuss that. Basically this is where I'm trying to make sure I know I'm talking about my son a bunch today, but I this matters for all of us. I set up a Trump account for him. Speaking of Trump, yesterday. How-

0: long did that take? We had a big discussion about that yesterday. For people out there who haven't done it, you had to commit. How much time? How complicated was it?
1: 5 minutes.
0: Oh, wow.
1: 5 minutes. There, guys, I made sure my sister has done it because she's got a little one who... Now, remember, even if you have a kid who doesn't technically qualify for the $1,000 starter from the Treasury, you can still set up the Trump account, which is a great... It's just another tax advantage account that you have. The interface is very good. The app is very user-friendly. They did this right. This isn't like the Obamacare website, which crashed and nobody could... You know, the whole thing was a disaster. Yep. And they spent like $1 billion to... use 1987 technology in 2010 or whatever. They did a really good job on it. For your kids, set up a Trump account. And for any of the grandparents, any of the grandparents out there, yes, knit them a nice sweater. Put $200 for Christmas or their birthday in the Trump account this year. Try to get in that habit. Put $100, put $200, whatever you can in that Trump account for your grandkid, because getting that start... You know, there's been more and more conversation, Clay, as well online about what we discussed yesterday, which is you need money actually for family formation and to get going in your 20s and your 30s. You know, having retirement money is great, but we need to actually get people money earlier in their life stage as well. I'm not saying someone's retired at 25. We're talking with the Trump accounts. It's not about you're going to retire at 20. It's not making you a millionaire right when you get out of college, but 20 grand, 30 grand, 50 grand to get you going is just by investing in the American economy. It's a very good plan. It makes a lot of sense. Okay. Oh, and Clay, there was also this, sorry, this is kind of a hard turn, but a Mexican national, ICE was involved in a shooting with a 52-year-old Mexican national. We can give some of those, some of those details. The Mexican government's making a lot of noise about it. Was the guy in the country illegally? Was it a legitimate enforcement operation? Did he resist arrest and pose a threat to officers? That's what really should matter in all of that. But yeah, Clay, I think that the decision, or rather the announcement by Trump that the ceasefire is over, you're watching the gas prices super closely. We're going to be drilling in on this day in... Pardon the expression, gas prices drilling. We're going to be drilling down into this every time it's in the headlines, because this will affect the midterms clearly. The price of gas affects the price of a lot of things, as well as what you pay at the pump. No big move on it right now, I'm assuming. Kind of staying steady state. Mr. Clay?
0: Yeah, it's $3. I was looking. I mean, it obviously... every time I say this, people have to tell me what the price of gas is in their local gas station. Price of gas is right around $3.80 a gallon on average nationwide, which is down about 70 cents from the peak in May. Should continue to come back down. All that I'll say is, and I do think that I would love to hear from gas station guy and gal out there who run gas stations on this. The degree to which gas station prices go up rapidly and come down slowly, I think does deserve some form of investigation. By which I mean, we had a little bit of a spike in gas prices just in the last day and a half, with Trump saying, hey, the ceasefire's over, and they might have gone up 4 or 5 cents some places. How can they react immediately to a little bit of a spike in gas prices, $2 or $3, but they can't react instantly to a $30 decline in gas prices?
1: Are you going full Bernie Sanders on this one? You think this is like a gas cartel operating in a shady fashion? You want government regulation?
0: The analogy I would make is, it seems like it's a lot easier to put on weight than it is to take off weight. Everybody out there who has tried to diet compared to putting on weight is nodding along. It feels to me like gas stations are very responsive when gas prices go up at all, but they are not very responsive when they come down. So, I mean, my point on this is, I believe gas prices got up to around $115 on average. This is futures, gas, barrel of oil and gas price, under $15. They're now $72, right? So they've come down massively. When we went to war with Iran, they were $68. When we went to war with Iran, gas prices were around $3 a gallon on average. We've gone up $4. Yet gas prices are still $3.80, still about 80 cents higher. Trump has talked about this a little bit. It feels to me like gas station prices are amazingly responsive when they go up, but amazingly slow when they come down. And I do think that that works to their benefit in both directions. But when they don't come down fast, they say, well, we can't adjust it that quickly. But it sure does seem like as soon as they go up at all, they manage to adjust it in a hurry. If that makes sense, I think a lot of you are probably nodding along. I suspect that is. And again, I'm not trying to take a shot at gas station owners and people who run those companies, because the reality is they make almost no money off the price of gas. So they're probably just trying to be particularly protective of themselves. Most of the money that a gas station makes comes when you go inside and buy something in the gas station. Profit margin on a Coke inside of a gas station is super high. Coffee, whatever it is, profit margin on gas, virtually non-existent.
1: So then how is the gas price being manipulated, Bernie? What's going on?
0: I think that they are adjusting in real time. Whenever they see gas prices go up, they adjust them up because it's easier and more protective of the business to have them too high than it is to have them too low, because their profit margin on gas is so small. This is my analysis. I've never run a gas station. Their profit margin on gas is so slow that if they're wrong on the downside, the cost is significant. If they're wrong on the upside, they don't have much of a cost. So it's protecting the business.
1: Isn't that just what the market will bear then? Why would it be, why look into this? I mean, if they want to overshoot their price, somebody can go to a different gas station.
0: Well, in theory, except how often do you see different gas prices in close proximity?
1: So like, you think there's collusion between the various stations?
0: I mean, I think it's not coincidental that you have big, huge signs on every major intersection and every gas price is within 1 or 2 cents. Somebody send me a picture of somebody that's 50 cents cheaper across the street from another gas station. They always are within a couple of cents of each other, right? Now, you're monitoring it easily. Yeah. It's not like necessarily collusion, because you can look out at your neighbor gas station's price. I've never seen in my life, Buck, I've never pulled up at a gas station at a big intersection, right?
1: Right.
0: Where there's gas stations, like three of them. Most of the time, I'm like, I got kids. I probably need to have one go to the bathroom. Which one looks like it's the nicest bathroom? The price is never very different. Right now, the price.
1: But Clay, hold on a second. When you pull up to charge your Tesla, do you chat with the fellow Tesla owners about the best Pilates classes in the area? Do you guys talk around?
0: And I'm like, can you imagine that these guys actually have to buy gas? Man, what are these barbarians doing? All I got to do is just pull into my car, into my garage, and I plug it in like my cell phone, and I can just drive anywhere.
1: If I keep hearing this talk, I feel like you're going to show up with dyed white hair, a button-down collar, and start saying things like, the millionaires and the billionaires. I'm worried, Clay.
0: You know who has... My wife was very anti-Tesla. She grew up in Michigan. Her family designed... Her brother designed cars for Ford. Like, car culture, Michigan. I don't know that much about car cultures. She now loves the Tesla and was talking the other day about how, if they could have an SUV where you could fit, like a real size SUV where you could fit all the kids and all their gear and everything else, basically that we would only buy Teslas for the rest of our lives. I mean, that's how awesome they are. I just wish they had, I don't really like the Cybertruck personally. I wish they had a bigger SUV version. This thing's amazing. I'm telling you, and I was kind of joking, you were talking about your son. I was in the car with my 11-year-old driving him to football practice. And we were riding along in the Tesla, and I said, you're going to have to learn how to drive a car, because you need to know, have that asset. I said, 5 years from now, by the time you're 16, the self-driving is going to take off on a level that I don't think most people have even realized.
1: I think it's going to be like driving stick, something you want to know, but that actually very few people know how.
0: Stick shift.
1: What's that?
0: When's the last time you even drove a stick shift?
1: CIA training 20 years ago.
0: Yeah. I mean,
1: they made us learn how to drive stick. That was part of, because we go to all these crappy countries where you're going to drive like cars from the 60s. So, yeah.
0: I haven't even seen a stick shift. I don't remember the last time I got in like a modern day car. We'll take your calls, by the way, Friday edition. We'll have some fun as well. To mark the 25th anniversary of 9/11, Tunnel to Towers Foundation undertaking the most comprehensive commemoration in its history, one that honors the past and educates generations of tomorrow. Tunnel to Towers Foundation created a cross-country exhibit bringing a piece of the World Trade Center to as many cities as possible. The effort is called Steel Across America. 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Today, the exhibit's in San Francisco, open to the public as we speak. 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

0: Clay and Buck. I was looking up during the break the gas prices because I was curious exactly where they are. So as I speak to you at this exact moment, the price of gas, $71.24. It was $68 and change when we went into Iran in February and began to bomb. So we have seen, frankly, almost no change between the end of February and right now. I just think it's a fair question. We were at basically $3 a gallon on average nationwide in February of 28, February of 26, right at $68 a barrel. They'd be up a little bit, but it should be like $3.20, $3.30 relative to where the price is now compared to where it was then. I think that's a interesting question as to why that is. If you run an oil and gas station, did I get it right? Did I get your analysis of pricing right? I would actually just be interested to hear from you why prices can go up instantly based on what the market is doing and do not come down.
1: It feels like the markets, though, are pricing in the volatility because everybody knows this Iran thing is going to be a little volatile, but it's also not going to spiral out of control. That's what I'm starting to see.
0: No, and I think the easiest answer to me is they have way less risk when they're too high than when they're too low, and they just don't make very much money on gas, and so that's the reason. But I would love to hear if I'm missing anything on that. Super Sure can get you hooked up. 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
3: A five-day evidentiary hearing is back underway in the Charlie Kirk murder case in Utah. Judge Tony Graff will decide in the coming weeks if Tyler Robinson will face trial for murdering Kirk. Prosecutors played a recorded interview yesterday from Robinson's former roommate and romantic partner Lance Twiggs and presented text messages exchanged between the two. Investigators also showed photos of the rifle, engraved shell casings, and other evidence collected during the investigation. Robinson faces aggravated murder and several other felony charges. The man who was killed by ICE agents in Texas earlier this week was not the man being sought after. Immigration agents killed a man during a traffic stop in Houston Tuesday after claiming he tried to run them over in his van. Yesterday, the Department of Homeland Security said the ICE agents were looking for two people from Guatemala who were not in the van. The man who was driving the van was a Mexican immigrant named Lorenzo Araujo, who had lived in the U.S. for 35 years. The agents, who were not wearing body cameras at the time, claimed they shot Araujo when he tried to use his van as a weapon. I'm Chris Caranchio.
4: 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The Enduring Liberty Half Dollar, showcasing the first ever depiction of the Statue of Liberty on a half dollar. 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
6: Partly sunny and humid today with a heavy thunderstorm late this afternoon that could produce some flash flooding and localized damaging wind gusts. The high of 89. A thunderstorm around this evening, otherwise variably cloudy, warm and humid. The low just 71. Still humid Saturday with a mix of clouds and sun. An afternoon and evening thunderstorm in spots. The high of 85. Sunday, some sunshine giving way to clouds, but the better of the weekend days with the high of 87. I'm meteorologist Jason Caterina.
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8: 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On our next episode, the man behind Iowa's Freedom Rocks shares his story of why he decided to honor America's veterans. 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
10: 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The new Harlan Coben mystery, I Will Find You, on Netflix tumbles out of the top 3 to 5. And House of the Dragon on HBO Max is in at 4. Season 3 of Silo on Apple TV debuts at 3. The final season of The Bear on FX on Hulu soars up to 2. And once again, Widow's Bay on Apple TV is on top, your number one streamed show.
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0: you, Clay and Buck. It was a beautiful ceasefire, a big, beautiful ceasefire, but you know that better than anybody. But look, you ever thought about this before? It's not a ceasefire when they're still firing. So Trump has said it has come to an end. Guys, can you pull that for me, by the way, where Trump is just officially coming out being like, yeah, it's not really a ceasefire. I think we should talk about that. And there's also a lot of you want to weigh in on the gas situation. See, this is one of these things. It doesn't tend to get that much from the sort of New York, D.C. beltway press in terms of attention. I mean, they cover it, but the rank and file American, the everyday American, is absolutely, every time we talk about this, people say, I'm so glad you're finally talking about it. It's been 2 days.
1: I will also say this is one example, I think, of New York City media. New York City media is out of touch with a lot of what, quote unquote, normal people's lives are. Most people in New York City don't ever go to a gas station.
0: Don't have a car, Clay.
1: Yeah.
0: Don't drive.
1: Yes. So like the whole concept, until I went to school on the East Coast and actually spent any time in New York City at all, there are lots of things that are uniquely New York that do not translate to the rest of the country. So the number one thing, this is why I've been saying it for some time, number one thing I think will matter the most, if you ask me, how will people judge the state of the economy? People feel gas prices because they change constantly. You know what it used to cost to fill up your truck or your car. You know what it costs now. And when you're standing there and you're watching that pump keep going up, it is super frustrating. We got tons of people who want to weigh in.
0: Every line lit. People want to talk about this, how it's affecting them, what they know about the industry, all of that. Jamie in Minnesota used to work at a gas station. What's going on, Jamie?
2: Hi, guys. Well, yes, it's true. I used to work at a gas station, and I kind of got to be friends with the franchise owner, and he explained to me how this works. So at his particular gas station, I don't remember exactly how many gallons his tank was, but he would buy, for pretend, 50,000 gallons of fuel to fill up his tanks for the gas pumps at, you know, roughly $100 a barrel. And he couldn't lower the prices, even though, you know, the next day the cost of barrels of oil went down, you know, $30 or something like that. He couldn't lower the prices on his pumps until after his tank was empty and he bought the next tank. Meanwhile, the gas station across the street, they maybe had bigger tanks or smaller tanks, and maybe they went through the gas faster than his, you know, tanks, you know, maybe they had smaller tanks. And so the guy across the street went through gas faster. And so he was able to go and buy 30. You know,
1: I totally understand that, Jamie, when it comes to why you can't lower prices. My point would be, it's interesting that guy could raise prices, right? And I'm not speaking specifically for what your employer did. What I'm saying is gas prices over the last 3 months have precipitously declined. I understand that people have to pay sometimes the higher price, right? You paid $90 and now it's $75, so you have to charge $90 to get back. What I am saying is if you paid $68, which they were a couple weeks ago, and now the gas prices have gone up to $75, you're raising even though you paid a lower rate, right? The gas prices go up way faster and way more rapidly in coordination with what the price of oil and gas is.
0: Jamie, can I ask you a question? I'm actually just curious about this because you said you knew the franchise owner. You know, they have these TikToks and things where they'll talk about like good business to own, bad business to own. I mean, that's become a very, a lot has gone viral. Gas station, most of them do, I assume most of them must do pretty well, right?
2: I guess I don't really know. I was just a clerk.
0: Okay. Well, fair enough. I'm curious. Clay, do you have any? Thank you for calling in. Really, I wonder, like, they'll say, for example, this is pretty interesting. This is a little side note, but I'm weaving. Being a part of a Chick-fil-A franchise is apparently, like, to be the, you know, the owner, not owner, yes. You know what I mean? The guy running it, the franchise, incredibly hard to get.
1: Like, and you can only get one.
0: You can only get one.
1: And the owner has to work there, which is one reason why the Chick-fil-A is so well run. You asked a good question. I looked into all this. What do you think this is what I was told. Some of you out there may have gotten different information. What does a well-run Subway franchise make in profit in a year?
0: If it's revenue or profit? Well?
1: Profit.
0: Profit? I mean, so I would guess that a Subway could make $3 million a year, and if it's well-run, could do 10 to 20% of profit. How am
1: it's
0: I?
1: Close. I was told a good Subway would do $200K in profit a year.
0: Okay.
1: So if you're
0: I'm right there. Yeah, that's about close. Yeah.
1: Yeah. Like the math is not far off.
0: Because apparently a well-run McDonald's for the another one, by the way, where you have to have like previous restaurant experience to be the franchisee, you have to have some. It's really, really competitive because they obviously want to keep it at a certain standard, but you can make like $500,000 to $1 million profit, I think, from a well-run McDonald's.
1: Oh, well, and the well-run McDonald's, then guys own a bunch. Right. So you can own 10 McDonald's. I mean, that Burger King's like that. Chick-fil-A is unique, I believe, in saying you only get one franchise, and they require the franchisee to actually work basically full time in his place.
0: If any of you own any of these things as a franchise, will you please call and tell me how this works? I'm kind of curious, like for my own purposes, but I'm also wondering how some of these businesses work. You know, the Wall Street Journal, Clay, has done all these great pieces, and you know a bit about this. In New York City, the perception is, you work in finance, you work in law, maybe you're a doctor. Otherwise, like, how do you even pay bills? And the Journal has done in recent years, Wall Street Journal's done in recent years, most millionaires own car dealerships. Most millionaires own a good HVAC company that has maybe a couple of locations and has like a good reputation. You know, this is what you find out is that owning and operating businesses, you don't have to start Tesla to do very well financially. I mean, you can do these things that are much more run of the mill everyday America and do really well. So I find
1: love
0: it interesting.
1: The calls we were getting yesterday from people who said, "Hey, I had a normal job. I just balanced what I spent and I saved a lot, and I ended up a millionaire." If you can become a millionaire in the United States, even if you are not making $250,000 a year, just by being a good financial steward of the choices that you make. And as we said earlier yesterday, which I thought was really important, just by making good financial choices starting when you're young and learning habits that make a lot of sense.
0: Jim, Tennessee, we want to take this. We still have Jim?
1: Fire away.
0: Jim, let's go. Jim.
3: I've got the other half of the answer as to why prices go up so quickly. And the reason is they don't set the prices based on what they paid for it in the tank already. They actually charge you for what it will cost to refill it. So if it's $100 a barrel, it jumps to $120. They're going to have to pay that to refill it. And so they're allowed to charge you for what it costs to refill that tank. And she is correct about how the price goes down slowly, because until they've sold it at the for the price they bought it at, it's not going to go down any cheaper. But that's why it goes up so quickly.
1: But that is, I think, probably the number one complaint you hear is, thank you for that explanation, gas prices can respond instantaneously when things go in a negative way. It takes a very long time for them to respond. And I'm saying positive, meaning prices coming down, because the average person would consider lower gas prices to be positive. Thank you for the call. We got a bunch of other guys that have a variety. Dan in Florida. What you got, Dan?
4: Hey, how you guys doing today?
1: We're great.
4: I just wanted to put my two cents in. If you have an unlimited amount of customers and you can charge a little bit more, what they'll pay, you're going to. I'm a painter. If I had an unlimited amount of people wanting their house painted, you would naturally go on the upper end of that, not the lower end. I'm just saying, and I'm not blaming the people that own the gas stations. I'm blaming the oil companies.
1: Thank you for the call. Again, what I would say about gas stations is, if you're angry, and I know that gas station owners and gas station employees have to deal with this, people take out their frustration on gas prices with them. They have very little control over it. And I appreciate trying to explain why the prices move faster up than they do down. Again, gas stations make their money off of what they sell in the gas station. Make a penny or two off of the actual gas. What I find to be intriguing is, this is where I circle back around. I said earlier this week, Buck, I think that I would put every dollar, spare dollar I have into Buc-ee's if I had the choice. And if you haven't been to a Buc-ee's, it's an amazing experience.
0: I still haven't been to a Buc-ee's.
1: You got to go to one.
0: I got to go to a Buc-ee's. I mean, look at my name.
1: Their business, which is actually becoming super impressive, even more so to me, is they now produce much of what they sell inside of the Buc-ee's. In other words, they have their own branded popcorn. They have their own branded potato chips. They have their own branded sodas. So,
0: isn't that Costco's best profit center, right, is the Kirkland brand stuff?
1: Yes.
0: And the Kirkland brand stuff is very... 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She loves that place. I can't get her to quit Costco. It's not even going to happen
1: right now. I love Costco and the Kirkland brand. Everything, Buck. 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I wear a lot of the Kirkland brand products. They're
0: I know we had a Lutheran missionary who his own clothing, who wrote in, who was very mad that you don't understand the amount of care and time that goes into him knitting himself a kerchief. But it is actually true. People often look at television prices. It's not just television price. It's television price and quality over the last, call it 30 years. You can now not only get a television for a fraction of the price you used to pay for TVs, but also they're like 70 inches and they're flat screen and they're super high def and there's all this amazing stuff. You were talking about clothing and clothing as being a sort of more disposable good, if you will. And it actually turns out that's also true. Clothing prices relative to clothing price relative to quality, you can get now a really nice, go into a Kirkland or go into any number of stores. You can get a really nice t-shirt for like $8.
1: Yeah.
0: And it's comfy and soft
1: That was my point. Old Navy, for the price of checking a bag, it's $50 or $75 to check a bag to fly on an airline now, which is highway robbery, I think. But you can go into an Old Navy. This was my argument. If you're traveling somewhere, go into an Old Navy, and for $50 for a guy or kids, certainly, you can get 4 outfits. I mean, it's crazy. Like, I went on their website to make sure. T-shirts are $4 at Old Navy now, Buck. $4 for a t-shirt. I mean, that's unbelievable. And then they got all the shorts and everything else. I'm not an Old Navy shareholder that I know of. I mean, they may be.
0: Also, I know you say that, like, you've told us that sometimes Laura likes to sell your clothing, which is that people just want essence of clay that badly. But we give wearable stuff that we don't want anymore. There's a lot of church drives and things like that. Well, they're happy to take it. And people, there are guys walking around in suits that I'm too fat for or too skinny for that, there's a lot of use you can get out of this stuff now. So,
1: yeah, Laura, would do yard sales. And I just, the amount of time that gets spent on a yard sale, women love yard sales more than this would be a great fun topic. What do women love more than men? What is the yield difference between like something that women love that men are like just not interested in at all? Yard sales has to be near the top of the list.
0: Oh, I think shopping for anything in person, by the way. I want to whatever shopping I do is done on my phone, in my hand. Like I don't want to go anywhere. Women still like to go and have that tactile experience of whether it's the clothing or the fruit or the whatever, they want to actually experience it. So, yeah.
1: No, that's good. I would love to see that yield. What do men, and by the way, men, sports would be one that I think, and I know women like sports too, but sports would way over index for men compared to women. Shopping certainly would way over index. Yard sales. I never heard a guy be like, I can't wait to do yard sales. Women wake up at like 4 a.m. to go to yard sales. I don't understand it.
0: Speaking of things of sentimental value, which you might see at a yard sale, but you probably aren't selling those old VHS tapes at a yard sale because nobody wants them, because how are they going to watch them? But you've got these incredible sentimental pieces of media that have old birthdays and holidays and sporting events that your kids were in or your grandkids or whatever. 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
10: Three staccato cries of Mayday and an eyewitness report of a mid-air explosion is about all that is known this morning of the British Columbia air disaster, which yesterday claimed 52 lives.
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0: Welcome back in. Clay and Buck rolling through all of the topics that are out there. I got a couple that I filed away that I think would be interesting to talk about as it's a Friday edition of the program. We'll get into a little bit more on Iran. Trump says ceasefire is over, but even I'm watching MSNBC, CNN, Fox News. It feels to me like many people have turned the page on Iran, and there's not a lot of expected outcome that is going to be significant, and it kind of feels like Groundhog Day. We'll talk about that a little bit. The Tyler Robinson evidence, the Charlie Kirk assassin, it was 10 months ago today that Charlie Kirk was assassinated. The evidence that has come out has been overwhelming in terms of its impact and just how dead to rights this guy is. We'll get into that a bit. Two other things that I flagged, Buck. GLP-1s. I was even thinking I might bring up this at the top of the next hour. We want a positive story out there. American obesity has gone down for the first time in decades, directly related to the prevalence of GLP-1s.
1: And just wait until Eli Lilly comes out with retatrutide. Reta, as it is known in communities where people are already getting this on the black market or on the gray market. Clay, these drugs are incredible. Talk to your doctor, but this stuff really is, it's incredibly effective. Incredibly effective.
0: I want to get into that with you because I think it's super interesting. I've got some data on it. And then this one kind of jumped out at me and I thought, oh man, this feels like a major cultural swing. We used to make fun of people in Europe because a lot of the, like Italy in particular, guys would be living with their moms until they're 35 years old. There was a failure to launch syndrome. This was wild to me. If you are 30 or under, nearly half of people in that age group, adults, now still live with their parents. What is that impact going to be? Obviously, housing costs is a big part of why that is, delayed marriages, all of that. But a lot of 30-year-olds now living at home with mom and dad, according to the data. We'll talk about some of that stuff Friday edition.
2: Speaking truth and having fun. Clay Travis and Buck Sexton. This is News Radio 1450 WILM.
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2: Now try again. I'm Lisa Brady, Fox News. Negotiators from Qatar back on the ground in Iran with U.S. support, aiming to de-escalate after 2 days of U.S. strikes and Iran retaliation over Iran's attacks on commercial ships. The U.S. agreeing to continue talks, even as President Trump reiterates a ceasefire is over.
3: The U.S. official said the president considers Tuesday's strikes on commercial vessels an act of terrorism. Iran's actions constitute failed performance at an unacceptable level, but the U.S. is committed to finding a resolution.
2: Fox's Mike Tobin in Tel Aviv renewed efforts by mediators even after word of new assassination plotting.
3: The Wall Street Journal reports that Israel relayed to the U.S. intelligence about a very specific plot to kill President Trump. And it really comes as no surprise. Banners at the late Ayatollah's funeral read both in English and Farsi, "We will kill Trump."
2: Iranian plots to target him date back to the first Trump term and the killing of a top general. Federal prosecutors revealing more about a plot to attack last month's UFC White House event after 8 suspects were indicted on terrorism and conspiracy counts in a multi-agency, multi-state investigation.
4: The FBI is grateful for these partnerships that have helped prevent a tragedy.
2: Special agent in charge, Jason Cromartie in Ohio.
4: From the initial 911 call, our law enforcement colleagues with the Danville Police Department and the Knox County Sheriff's Office recognized a potential threat. Their deputies and patrol officers did a tremendous job at evaluating the situation, taking immediate action, and exposing this terrorist threat, and then contacting the FBI.
2: Which then contacted the Secret Service as well. All of this just days before the UFC event, where federal prosecutors say the suspects planned to use drones with explosives before opening fire. It's the final day of a Utah hearing on probable cause in the killing of Charlie Kirk. But the judge plans to decide in September whether suspect Tyler Robinson will go to trial a year after the murder at Utah Valley University. 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
12: 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Was it good journalism? An ethical lapse? Was it my faith in humanity that kept me talking to Omar? Or something darker? My name is Christoph Putzel. This is American Jihadi.
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13: 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Who made it? 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

0: your body. And this is the data, according to Axios, that I was reading this morning. The percentage of adults who currently take them has quadrupled since 2024. Thought this was interesting. From 3% of the population in 2024 to 11% today, according to a new Gallup poll. 15% of Americans say they've used the drugs for weight loss at some point in their lives already. And this is interesting. America's obesity rate has begun to decline for the first time in decades. American obesity rate, Buck, in 2022, and I know we can discuss, hey, what is the official way that they're measuring obesity, but I think a lot of you who just go around on a day-to-day basis would say the number of people that are overweight today compared to the number of people who were overweight, say, in 1985 is hugely different, right? No pun intended. But it has ticked down from 39.9% to 36.4%. Small tick down. But Buck, tell me if you buy or sell this argument. Antibiotics, in terms of creating longer lives, probably the greatest medical invention of the last, 100 years? I think that would be fair to say. Used to be, you could, every one of you listening right now has someone in your family history going back 100 years or so, somebody would fall and break an arm and die because there would end up being a overall infection that would occur, and people die.
1: If you get an infection for breaking your arm, that's a rough break.
0: But I mean, like, people died. You go back and look at how your great grandmothers and your aunts and uncles.
1: You get a cut, you get a staph infection, you die. That's real.
0: Yeah. Yes. I mean, it would be crazy, the amount, obviously, childbirth, women, all those things, right? So, one of the biggest additions of life, the greatest human creations in terms of extending a quality of life, has been antibiotics. You buy or sell this argument, Buck? I think that these GLP-1s and their additional continued evolution has the potential to be the greatest medical addition to life that we have seen since antibiotics.
1: Yes, I've already said this. I think that GLP-1s are the most important 21st century medical advance that we have seen. I think it's because it affects so much. And obviously, talk to your doctor before you do any of this. All the provisos apply, right? All the usual, make sure that, you know, you're getting them from a doctor, and you're getting them, you're being monitored and all these things. There can be side effects. And this is why every big pharma commercial has a million side effects. The side effects of being obese are really bad. This is why the body positivity movement was actually such a horrific, I mean, the whole thing was a lie. If you are, you know, there's, and everyone understands there's a difference between, you know, I would look better in a bathing suit if I lost 20 pounds. Okay, fine. That's probably not going to affect your health very much, if at all. Probably won't affect it at all. If you're 100 pounds overweight, you are destroying your quality of life.
0: Yes.
1: From a medical perspective, maybe you think you look great. Maybe everyone loves, that's fine. Medically speaking, you're destroying your quality of life over time because of all the inflammation, because that's something people don't even think about. Your body is in a constant state of inflammation, and the visceral fat that people gather around organs, which is kind of it's like a deep fat that is around the organs, that creates inflammation that is over the long term incredibly bad systemically for your body. Then, of course, there's type 2 diabetes, there's heart disease, there's stroke, there's these things. The big killers, all worse from obesity. All of them are worse. All of your markers, all your health markers. So now people will always say this stuff like, oh, but, and this is where I think it's important to speak openly about this. People say, oh, well, just change, you know, do healthy lifestyle. Well, you know, if you've had a knee replacement and a hip replacement, and your testosterone, speaking about a guy now, and your testosterone level is like sub 300, and people are telling you go to the gym and lift, let's say you're 55. People are saying go to the gym and lift, you're going to be exhausted, you're not going to put on muscle, you already have high body fat, you have insulin resistance, you have all these things. It's about chemistry. This is what and now you could say, well, Buck, what do you know about this? Well, you know, I mean, I've actually done some frontline work on this in the last couple of years, I would say. But even more than that, I have.

0: some very close friends down here who are, you know, very high level bodybuilders, for example. And they'll say the same thing. It is about your body chemistry. And people who just think, I'll push harder, I'll be more disciplined. If your chemistry is off, if you're insulin resistant, if you're used to eating 3,500 calories a day, you can fight through all that. You're going to be extremely hungry. You're going to be extremely tired. You're going to, you know, and this is why, Clay, you know, the stats on diets long term are that they fail. For 95%, 97% of people, everyone gains the weight back. GLPs are a secret weapon in the war on obesity. And not, I shouldn't say secret weapon. They're an X factor weapon. They're not secret at all. We're telling you about them, but they are incredible. Everyone I know who has taken them has gotten phenomenal results. I've heard of very few people that have had side effects so bad that I actually haven't heard of anyone whose side effects were so bad that they stopped. I've heard stories of people secondhand. But there's all this great stuff that happens too. Married couples start having more sex, for example.
1: Which leads to
0: more children, more babies. People, by the way, being overweight affects your sleep. I'll tell you guys, I weigh 205 pounds probably now. Don't quite have Clay's six pack at his 185, whatever, but I weigh like 200, 205. I pretty much did my whole like career in media, I'd say I was probably between 200 and 210. And then when you and I teamed up, I don't know, all of a sudden I just developed a real taste for ice cream. And I got to like almost 240, which was just, you know, that was way too high. Yeah. And I realized that. And so I dropped, I got down to 185, 190 pounds, maybe a year and a half ago.
1: So you lost almost 50 pounds.
0: Yeah. And I talked to my doctor and I will tell you, I had a stack and I had a whole range of peptides that I was taking as part of. Now, I did change my eating. I increased my step count to 10,000 a day. There were all these things. But the point is, it makes it easier. It's a tool. It's a tool that you still have to do the things. By the way, I do know a couple of people who have blown through their GLPs by just eating too much. Like they're not hungry, but they're so used to eating so much, they just keep eating. Now, you know, and then you're really
1: There's about 10% of people the data reflects that it doesn't have the same impact on.
0: Yes.
1: Compared to everybody else.
0: Well, but you can just be like, you know what? I'm not hungry, but I'm just so used to having a bacon cheeseburger at 9 o'clock at night with a chocolate milkshake that like, I got to do it. And it doesn't magically make the weight come off you. It changes the way that you feel, you know, it does help with some of the blood sugar stuff. I mean, I'm not a scientist. But the biggest thing it does is it makes you not hungry as much. It controls your appetite. The problem of obesity is a problem of overconsumption of calories. Full stop. 99.9% of people who are overweight are over-consuming calories. People want to talk about, Clay, you know, I have a slow metabolism. Oh, I have some, you know, I'm a woman who's going through a hormonal thing or whatever. 99.9 people are over-consuming calories. So it helps you stop doing that.
1: So I love all of this, and this is super positive. If these GLP-1s, as they continue to move throughout the population, and again, they've quadrupled in terms of this, according to Axios, since 2024, I did some research. Doctors think that about 50% of our medical-related expense is actually directly connected to obesity. Think about that for a minute.
0: Yes.
1: In other words, all of the treatments that are going on, all of the hospitals, and obviously I'm not talking about somebody who breaks a leg or breaks a hip or something like that, although that could potentially be connected in some way to obesity. Imagine what it would do to overall budgetary issues, for instance, in the United States, if suddenly our expenses for healthcare collectively as a country started to dive because people were healthier, they were living longer, and these GLP-1s were helping people to have a much higher quality of life. This is a really I don't think it's being talked about enough. You've talked about it some on the program because you've been through it and you've looked at it.
0: Yeah.
1: But when I consider what stories are being covered out there, and again, there's a predisposition for negativity in the media. A lot of people only want to consume negative things. I understand it. Sometimes we miss the daily positive things that are occurring. This is a potentially transformative in a positive way attribute in this country, and frankly, in many countries around the world, but

0: focused on this.
1: It has national debt implications, to be clear, because the amount of money.
2: Like, think about it.
1: This is real. The amount of money. We have a population crisis in this country. We're not having enough kids. Those of you who are asking, by the way, Carrie and I are working on it. Okay, we're trying to up the numbers. Clay's got three, so he's at good at he's beyond replacement level. So good on there. We got one. We're working on more. But the reality here is we don't have enough people having kids. This does assist with that. By the way, you're also more fertile, believe it or not, when your body is at a healthier weight.
0: I mean, it makes total sense if you think about it biologically, right? The healthier you are, the more likely you're going to be able to raise a kid. But
1: it's true of male. It's true of male sperm production as well. Since we're getting into this, if you're really, really overweight and you smoke and these things, it affects your ability as a guy to be able to have kids. So all of these things all ties together. By the way, your sleep, which is another thing that people do not like, quality of sleep and getting good sleep. So many people just think, oh, I snore, I wake up in the middle of the night and everything else. A lot of the time it's actually driven by fat around. So this was, I was getting sleep apnea because I got fat enough that I started having in the middle of the night, you would get a little, basically your breathing is constricted by the fat around your neck, which is not a pleasant, nice thing to say, but that is true. That is gone. So I sleep great now. Sleep apnea, Clay, is really bad for a whole bunch of reasons for people. I can sit here all day and talk to you guys about this, but we're talking about Trump accounts.
0: Do you agree with me? It's just being undercovered, like the transformative impacts here from a positive degree. I don't think it's being talked about.
1: Here's the problem. I mean, and this is why some of you are like, Buck, you must be sponsored by Big Pharma. No, I'm not sponsored by Big Pharma. I was as vocal about a person about COVID madness and the no need for the shots and all that stuff as anybody. We were having Alex Berenson on the show when people were doing hit pieces on us in major news outlets for like, how dare we let this charlatan? Of course, Alex was correct, and all the data he used was right. Point being, I'm not some Big Pharma shill. You brought up antibiotics. Same thing. If someone comes to me and they say, hey, I have a staph infection, my doctor says I should take the following antibiotics, should I? The answer is yes, because I don't want you to die. And you don't want the spidering of the infection to occur, which is what, and then you get sepsis and really bad things. And now you're just in the hospital getting intravenous antibiotics, by the way. GLPs, go see your doctor, go talk to them. They have changed the lives of many, many people that I know. And they've changed the lives of family members of mine. And it is worth it. It is worth it because the side effects of being extremely overweight, those are 100%. That's not a 5% of people or 10% of people. The side effects of being extremely overweight are you are not maximizing your day-to-day enjoyment of your life, the amount of time you'll be on this earth to be with your kids, to be with your grandkids or whatever. Use these tools. By the way, people that also do any of this shaming, they're morons, okay? They're absolute. When I say shaming people that are doing this and get a good result, they're like, oh, well, you took something. This is a health issue. What do you mean I took? Does anyone say to you, how dare you took penicillin? You should have just gone old school.
0: Yeah, you should have just died. I don't know why you took antibiotics. You took something. You don't have a cold anymore or the virus or whatever. I will say this. I like that also this whole body positivity thing has just vanished.
1: Gone. Yeah.
0: The whole idea of I'm super fat and I'm proud of it, it is vanished overnight. I don't see this anywhere.
1: Yeah. My friends, there's no shame in ever having a problem. There's no shame in not being where we want to be. The only shame is not being honest with yourself and not wanting to try something to improve. It's just about improving day to day. That's really, I think it's like the secret to life. That and delicious steak. 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
10: It's August 2023, a county government meeting in Pennsylvania's Lehigh Valley. A young woman, early 20s, steps up to the mic to speak.
11: My two-month-old son was happily drinking milk from his bottle when he quickly started choking, turned blue, and went limp. My boyfriend transported our son to the changing table as I grabbed an anti-choking device and my boyfriend began assembling it. 2 pumps of the device and my son was conscious, gasping for air and coughing up milk.
10: They all went to the ER to make sure the baby was okay.
11: But upon arriving at Lehigh Valley Hospital, the diagnosis quickly became something so different.
10: One of the doctors had a theory.
11: She stated to my father and mother-in-law that we are young, first-time parents who got frustrated with our baby and violently shook him to make him stop crying, and a confession would only make things easier for us.
10: The parents were told to leave the hospital without their son, and he wouldn't come home for 7 whole months.
11: I'm a postpartum mom dealing with the grief and the trauma of my son being ripped from my arms. And I'm a mom who lost everything in less than 24 hours due to one doctor's misdiagnosis. Enough is enough.
10: And then the next person speaks. And the next one. The stories they tell form a pattern of parents walking into a Lehigh Valley hospital to get help for a child, only to leave without them. And the same doctor's name kept coming up again and again. Pediatrician.
12: I ask you, what kind of doctor does this?
10: 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From Serial Productions and The New York Times, I'm Diane Neary, and this is The Preventionist, a story about a doctor and the rise of a powerful field of pediatric medicine.
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14: A few miles from the glass spires of Midtown Atlanta lies the South River Forest. 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
0: D on the talkbacks. He's a McDonald's franchisee. Let's hear from him.
20: Hey guys, I'm a McDonald's franchisee here in the lovely state of confusion. Because of our lovely California labor costs, the days of seeing half a mil profit per store are long gone, not to mention the rest of the headaches and costs that we deal with here in California.
0: Oh, I totally believe that in California. That may be a little specific. I feel like we could have a franchisee, Clay, call us from Tennessee or Texas and be like, it's great, you know? But that all said, that $20 minimum wage in California, it's shuttered a lot of restaurants.
21: Yeah, it is. It's been, I mean, you know, the new head of, what is it, In-N-Out, like, lives down the street from me now. She relocated from California at the East Coast headquarters here in Nashville. 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
22: A 5-day evidentiary hearing in the Charlie Kirk murder case in Utah will come to a close today. Judge Tony Graff will decide in the coming weeks if Tyler Robinson will face trial for murdering Kirk. Prosecutors played a recorded interview Thursday from Tyler Robinson's former roommate and romantic partner, Lance Twiggs, and presented text messages exchanged between the two. Investigators also showed photos of the rifle, engraved shell casings, and other evidence collected during the investigation. Robinson faces aggravated murder and several other felony charges. Another heat dome will be rolling across the country this weekend. Forecasters are warning of dangerous heat and stifling humidity starting today and continuing into next week, beginning in the upper plains and spreading toward the East Coast. Montana and North Dakota could see temperatures in the upper 90s with humidity pushing highs into the 100s. By Sunday, the heat wave will spread into the Midwest, challenging record highs from Colorado to Michigan. By Tuesday, the record heat will hit New England and the Mid-Atlantic. I'm Chris Caraggio.
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23: Partly sunny and humid today with a heavy thunderstorm late this afternoon that could produce some flash flooding and localized damaging wind gusts. The high of 89. A thunderstorm around this evening, otherwise variably cloudy, warm and humid. The low just 71. Still humid Saturday with a mix of clouds and sun. An afternoon and evening thunderstorm in spots, the high of 85. Sunday, some sunshine giving way to clouds, but the better of the weekend days with the high of 87. I'm meteorologist Jason Katerina.
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0: Welcome back in, Clay and Buck, rolling through all of the stories across the nation. One thing that I wanted to hit, and I know we've talked about this quite a bit, I do think as they continue to have the preliminary trial case being laid out for Tyler Robinson, the evidence is just overwhelming. And by the way, I will open up phone lines. We did this earlier, 800-282-2882. A couple of things. One, Tyler Robinson's dad is going to be testifying against him in the trial. For anyone out there that is a dad or a mom, because I think the mom is also a witness, but the dad more so based on the conversations that they had. If you are one of these people who has bought into conspiracy, somewhere else is involved. Do you think they got to Tyler Robinson's dad? What would it take? Imagine how difficult this would be if you are a parent to find out your son to tell you that he killed Charlie Kirk. This guy, my understanding is the family are Republicans. Heck, they may occasionally listen to this program because we've got a huge audience in Utah. The dad is going to testify against his son that all of the background, training for shooting, becoming a decent shot, having his grandpa's gun, the fact that his son confessed to him, I shot Charlie Kirk with our grandpa's heirloom gun that he gave to me. For all the dads out there, what would it take for you to lie about your son committing a murder in a courtroom where you're putting him
1: all the dads are saying the same thing. You'd have to kill me. I'd die first. No way.
0: And his dad is facing having to testify in a case, I believe, where his son could face the death penalty.
1: Yeah.
0: I just think for some of these details, the second one, you and I, we took calls from a couple of guys who were saying there's no way this 30-06, the gun that was used to shoot Charlie, and this is graphic, but a lot of people are talking about it, and I think it's significant, that the bullet would not stop. In other words, it wouldn't leave. There are a bunch of experts now. I went and looked. This is something, when I don't know, maybe I'm rare on this, when I really don't know about anything, I go try to research and find out information. This is the law background in me. You have to become an expert on lots of things in the law in order to be able to talk about it. There are tons of experts on these particular guns and these particular shootings that are now coming out and saying, oh, there's lots of examples of the exit wound not existing and the bullet staying inside of the body, including reportedly Martin Luther King Jr., who was evidently shot back in 1968 with the same weapon as Charlie Kirk. And so I've reached out to a couple of experts on this. Buck, I have sent to our team, and maybe we can get the audio. Jeremy Boring, who used to be at the Daily Wire, had a ballistics expert talking about this shooting, not affiliated with any side, not the defense, not the prosecution. Not affiliated with any side, saying, hey, I went back and looked at all these different examinations of ballistics-related shootings, and he found a ton of guys, not a ton, but like three or four of the cases that he looked at were close-up shots from this weapon where there was no exit wound. In other words, a lot of you that are on social media and you're following TikTok or you're following arguments on this, I think as this evidence continues to come out, you're going to feel as if you have been led drastically astray. Here's the other thing, Buck. The defense in this case, that is the Tyler Robinson defense team, they are not arguing much of what has gone viral on social media as a defense for this guy. I think that's pretty significant that the evidence to support many of the viral claims about this Tyler Robinson case. And again, I said this before, I would encourage you on any topic we talk about, go read about these things for yourself. We're trying to make them make sense, communicate them with you. But the actual physical evidence is now being entered in this case. You're going to be able to go look at it, examine it, study it, read about it yourself from the actual documents, the court itself, as opposed to listening to us telephone style talking about this.
1: Yes, and I think that it's just always a good practice for anyone to, if new information comes in, assess that new information. And if you had a belief before that now runs contrary to the weight of the new information you have, it's always okay to say, I was mistaken about this, and now I know more, and now I have a different, I come to a different conclusion. I will say, I believed very much in a broader conspiracy relating to Jeffrey Epstein than what it seems the actual evidence and all the stuff that was released ended up supporting. Meaning that Epstein, it seems, was, and people can still argue this, by the way, and I'm not saying that they're wrong. I'm just saying my conclusion has shifted. I thought he must have been running a blackmail ring of high-level people for a whole bunch of reasons. There was evidence to support that, by the way. That wasn't, you know, he had special cameras and things, you know, weird stuff about him that would have supported that. I don't want to get too into the, I don't want to get into the Epstein conversations, diversion from what we're talking about here, the Charlie Kirk assassination, but I'm just saying my assessment on that changed as more information came out. I'm still open to new information in that, but I think it actually is the case. You know, I spoke to Dan Bongino about this, and you know, he was at the FBI. He's spoken very publicly about this, and he was looking at these files very directly and had full access to everything. You know, Epstein was a pedophile. He happened to hang out with a lot of other people who were very powerful and, you know, were points of access for him. But it doesn't seem that there was any actual blackmailment. He wasn't blackmailing people. Now, you can get into, what do you believe that? Why would that be? I mean, part of it is, I think if the word got out that he was blackmailing anybody in these high level, then no one's going to want to be within 100 yards of him, right? I mean, that there is that aspect of it, meaning, you know, if he actually had to ever, if Epstein ever had to, if you will, like, you know, drop the tape on somebody, he can only do it once. And then anybody, you know, going forward, first of all, everyone's going to know who he is. So I think there's a limited, there are some limits to how far that scheme could go. That's all. Again, I'm sorry. I'm getting deeper in the Epstein thing than I want to, Clay, but I'm just saying it, my understanding of that evolved from where it was. It's okay for someone's understanding. If they were, I always thought that Tyler Robinson was the guy. I've always thought that the preponderance, the overwhelming weight of it was that this is the guy. And I've seen no evidence that there's a broader conspiracy. No sound, rational evidence there's a broader conspiracy. If somebody was on the wrong side of this, it's okay. Or, you know, they think they were on the wrong side of this. It's okay to say, all right, new evidence has come forward. It's been presented in court, sworn testimony. Don Jr. is there. Don Jr. was maybe Charlie's closest friend after his wife. I mean, certainly in the absolute tightest inner circle with Charlie Kirk. What is the world in which Don Jr. is allowing some sham trial to happen and says nothing about it, if you thought it was a sham? It doesn't exist.
0: It doesn't exist. Come back to, for anybody out there who's a dad, we got two dads in the courtroom. Just think about it from a pure dad perspective. One dad is there because his son was assassinated and he wants to see the person who killed his son held accountable. I think every dad out there in America can say, hey, I can unfortunately imagine how I might feel if that situation arose. The other dad is testifying against his son, saying he took the son of someone else. What would you have to do? What would dads on both sides have to do in order for both of them to agree to be involved in a conspiracy? It just doesn't add up. And I do think, Buck, there is an element out there, and I understand it, to not be willing to admit or recognize or want to recognize that randomness and lack of organized directive impacts far more of our life. In other words, that this random, comparative, insignificant in the world person, Tyler Robinson, could wake up on a random day and decide he's going to kill Charlie Kirk. That James Earl Ray back in 1968 could decide he's going to kill Martin Luther King. That if it happened, and I do understand that there's a lot of uncertainties about Oswald and everything else, but if Lee Harvey Oswald did in fact kill John F. Kennedy, what it represents is one lone, oftentimes loser, relatively speaking, person can take away a significant, important part of our culture by himself. There's a randomness to it. A lot of people want to believe that there is, and I think it ties in with Epstein too, somebody who's pulling the strings, right? There is a puppet master. There is a larger construct of life than just a lot of random things are happening that can sometimes lead to awful results. And I understand that desire, and I just don't think it applies in this particular case with Tyler Robinson.
1: I mean, think about this. John Wilkes Booth, Charles Guiteau. You know, they made a Netflix show about the Garfield assassination by Guiteau. Guiteau was a whack job. The guy was like a narcissistic whack job who killed a U.S. president. It was horrible, too, the way that Garfield died. It took a long time and everything else. McKinley was killed by Leon Czolgosz. Another wacko anarchist type, right? And then the only one of all of the presidential assassins, what I'm saying, that it was some part of a maybe nexus of international communist or other or CIA or whatever conspiracy is Kennedy. But in the other cases, Clay, it's widely under, no one thinks that Guiteau was acting on behalf of, you know, the government of Spain or something. I mean, no one thinks that these were wackos who killed presidents. Now, Charlie wasn't a president, but he was a very important figure in American conservative politics. And, you know, there's also something that I think we all, now that the evidence is being presented, that we can say as well, Charlie's got a wife and he's got two kids, and their lives have been dramatically altered forever. And that can never change. And it is tragic and it is heartbreaking. And there's a way you can talk about things that are sensitive and that are difficult, but that are in the public domain that is still respectful. And then there are ways that cross over into dancing on the grave in front of the widow and maligning the father in front of the children. And there's been some of that online, a lot of that online. And I think people have some soul searching to do. I really do. I think that people need to understand it's a vicious and vile and disgusting thing to attack Charlie's family that, you know, is still here in that way, when he's not there to defend them. I will also say there have been people who were very close to Charlie who I think, unfortunately, I guess, I don't know if they're just cowardly or they're just too afraid, they won't speak up about this. I wasn't close to Charlie. Neither were you. I didn't know Charlie well. I didn't know his wife. And we tend to stay out of the interpersonal, nastiness of conservative podcaster and media world, which I think is because we don't want to waste any of your time. But there are people that I know, who many of you would know, I'm not going to name them because it's not about that, but some of you know who I'm talking about, who are extremely close to Charlie, Clay. I mean, they built their careers on Charlie's coattails, and they are silent while people say that this was Israel or this was Turning Point or this is whatever. And I just think, I don't know. There's some things you got to fight no matter what the outcome is. You've just got to stand and fight. And there are people who have been quiet and all that, who are Turning Point employees or were people who are close to Charlie. And it's been disappointing to see that. That much I will say.
0: We'll play some of that audio maybe for people out there. I do think we have an obligation to push back because there's so much crazy out there. And now that all the evidence is coming out, this is overwhelming. The average murder case does not have anywhere near as much evidence as there is that Tyler Robinson did this. We'll talk a bit more about that. But I want to tell you, Pure Talk did really well in a recent Consumer Reports study on cell phone service in the U.S. They came out number one ahead of all the other competitors, not just a number one ranking, perfect score. 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

0: welcome back in here to Clay and Buck.
1: We are going to take your calls. It is a Friday. We have a lot we want to talk to you about. And continuing on with this big trial that it's not, the trial's actually not underway, to be clear. It's tough to, it's the preliminary hearings in advance of the trial. Trial hasn't even been set yet. But at the hearing, there's sworn testimony and sworn evidence and all this that is essentially the basis for what the trial will be. Should there be a trial? That's what this hearing is about. Yes, there should be a trial. I do wonder, Clay, if at some point this will turn into, I think that they're probably going to say, look, we'll plead, just death penalty has to be off the table. And I wonder if the state of Utah is going to, I wonder if they would offer that. I mean, I think that's what the defense is going to say. I don't know if the state of Utah is going to accept that. So there's that.
2: Yeah, I mean, I think unfortunately because of all of the conspiracy theories out there, I think there's an argument the state of Utah doesn't want to allow anything other than a full trial so that everybody can actually see all the evidence here, because it is overwhelming. And we have a cut. Do we have time? Let's play this at the top of the next hour because I think it's a little bit long. Tommy in Louisiana, you've got to weigh in here. We're talking about two different dads on this perspective. One is testifying against his son. The other is there to see his son's killer held accountable. And you're thinking about that from your perspective.
3: Yeah, man. I have a 22-year-old son that's a senior in college. We're both huge Charlie Kirk fans. We both voted for Trump, both conservative. But I got to tell you, man, if that was my son, there's no way I could testify against him in court or do anything to go against my child. I just couldn't do it. There was no way.
2: I understand that. Thank you for the call. I mean, look, there's the spouse provision, right, Buck, where basically you can't compel one spouse to testify against another, and there's a privilege inside of a marriage. I think there's a lot of dads out there that would be similar. Like, even if they knew their son had done something like this, testifying against him in a court where he might face the death penalty is overwhelmingly difficult to do. The fact that this dad is
1: doing it. I couldn't do it.
2: Yeah.
1: I couldn't do it.
2: The fact that this dad is doing

0: hit. I think so many of you dads out there, just think about that. Can you imagine lying and saying, oh yeah, my son committed this murder? I mean, the fact that he's testifying against him to me is an open and shut case. I can't even imagine anything else. We'll come back final hour of the week next.
1: Speaking truth and having fun. Clay Travis and Buck Sexton. 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
2: As we celebrate our nation's 250th birthday this month, this milestone is a reminder of the impact our nation has had on people around the globe as well. 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
0: Years ago, President John F. Kennedy said, Israel was not created in order to disappear. 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
9: The judge locks down evidence. I'm Lisa Brady, Fox News. On the 5th and final day of a preliminary hearing for Charlie Kirk's accused assassin, the judge says no exhibits will be shown to the media.
10: Defense attorneys for Tyler Robinson said the pool camera in the courtroom captured an exhibit, airing it for 2 seconds, despite an order that the camera was not to capture that kind of footage. Robinson's attorneys argued that cameras should no longer be allowed to broadcast the hearing anymore. Judge Tony Graff said while airing the exhibit did violate his order, he would not end all broadcasting. However,
11: effective immediately, members of the media shall no longer capture or broadcast any exhibits displayed by the parties during today's proceedings.
10: Prosecutors then asked for the judge to determine the evidence against Tyler Robinson was overwhelming, end the preliminary hearing, and order a trial. But the judge allowed the defense attorneys to continue calling witnesses.
9: Fox's Jessica Rosenthal. The judge does not plan to rule on setting the case to trial until September. President Trump says a ceasefire is over, but there is another attempt at diplomacy with Iran.
12: Qatari negotiators have now flown to Iran in coordination with the U.S. to try and meet with Iranian officials to try and de-escalate the situation, to try and make the negotiations resume. All that being said, yesterday Israel shared intelligence with D.C. showing that Iran had recently developed a new plot to try and assassinate President Trump.
9: Fox's Benjamin Hall, Iran still pushing to control the Strait of Hormuz. A parasitic illness has spread to at least 17 states, prompting warnings from the CDC. It's called cyclospora, a microscopic parasite from produce.
13: Experts urge us to thoroughly wash produce and our hands with soap and water. No deaths have been reported. The CDC also saying the source of the cyclospora infections, which tend to occur in late spring and summer, have not been identified.
9: Fox's Jeff Manasso. Michigan hit hard by the outbreak with more than 1,200 cases compared to just 50 last year. 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
18: I'm Paul DeCastro. Delaware lawmakers from both sides of the aisle are reacting to Governor Meyer's decision to veto a $35 million appropriation for the proposed legislative hall expansion project. It was part of the fiscal year 2027 Bond and Capital Improvements Act. Democratic State Senator Jack Walsh says the improvements aren't frivolous or cosmetic upgrades, but are designed to fix serious problems. I'm Paul DeCastro.
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37: 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Again, that's

0: story that I think should have gotten more attention than it did. Tim Walz and other members of this, and I know we mentioned it, I think, on the program, because but it was just such a crazy story. I couldn't hardly believe it was real. This grown adult sexually assaulted a 10-year-old girl. And they gave him, he was on the process, he was on his way to being deported, and they pardoned him. It was Tim Walz, it was the Attorney General of Minnesota, and I believe it was one other on the board review. I'm not an expert on how they determine pardons everywhere is different, but they signed off on this pardon of a guy who sexually assaulted a 10-year-old.
1: You read this headline, and you think, there has to be something that I'm missing here, because there's no way that the governor of Minnesota would pardon someone sexually assaulting a 10-year-old. Like you sit here, you go, what is Tim Walz thinking? But, you know, it goes to how much of a really like a religious belief now for the left, everybody who is here, you know, illegally should stay, and nobody should be kicked out of this country. Because Trump wants to get rid of, you know, they've really done this thing, Clay, where Trump wants to deport first and foremost criminals, like serious criminals, and, you know, child sex predators. Okay. Trump wants to do that. And they're saying, well, because Trump wants to do it, we're going to stand in the way. This is nuts. I mean, what Tim Walz is doing here, he's pardoning the guy just so he won't have to go back to his home country. And now Marco Rubio stepped in and said, you know, this guy's out, not allowed to stay. But the Democrats, this is Trump derangement syndrome. These people are nuts.
0: Yeah, look, we were talking about dads in the last segment. You know, if you're a dad, can you imagine this? Can you imagine that? Tim Walz is a dad. Anyone who has raised a 10-year-old, how do you keep a child sex predator in the country? How do you deserve the privilege of becoming and remaining in the United States if you have sexually assaulted a child? I mean, that should be, of all that, you've talked about this before. I think it's 100% true. If you told me right now, Clay, you can be charged with murder or you can be charged with being a child predator, I would rather be charged with murder. Because you could come up with a defense like that you have.
1: Look, in prison, you can walk around and tell people that, you know, murder, but, you know, the guy was asking for it and most people leave.
0: Well, you're protecting
1: your family. Do not want anyone in prison to know you are a child predator.
0: Correct. And even the accusation of it. It's the worst thing that I think a grown adult can do, bar none, because there is no defense for it. And so the idea that you would pardon someone who did it, now they tried to say, well, the victim said that she is over it or asked for lenience now. Well, you screw up a 10-year-old for life when you are doing that to her or him. So I just think the precedent needs to be, I mean, I think this is one example. Didn't they change the law in Florida so that child rape is, you can be executed for
1: it? Yeah, yeah.
0: I mean, I would rather someone be executed for child rape than some of the murder cases that I've seen, candidly, people get the death penalty for. Not to say that murder is okay. I don't want the headline, Clay Travis says murder is okay. But, I mean, you can defend yourself in many ways for murder. There is no defense for sexually assaulting a 10-year-old.
1: There's, of course, but there is this mentality that this shows. I mean, really think, you know, we're talking about the criminal side of it, of course, and it's an awful crime. And you know, I sit here and I look at what, and I ask this question with some answers, but also some disbelief. What the heck is Tim Walz, the governor?
0: Yeah.
1: He's the governor of an American state. What is he thinking? And what you see here is that the doctrine of open borders for Democrats is so powerful that you can pardon a child sex, you know, a child rapist. And that's okay in the eyes of Democrats because you don't want to be a part of the Trump deportation process.

0: America, right? This has to be what Tim Walz was thinking, right?
1: Yes.
0: This has to be 100%. The calculation that, because even on any other thing, you'd say, well, Tim Walz wouldn't do this because he's not going to want to take the heat as governor for pardoning a, you know, usually you pardon people for like running an insurance fraud or something. And, you know, the company got restitution and maybe you served a couple of years or whatever. Don't pardon people for this. What is going on? But Tim Walz clearly made the calculation, Clay, that to be a Democrat governor today in America is to look at this situation and say, you know what the most important thing is here? Not that our immigration laws are enforced and not that we send a strong message about the sexual abuse of children. The most important thing for a Democrat is to not allow Trump to deport foreigners. Am I missing something?
1: You're right. This is why I said yesterday and the last couple of days, Graham Plattner should stay in, because even a Nazi, potentially, an actual Nazi, Democrats would vote for him if he just said Trump's a bad guy. And so I think that that is indicative. It's also, I think, a sign of people losing their way, because your natural response when asked, hey, should we pardon this guy who raped a 10-year-old, should be, no, I'm fine with him serving the full length of his time in prison. And by the way, I'm fine with him being deported. This is also a sign, I think, Buck, of your delusion when you wrote about manufacturing delusion, your book. Everything that we say now on this program, there were Democrats arguing in favor of in the 1990s and the 2000s. So some of you listening to me right now and to Buck right now, you're thinking to yourself, and I think this a lot of times during the day, am I taking crazy pills on this? Or 20 years ago, was this something that 95% of people in America would have said, hey, you know what? That's a good decision. No, you're not. I mean, it's just that Democrats have allowed Trump derangement syndrome to spin them in such a crazy direction that given the choice between deporting a child rapist or not, because Trump is trying to deport a lot of violent criminals, they actually in their minds think we should keep the child rapist here.
0: Right. But see, this is the part of there's the outrage factor, the disbelief in what he did here. But then there's the part of this that is just showing the calculation that Tim Walz made. And that is just, it's mind-blowing that this is where things are for Democrats now. And I'm going to tell you this, he's not going to get a lot of criticism from Democrats on this one, because they understand, first of all, he's a Democrat, so they're going to leave him alone. But second of all, they at some level understand and or maybe even support. They say, well, this is a foreigner from some other country who, you know, there's no reason to send him out. And if pardoning him, he already, you know, served time. I believe he served a number of years. He already served time. So if pardoning him prevents him from being deported, that's an important message for Tim Walz to send. That is the political calculation laid bare. And you're just right. I mean, aren't you all just feeling the same thing? You're going, what the heck is going on?
1: This should be impeachable, right? If you had a rational, functional Minnesota Democrat Party, you would say, we just had our governor give a pardon to a 10-year-old who, to a man who sexually assaulted a 10-year-old. If that's not a full abrogation of overall responsibility as it pertains to the governor, what is, right? And God forbid this guy gets back out. Can you imagine if he sexually assaulted another kid after the state pardoned him?
0: Yeah. I just think it's truly indefensible. Crazy town. It really is insane. All right. So there's that going on. We've covered that one. And here, can we come down from that story for a second here. We have Donald Trump International Airport now, which is a nice thing. I'm going in a totally different direction. It's Friday. So that was like an intense story. I want to go in a very different direction now. Here's Donald Trump's son, Eric, talking about the renaming of West Palm Beach Airport to, or Palm Beach International to Donald Trump Airport. Play it.
2: 5:01 a.m., the name of the airport changed from Palm Beach International to President Donald J. Trump International Airport. And there's no way in hell I was letting UPS be the first plane to land. So we got on Trump Force One, and Lawrence, you've been on it, and Brian, you've certainly been on it, and Emily, you've probably been on it as well. But we had to be the last plane to take off out of PBI. And then air traffic control comes on and, you know, welcome to Trump Force One. You're the first plane to ever land, you know, at this airport. And so we touched down at exactly 5:01 a.m. this morning. And it was a beautiful day. I don't think there's anybody more synonymous with Palm Beach than Donald Trump and maybe all of Florida. And, you know, it's his home. He absolutely loves the state, won the state by a major margin, you know, and this is the plane that carried him to victory.
0: There you go.
1: So that's a nice airport.
0: It's a nice airport. I think it makes a lot of sense. I think calling it Trump International Airport is a great thing. So there you go. Something nice.
1: We'll play, by the way, when we come back, that audio from the ballistics expert, and we'll take a couple more.
0: Oh, man, you're taking
1: calls.
0: Us back into the darkness now.
1: Well, right? Into the darkness. Well, it's a short segment next, but I do want to play it because I want people who are out there that have been calling in to actually hear an argument and hear from an expert on ballistics as it pertains to this particular shot. Yes, we'll play it for you, take you back into the darkness, and then the final half hour we'll have some fun. I've got some advice for golfers out there that I meant to include in my travel discussion. We got tons of talkbacks. We'll dive into all that, but you got us here.
0: All right, we'll get into it all here momentarily. If you haven't already, do yourself a favor, purchase a pair of Rapid radios. These are modern day walkie-talkies that connect you with anyone, anywhere across the U.S. For all the times you have yourself in a dead cell zone or you're in a remote spot where the cell phone service is limited, having Rapid radios keeps you connected. 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
0: Heroes like NYPD officer Tony D'Erasmo, who answered the call in the aftermath of 9/11. 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

0: Welcome back in, Clay and Buck. Appreciate all of you hanging out with us. All right, I'm going to take us back into the dark zone. Even though Buck was sharing a lot of, I would say 10-year-old child sex charges, not exactly uplifting.
1: Well, no, but that's why I took us into the, it was a Friday. I had a hard turn, but now you're hard turning us back into the darkness.
0: Okay, so I promise the final 30 minutes will be lighthearted to take you into the weekend and be incredibly enjoyable. But because there are so many of you out there that believe crazy things, this is Jeremy Boring. He was at the Daily Wire for many years. He's got his own podcast. He had an expert on for ballistics. By the way, I have reached out to this guy to potentially come on our program so you could ask him questions and listen to him for yourself. Gary Melton, ballistics expert. This is from Jeremy Boring's show on Wednesday, talking about the bullet that killed Charlie Kirk. Listen.
2: I only know four people that have been shot with a 30-06. That is Charlie Kirk, Martin Luther King, a fellow Green Beret named Chuck Ritter. He was actually shot with 7.62 by 54, which is the exact ballistic equivalent of 30-06. He was shot from 25 yards away. It also hit him, it went in between his ribs, hit his spine, deflected downward. Not only was there no exit wound, he's still alive. And it was all caught on video. You know, there's internal, external, and terminal ballistics. Most people are not sitting around studying terminal ballistics, and we just don't.
3: Right.
2: And on top of that, specific to 30-06, I thought it was a lot less likely to stay in the body, or it was more likely to exit than even I. And once I started actually researching that piece, right, and part of that was saying, Gary, yeah, you're a ballistics expert, but do you really know that much about terminal ballistics of 30-06? Have you studied that? And the answer is no. So you start going back and you hear about Martin Luther King, you start looking at what was going on with that. And there's a lot of controversy around Martin Luther King, but what has never been contested was whether or not he was shot with a 30-06.
3: Right.
2: That's just not there. And we see almost exact results.
0: Okay, I think that's interesting. Again, this is back in 1968, Balcony Lorraine Motel. Martin Luther King assassinated with a 30-06. Bullet didn't leave him either. And he got shot in the neck area as well, very similarly to what happened to Charlie Kirk. Okay, I hate that we have to go into the ballistic specifics here, but there are a lot of you that have watched videos. I've heard from a lot of you after we talked about this, and you just say that's impossible. That is a ballistics expert that you just heard from, not in any way affiliated with the defense or the prosecution, saying, I have looked into this. I wasn't much of an expert on this. There aren't that many examples of assassinations or shootings with this weapon. And this is what's likely to happen. I think it's important. Again, you're not a ballistics expert, probably. You're listening to people who also are not ballistics experts. This guy is. He's telling you that what happened in that scenario is not abnormal based on the evidence that he has seen. So just FYI. All right, final half hour. We will have some fun. Open phone lines. We'll take your calls. We will take you into the weekend in good spirits. And I want to tell you, as we roll through here and continue, I want to tell you about our friends at the International Fellowship of Christians and Jews. This is a U.S.-based organization that is doing everything it can to continue the relationship between U.S. and Israel. Right now, if you go to flagpenifcj.org, that's flagpeninifcj.org, these two nations united and continuing to have a relationship together. IFCJ, I went and saw the work that they do. They do, they build bomb shelters. They give for people who are struggling, widows. 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They try to protect first responders. 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
5: Another heat dome is set to roll across the country this weekend. Montana and North Dakota could see temperatures in the upper 90s, with humidity pushing highs into the 100s. By Sunday, the heat wave will end up in the Midwest, challenging record highs from Colorado to Michigan. A five-day evidentiary hearing in the Charlie Kirk murder case in Utah is set to end today. Prosecutors played a recorded interview yesterday from Tyler Robinson's former roommate and romantic partner Lance Twiggs and showed text messages shared between the two. Investigators also showed photos of the rifle, engraved shell casings, and other evidence collected during the investigation. President Trump is altering the Independent Election Assistance Commission. The president has fired the remaining Democrats on the commission, Benjamin Hovland and Thomas Hicks, while Republican Christy McCormick resigned. A White House official issued a statement saying that President Trump reserves the right to remove individuals that may not be totally aligned with the important task of securing America's elections and ensuring every legal vote is counted. I'm Chris Karanji.
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11: You'll see an evening thunderstorm, then clouds. Humid. Tonight's low 70. Clouds and sunshine with showers and a thunderstorm tomorrow. Humid, a high 82. Saturday night, cloudy, low 66. For Sunday, sunshine and some clouds, turning less humid with a high 87. Monday, plenty of sun with a high 86. And for Tuesday, mostly sunny, hot with a high 92. Wednesday's high near 100. I'm Andy Robb.
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0: Welcome back in here to Clay and Buck. Let's get some talk back, some questions and fun things. Also putting something out there. Clay reminded me, because we're trying to take you take you to the happy place before we head out for the weekend. And that is that the movie Young Washington beat the movie Supergirl at the box office. One is a just pure, like, Marvel superhero slop nonsense movie with a heroine who I think said some annoying things in the press before. I can't even remember now.
1: Oh, yeah.
0: But, yeah, right? Of course. And the other is a movie about the kind of things that people want to see movies about from Angel Studios, and people have responded, and they're going to movies to see it. There are so many. I agree with the criticism, by the way, that we've had so much World War II content just in general. I'm not saying it's not great, and we shouldn't have had a lot of World War II content, but there's such a dearth of really good stuff from the Revolution. Is there even a movie that takes place around the time of the War of 1812? Like, is there a movie you can think of that comes from that period or that conflict at all?
1: I don't think. Great question. So. I mean, you got the pre, you know, like the French and Indian Wars, which is like Last of the Mohicans, which is a great movie. You got The Patriot, which is somewhat recent with Mel Gibson around the Revolutionary War. I'll give you another one, Buck, and I understand because people are so terrified. Oh my goodness, you might see the Confederate flag. The Civil War is probably the most consequential 4 years in our nation's history. How many good Civil War-related historical movies have ever been made?
0: Glory is probably the best.
1: That was like 1992-ish. Great film. Gettysburg is, the beards are awful, but that was around that same era. They made a great, like...
0: The production and the music does not... You know, after I read Killer Angels, which is great... Yeah. The Gettysburg production, they should redo it. Because it just is a little, there's like a little 90s cheese factor from the production. The music is not as good as it should be.
1: The beards are awful.
0: Beards are really bad. Yeah.
1: It's like, first of all, you should grow it. If you're going to play a Civil War general, grow a beard would be my first advice. Like, you can grow a beard.
0: The beards look like they went into like a high school like theater class. And we're like, do we have any beards here? Just give me a beard, you know? It's not good.
1: It's so the worst beards of any movie ever. Yes.
0: There's some problems with that. And then I'm trying to think other... I never saw Cold Mountain. Wasn't that one of them?
1: Okay. Cold Mountain? Yeah. Yeah, that's more of like a romance set in the Civil War than it is like an actual...
0: A lot of people will say Gone with the Wind is a great... But that's also
1: 1939.
0: Set. Yeah, it's been a while. That was also set in the Civil. I've actually never seen Gone with the Wind, so I you know, everyone's, oh my gosh, you know. So, wait, there are three movies according to Grok about the War of 1812? Come on, what? I mean, no one's ever seen them. That much I can tell you.
1: Well, again, I'm gonna just continue to hammer this until one day it's gonna be made and it's gonna make $1 billion, and you're all gonna remember that I was hammering Lewis and Clark. Just make the Lewis and Clark show. Make the Lewis and Clark.
0: I you know what, man? I like your. I'm not saying it's not a good idea. I think a movie like To the Shores of Tripoli, where we do the Barbary Pirates War, would be amazing. I think people would love the GWAT tie-in as well, with going to these far-off Muslim lands and fighting a bunch of crazies with their scimitars.
1: I'll actually give you an answer on why we've had so few history movies and why the ones that we have had are World War II. We basically haven't created American heroes since World War II. It's a dark take for a Friday. But the Nazis were clear bad guys, right? Clear bad guys, not good people. And we were unabashedly the hero. In nearly 100 years since World War II, who is a great American hero? Now, they made the Kyle movie, right? The sniper movie, which was actually
0: American
1: really
0: sniper,
1: good.
0: Sure.
1: But relatively speaking, there have been very few American hero movies made in a historical context since World War II. So I think part of it is just the villainy of the Nazis is attractive because you have a clear hero villain character arc, and they haven't been willing to go back and touch it again. We got a bunch of calls. You want to get the calls or talk backs?
0: Yeah, let's do it. Garrett in Ohio, what's up, Garrett? Garrett, going once, Going twice.
1: Garrett on pause. The guy's been waiting forever. We finally go to him and we heard nothing at all. So don't hang up on Garrett because I told him to tell him that we were coming. I don't know what happened there. Jeff in Utah, what you got for us?
2: Yes, bullet type. No one's talking about bullet type. So when that bullet leaves the end of the barrel, the muzzle, it's traveling at a certain velocity and there's a bullet weight and the velocity. But a more critical factor of whether it's going to leave the body or not is the bullet type, because I was telling your screener, I can shoot a milk jug with a jacketed bullet and it'll just leak. I can hit it with a hollow point and it'll explode. So I've not heard, I listen to you guys all the time, but I've not heard anyone address the issue of the bullet type, because that is the number one most critical factor in I'm sorry, I didn't mean to drop in, but I was just going to say, if you go to a gun store and you're buying a rifle, the first thing they'll ask you is, what are you hunting with it? So if you say, I'm hunting elk, they'll say, okay, you need this. If you say, I'm hunting rabbits or whatever, then it's going to be a whole different
0: This is a very correct observation. Thank you for calling in, and I'll speak this for a second. Everyone knows this, certainly from the shotgun side of things, because if you're bird hunting, you want the spread of many, many pellets. If you're deer hunting, a lot of people go slug, but I think you can go double-aught buck. So that could be a few big, sort of a big ball bearings, if you will, or one heavy slug for that. Depends where you are. But certainly with bird, you don't want to shoot a pigeon with a slug. That's a very bad idea. Unless you don't want any pigeon left. So the same thing is, if you're deer hunting though, a lot of people I know do rifle hunting. It depends where you are, because the rifle round will carry a lot further than a shotgun round, but most hunting rounds are designed, as I understand, I'm not a deer hunter. So just to be clear, that's not something I have done. Most rifle rounds are designed to flatten or mushroom and expand inside the target to create maximum tissue damage, essentially to create the kind of immediate impact trauma to kill a deer as quickly and humanely, relatively speaking, as possible. So that's, you actually don't want the animal to like slowly bleed out. So if it were to go through clay, through and through, the animal would, if the bullet didn't flatten and expand, you'd have less tissue damage and it would be a slow bleed out. If the bullet flattens, which is what it's designed to do generally in a hunting context for a big game, then you'll have more tissue damage on the inside. And sometimes that means the bullet actually stays inside. Sorry, I know this is very, but
1: it gets into we're going to try to get the ballistics expert on. I will say they found the bullet. So the bullet has been entered as evidence in this case inside of Charlie's body that came from the gun that was fired from the roof, according to prosecutors. So the questions that he is asking would be able to be answered based on the evidence in this case. Steven in PA, what you got for us?
3: Just real quick, I've been hunting for 30 years and I've taken twice that many deer with a 30-06 using 150 grain core lock. And I have had some run and I have had some drop. Most of them, there's so much damage that even when they run, it's just because it's pure adrenaline and they make it 50 feet and then they drop.
1: Thank you for
0: the call. Have you ever found a bullet inside the deer, by the way, or has it always gone through and through in your experience?
3: No, I've had them hit both ribs on going in and coming out, and I have never had a bullet still in the deer ever.
0: I know it's rare, but there are people who are, say that that they have had that experience before. But all right, thank you, sir. What's up, Clay?
1: No, I was just going to say, I think Garrett in Ohio is back. He's been waiting forever. Garrett, fire away.
4: Hey, thank you very much for taking my call. Sorry about that little glitch. So, when this whole thing started with spreading this ridiculous nonsense about Charlie Kirk's murder, it hit me that it seemed that there's a part of it, it's like almost to divide the conservatives, the Republican Party, in support of Israel, to blame Israel. But what I want to ask you guys, if you would you give a definition of grifting and what it means for a person to be a grifter?
1: Yeah, okay. Thanks for the call.
0: I'll do So Grifter actually comes from the movie, right? Isn't that you know, the original term of a was is, am I thinking about this right? Isn't that
1: correct? I don't know where it comes from. It's probably the number one accusation that is leveled, I would say, of anybody in the opinion business. The way that I would define it is someone who says something that they know to be untrue or do not actually believe themselves that is financially beneficial for them to put forth so, into the public consciousness.
0: Grok is great, so we can pull up these things quickly. Originated in the early 1900s as American carnival and circus slang, the variation of the older underword slang grafter. It's tied to the word graft, the dishonest acquisition of money. By the way, this is off of AI, so you know if it's not true, blame AI. Early on, it was used by carny workers to describe anyone who ran a swindle or a confidence trick. So in the context of, I think, when people talk about whether it's media or politics, someone being a grifter, it's just a person who's willing to to opportunistically push lies or fraud for their own gain or benefit. I think that, right? Would you say that's a pretty good definition?
1: I think that's fair. I was saying something that you know to be untrue that is financially, or that you don't believe yourself, that is financially beneficial to you.
0: Yeah.
1: And that's the way that I would describe it. And there's a lot of that on the internet, candidly. And you can, what I would say is, unfortunately,
0: there's a movie. There is a movie, by the way, 1990s. The Grifters is a film noir crime drama. So there was a movie, The Grifters. That's what I thought it came from. Apparently it predates that, though. Sorry, go ahead.
1: Yeah, no, I just think there is a huge financial incentive for if you say things that are crazy. And I'm not talking about like we had the fourth UFO release coming out. If you want to talk about whether you believe in aliens or not, that's not grifting. Believing in saying, hey, I think that there are aliens on Earth and one of them is Victor Wembanyama. And I just did a whole thing on actually Victor Wembanyama was not born in France. He's not a human. He is an alien. And I'm going to do, and I knew it was 100% fake. And yet there would probably be an audience for that. He's the star basketball player of the San Antonio Spurs, for those of you who don't know him. And if I knew it to be, as I would, 100% untrue, and I was pretending that I actually believed it to be true, there would likely be a huge audience for Wembanyama is an alien. Wimby's an alien. And everybody would, I'd make a lot of money off of it, and it wouldn't be true. Now, that's actually less significant because at least it's so crazy, it isn't actually necessarily changing the discourse in society. But there's a lot of value for saying crazy things, people in a social media age, unfortunately, Buck, and this is an indictment, I think, on the larger culture, gravitate towards crazy. There is a lot of incentive to be crazy in our current media ecosystem on both the left and the right.
0: Well, if you can say absolutely anything, reality is going to be inherently boring compared to that, right? I mean, if you are trafficking in fiction and calling it fact, if you are doing fantasy instead of news, you know, news is going to sound pretty boring compared to that. What you can actually prove and what's real is going to pale in comparison to the creativity that you can pull together if you're willing to just lie about anything. So there's inherently a disadvantage that often comes with fact in this business. But we prefer to take that. We prefer to take that approach. All right, do you own a business? Then you know all about business insurance. But unlike anything else, your business requires understanding what you're covered for and should not be the easiest. Wait, hold on a second. Own your business, then you know all about business insurance. But like anything else, your business requires understanding what you're covered for and not should be the easiest part of the... It's a little tough. Point is, get super sure, my friends. I'm trying to... There we go. Let's get super sure. Notice how that was all difficult there for a second. 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The point is, SuperSure makes things easy. 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

0: Welcome back in, Clay and Buck, closing up shop Friday edition of the program. We appreciate all of you hanging out with us. Tons of talkbacks. Do we have producer Greg? I will put it on you. We have so many talkbacks right now. Do we have any really fun ones that we should play as we roll into the weekend? What are the ones that will put people in a great response? Here we go. Podcast listener Booth, Columbus, Ohio. I gave the advice, trying to make the world a bit more civilized place. Buck, I said, hey, just help people. If you're a grown man, help women get their bags up in the overhead bin. A lot of people struggle with this. Booth in Columbus, Ohio. Fire away.
1: The other day you guys were talking about the women sometimes getting upset because you offer to help them with their bags on the plane. If you ever have that happen to you where you open a door, you say, well, I'm not helping out because you're a woman. I'm helping you out because you're fat. And then you look them up and down and you say, disgusting. That'll shut them up. Trust me.
0: Yeah, that's kind of the opposite. Kind of the opposite of what I was going for. Put a little bit better energy into the world by helping people. Could be they're short, right? Anyway, I would encourage also, Buck, I don't know if you have noticed this. Young men, give up your seats on the subway.
2: Oh, yeah, on the subway. I was like, not on the plane. No one's moving my seat on the plane. Sorry.
0: Subway, buses, give up your seats to women. It's a good move.
2: They just released the UFOs, everybody. They've released the UFO files, the Pentagon, fourth batch of UFO documents. Here's the problem, Clay. Does anyone think these are the really good ones? It's the fourth batch. You know what I'm saying? Like, don't you have the best ones in the first batch? So, I don't know.
0: Quickly here, one more positive. Eric in Arizona, fire it.
3: Hey. Look, math teachers definitely teach financial literacy in middle school. We talk about compound interest. We talk about growing your money and your assets. So, I don't know what school you went to, but I definitely teach that. So, yeah, we talk about it. We teach it. Maybe you were absent that day.
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20: Evidence is overwhelming. On Lisa Brady, Fox News. That's what the lead prosecutor told the judge in Utah on day 5 of a hearing on probable cause to send Charlie Kirk's accused killer, Tyler Robinson, to trial. County prosecutor Chad Grunander calls the evidence devastating.
21: And the question needs to be asked, the purpose of continuing with testimony if it's long and drawn out. Of course, the defense has the right to call witnesses, but it needs to be within the context of this preliminary hearing.
20: Urging the judge to end the hearing and send the case to trial, but the judge allowed the defense to call final witnesses after putting new restrictions on cameras in the courtroom.
22: Yesterday, the courtroom camera briefly aired Tyler Robinson's alleged confession note, an exhibit that wasn't supposed to be made public. And as a result, the judge ruled that today the camera could not show any more exhibits, only the testimony.
20: Fox's Claudia Cowan at the courthouse in Provo, where that hearing did wrap up a short time ago, but a ruling on probable cause not expected until September. Mediators from Qatar back in Iran for another attempt at diplomacy, despite word that Iran still wants to kill President Trump.
23: The Wall Street Journal is reporting that Israeli intelligence recently shared with U.S. intelligence an assassination plot involving Trump, but the president told the New York Post today Israel did not alert to a new threat.
20: Fox's David Spunt in Washington. A mid-air crisis under investigation in Greece after a Ryanair passenger was partially sucked out of a plane window. The airline says the window dislodged in flight. Media reports in Greece say a piece of engine broke off and smashed the window, causing the cabin to decompress, but the airline has not confirmed that. The flight was en route from the second largest city in Greece to Germany, but returned shortly after takeoff. Ryanair says the plane was able to land normally, with one passenger receiving medical assistance. 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
10: 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I'm a New Yorker.
11: All deportation is wrong. Is that something you still believe?
10: That phrase, yes. I still believe that all deportations are wrong.
12: We can have enforced immigration policy, but we don't gotta have it at the back end of an AR-15 from somebody who barely got any training.
13: Abolish ICE, free Palestine, and tax the mother rich.
15: Freedom is back in style. Welcome to the revolution. Yeah,

0: 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Coming up next, our final news roundup and information overload hour.
1: All right, news roundup and information overload hour. Here's our toll-free number. It's 800-941-SHAWN if you want to be a part of the program. Amazing midterm we're now heading into. I think it is, this is unlike, this is new ground. We've never, ever had in my lifetime that I can think of a party that has leaned into such radicalism and extremism as this Democratic Party. The idea that in Michigan you got a guy named El Sayed who's running and campaigning with Hassan Piker, a guy that has literally been on record as saying that we deserve 9/11. You know, then you got Sixgender, Tellerico, God is non-binary, you know, running a me campaign, a welcome mat at the border, I mean, and all his madness. Then you got Graham Plattner, which we've chronicled to death on this program. And add to that Grandpa Bernie, Pocahontas. Then you got Mamdani. Then you got AOC. Then you got the squad. And any

0: That is what inspires our hope as much as anything external to ourselves. And when we feel that and not allow an election or an individual to dampen that light, and instead let that light kind of carry us, in particular through moments of darkness, that we not only act on that hope, but we inspire that hope in each other. And in particular at this moment, it is so important that we not only have hope, but that we understand that that should be a verb.
1: Okay. Anyone want to interpret that? Now, James Carville has been at the tip of the spear, basically saying the quiet part out loud. Democrats want to abolish the Electoral College. They want to pack the courts. They want D.C. They want Puerto Rico statehood. Then you've got the base that the Democrats that are elected have to, I guess, kind of appease. One of them being Joy Reid. Now, listen, if you don't think this is anti-Semitic, then call and tell me. Ditching voting for Democrats altogether unless they completely abandon Israel. This is what she said.
2: The Democratic Party is as married to this Israel over everything. Israel, no matter what. Israel, no matter what they do, no matter how many people they kill. The Democrats were as married to that as the Republicans. And so It would take a really strong Democrat. It would take a Mamdani-style event to get a Democrat to say that they weren't getting down with that. But to me, I, going forward, cannot vote for a Democrat who does not pledge to end this relationship. This relationship needs to end. This is a nuclear-armed expansionist power. They don't need our money, and they definitely won't get my vote.
1: Then she went further, saying, nobody black that I know is really excited about the 4th of July. Quote, it is the celebration of slaveholders who freed themselves from having to pay taxes to the crown for their slave empire.
3: Because in many ways, and with apologies to my dear spicy white friends, because I know that my white brothers and sisters do love a 4th of July. It is Independence Day. Everybody's barbecuing. It's a thing. I can promise you, black folks, we will take that day off. We will barbecue because we off. But black people, that nobody black I know is really excited about the 4th of July, because it is what Frederick Douglass said it is. It is the celebration of slaveholders who freed themselves from having to pay taxes to the crown for their slave empire. And that is what it is.
1: Now, what does this mean when the only mainstream Democrat that is willing to take on this radicalism is John Fetterman? And I'm sure Democrats, when he's up for re-election, will want to primary him and push him out. But no other mainstream Democrat will ever take on this radicalism within their party. Now, for me, as somebody who's been doing this decades, I'm looking at this. These are uncharted waters in the sense that we've never been in a situation where this party is so, so loony, radical, communist, left. They won't even distance themselves from a guy that is attacking a young girl that's expressing thoughts of suicide or calling people in his state dumb and stupid that he wants to vote for him. Or attacking women victims of sexual assault, and on top of every other dumb thing that he said and done, Graham Plattner, and never mind the Nazi tattoo, but that now defines this Democratic Party. That's why I'm saying these are uncharted waters. We have known Doug Schoen for a long time. He's a friend of the program. He is a Democrat. He, I'm sure, you know, is probably looking at this and thinking, what the hell happened to my party? We talked about it with Mark Penn the other night. Doug, I've never seen anything like this. You've been polling. You've been involved in campaigns all of your adult life. Am I wrong saying these are uncharted waters?
4: No, I wish I could say you are wrong, John, but you're right. This is horrific. What Joy Reid said is, in my terms, anti-Semitic and indeed anti-American, too. Because I'd like to think we've moved as a country past the era of slaveholding, and we can celebrate that we are one people, one nation under God. But the Democrats who were running, you forgot one, Dr. Hamsway in New Jersey, who had testified for the blind Sheik at his trial as a character witness when he blind cheek tried to blow up the World Trade Center, I think in 1990 or

0: 91. I mean, these people are beyond the pale. They're horrible. Graham Platner, Abdul El Sayed, Tallarico. I can't tolerate any of them, and I won't, and I'm going to speak out as long as I can.
1: But as a Democrat, why won't the other Democrats speak out? I mean, is Chuck Schumer not smart enough to know that this puts any chance of victory, it reduces their odds significantly?
0: Here is the calculation, and Schumer is a smart man. I have said about him and would say now he supports regime change in Jerusalem, not in Tehran. But he also can count, and his attitude is, if I go against these crazy left-wing Democrats, they'll come after me. Job security is his number one concern, more important than anything. So he's afraid of the left. He's intimidated by them. All we have to do in a state like Maine is get rid of Graham Platner, could run Janet Mills, we could run Jared Golden to be stronger candidates. But you don't hear.
1: But the problem is Graham Platner himself would have to get out by the 27th.
0: That's correct. And he should. And there should be Democrats.
1: There's no way he's getting out, Doug. None.
0: I know. That's my point about the Democrats and Schumer and their fear of Bernie Sanders and the far left. And that's why my party has gone off the rails.
1: So if you're going to analyze and add a couple of other factors, the Supreme Court decision against racial gerrymandering, that did not help the Democrats. Abigail Spanberger getting beat down by the state Supreme Court in the Commonwealth of Virginia, that did not help their power grab there. Republicans seem on a path to net at least 10 to 12 House seats because they are now catching up to the Democrats in terms of gerrymandering. So the question is, based on, you know, assuming this Iran conflict comes down, the price of oil comes down, it's down to $73 today. Assuming the economy begins to turn around, the Trump economy kicks in, we see GDP growth, we see wages increase, we see manufacturing increase. I mean, it becomes one of the most unpredictable outcomes when historically the party in power would lose seats. I'm not so sure that happens this time.
0: Well, Trump's approval is down below 45, which puts a drag on the party. You raise a fair point that if the war is, as we all pray, successfully resolved, death comes down, inflation comes down, and American exceptionalism continues to carry the day, yes, it could be a close election. I think you forgot one thing that also works to the advantage of the Republicans, which is they're going to run a campaign, and they've already started, against Joe Biden and against Kamala Harris. And
1: what do you think of Joe Biden throwing himself right in the middle of this midterm by releasing a book at that time?
0: Yeah, exactly. With his wife's book saying he was having a stroke, Kamala Harris saying she didn't have enough time, 107 days. She spent over $1 billion and lost votes, didn't win a vote with her expenditures. So, Sean, I believe that this is an election very much in play. If normal historical trends were to hold, the Democrats would win certainly the House, potentially the Senate. But we're in uncharted waters, as you said at the top of the segment. And I believe my party has been basically taken over, indeed hijacked, by the radical far left that is not in touch with or committed to American values or traditional American goals, both for our country in terms of free market capitalism or defending freedom, liberty, and the American interests overseas. It just is.
1: All right, quick break. More with Doug Schoen on the other side. And your call's coming up, 800-941-SHAWN, if you want to be a part of the program as we continue this Monday.
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0: shown a depressed Democrat as his party goes hard radical left. Let me play this cut. I mean, Ro Khanna, I think he thinks he's way more powerful than he is, actually made this statement that he believes the women that accuse Plattner, but says the entire Democratic Party supports him.
1: Do you worry about that? What is the line for you? Because there have been allegations by former female partners of his who've alleged abuse and mistreatment, those kinds of things. I mean, what happened to believe women?
2: Well, I do believe those women, and I have said that his past conduct was shameful. And I totally condemned it. He did two or three tours of duty in Iraq. He came back with a PTSD. That's not an excuse, but he said that he had a problem with alcohol. He had an ugly period in his life. And he believes that he is transformed and he's had redemption. And the voters of Maine had a choice, and they voted for him by 72%.
0: So there are people like you that understand what's happening. People like Mark Penn seems to understand it. Then you've got James Carville that seems to have just lost it and gone off the deep end. But you do have smart other people in your party. But even they seem timid and afraid to speak out against this radicalized left. Why is that?
3: Because they are intimidated. Because the left is vicious. They are coercive. They're authoritarian. And they literally go after anyone who does not hew to their view of the world. That's what it is, Sean. Schumer understands what's going on. He's just intimidated and frightened. It's scary. I wish that wasn't the case. And you know, what you said before is very important. They are going to primary Fetterman. And in fact, if I were Fetterman, I would either get out, because I don't think he could win a primary, or more likely, I think the Republicans would welcome him. And look, I want Fetterman to stay a Democrat, but if self-preservation may require him changing parties, as much as I want to keep that seat Democratic.
0: I can absolutely see that happening in a heartbeat, because I think they're going to go after him with a vengeance. How does this then play out? If the party, if the base of the party is nominating the Graham Plattners and the El Sayeds and the Tallarico's in the party, and nobody's willing to speak out against even a Nazi tattoo guy, how does that play out for 28? I mean, who can win the Democratic primary?
3: Well, this is something, Sean, I think you should spend a little more time on, though you've been obviously the leader in picking up on the power of the far left. What I see happening is that we're going to have a candidate who no one is really talking about now be just as competitive as anyone else, and that's AOC. I believe Bernie's Fighting Oligarchy tour was a dry run for her candidacy. They built crowds around the country, and I think she's going to run for president.
0: Doug, I think she's going to run. I don't think she's that smart.
3: You don't have to be that smart if you're that radical, Sean.
0: Okay, so she can win the nomination. Can she win a general? I have about 10 seconds.
3: I don't think she can win a general, but she can rip my party and rip the country apart.
0: All right, we appreciate you, Mr. Schoen. God bless you. Tough times for you. I apologize.
3: Always enjoy.
0: Listen.
3: Thank you.
0: We appreciate it. 800-941-SEAN, our number. 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
7: A five-day evidentiary hearing in the Charlie Kirk murder case in Utah has concluded. Judge Tony Graff will now decide in the coming weeks if Tyler Robinson will face trial for murdering Kirk. After being presented evidence all week related to the case, prosecutors played a recorded interview yesterday from Robinson's former roommate and romantic partner and presented text messages exchanged between the two. Investigators also showed photos of the rifle, engraved shell casings, and other evidence. Robinson faces aggravated murder and several other felony charges. Another heat dome will be spanning across the country this weekend. Forecasters are warning of dangerous heat and stifling humidity beginning today and continuing into next week, starting in the upper plains and spreading toward the East Coast. Montana and North Dakota could see temperatures in the upper 90s. Sunday, the heat wave will spread into the Midwest, challenging record highs from Colorado to Michigan. By Tuesday, the record heat will hit New England and the Mid-Atlantic. I'm Chris Caraccio.
8: Southbound 295 is delayed. Route 13 to 95, 95 tied up both ways. And this is between 141 and down to Route 1. Route 1 is delayed northbound, mall to 95. And we have an accident there. Route 1 is slow southbound from 95 and heading on down to the Roth Bridge. It is slow that entire way. In Kent County, Route 1's not bad, but Route 13's heavy between Dover and Camden. Coastal highways tied up both ways between Route 9 and Lewis and Rehoboth Avenue in Rehoboth. From the YMCA of Delaware Traffic Center, I'm Michelle Taylor.
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14: The WNBA Commissioner's Cup final is set. The New York Liberty will take on the Minnesota Lynx June 25th. There will be a record prize for the Wimbledon singles winner this year. The ladies champion will take home nearly $3.5 million. Marketa Vondrousova will defend her Wimbledon title in July. And new U.S. women's soccer coach Emma Hayes has until July 3rd to set her roster for the Paris Olympics. I'm Misty Jordan.
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16: 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Who were they? What made them so notorious? How did the internet, or sometimes the algorithm, choose them? And what does a person do when they're suddenly confronted with more attention than the human psyche can handle? Take The Dress, a story that went uber viral in early 2015 in spite of being, well, kind of a boring optical illusion. A mother of the bride in Scotland took a picture of a dress she was thinking about wearing to her daughter's wedding. But she saw the dress as blue with black lace, and her daughter saw it as white with gold lace. One BuzzFeed post later, every single person on the internet was talking about the dress. But to me, the dress is a story about the last couple of months when the internet was still sort of fun. It was shortly before the stories that spread across the internet stopped being driven by exploited millennials with useless arts degrees and started being decided by algorithms hell-bent on growing internet usership at all costs. 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With the team at Cool Zone Media, we're taking these characters' 16th minute of fame to see what their moment meant to them and what it says about us.
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0: You know, believe it or not, Tina Brown, who I never expected would get it, is realizing something a lot of Democrats are not getting is Graham Plattner is nuts and Mr. Nazi Tattoo is now caught up in this big sexting, you know, up to a dozen women. Washington Times, I'm reading from there. His wife apparently alerted his Senate campaign about these texts with several women days before he announced he was running. And anyway, her name, Amy Gertner, telling the campaign she found the messages in the spring of 25, early into her marriage with the Democratic contender. And she disclosed the text to a campaign ad conducting op research last August to ward off any risk to Plattner's campaign. Campaign official told the Journal that the aide ultimately decided the texts were a private matter being handled by the couple in marriage counseling. Now, Plattner put forward his wife to answer him after he was outed as a serial sexter, as the Dem candidate himself, you know, remained silent. You know, a lot of people in the media, I saw more than a couple of headlines saying it looked like a hostage video, said she was deeply hurt about the campaign's former political director, whom she tipped off about the sexting, confirming the messages to the press. And it looks and sounds like a hostage video, says one person on X. Blink twice if you need rescuing Amy. Anyway, the farmer believed to have had sexting affairs with up to a dozen women. Okay, what they do in their own relationship, whatever. But anyway, you add that to everything else, the fact that he's an avowed communist, Nazi tattoo, all the insanity of that is his life, which we have covered exhaustively here on this program, and it's not a pretty picture. Anyway, let's start with Graham Plattner's wife and this video message slamming reports on Saturday about his sexually explicit text messages to all these other women.
20: So it makes me really angry, disappointed, and I find it really shameful that there's a group of media outlets and people who are willing to spread gossip instead of talking about real issues that Graham is running on, like healthcare and education and childcare. I just really wanted to make sure that everyone knows that Graham and I have a great marriage. Being married is hard. Being newly married is hard. Being newly married and going through infertility is hard. Being newly married, going through infertility, and a Senate campaign is hard. I don't even know if I have the right words to describe what we've been going through, but I knew the man that I married had been through an immense amount of violent, active combat. And he's been in therapy for years. I admire the fuck out of him. So when there are news articles about our marriage, it's just extra shit.
0: Now, Graham Plattner, for his part, is slamming the establishment media for trying to rip apart his marriage. Well, maybe if he didn't want anything to rip apart his marriage, he should not have been sexting.
5: Anyway, just a thought. Listen.
1: Rarely heard Amy's video, saw Amy's video last night about this situation, the story in the Times and the Journal. What would your statement be at this point?
21: It's no surprise to me that the establishment media outlets are just going to run gossip instead of wanting to talk about the things that actually matter in this race, which are the material realities that the Mainers are working with. These people are going to try to make this race about anything but what it's supposed to be about, which is policy. They never want to talk about policy. Amy and I have a very loving and very happy marriage. They would very much like to try to rip that apart. They're going to come after us in every awful way that they possibly can. And we're just going to keep talking about the fact that the hospitals are closing, the fact that child care facilities are closing, the fact that teachers and nurses aren't paid enough, and the fact that everybody down here continues to work harder and longer and get less. But, of course, the powers that be do not want us to talk about that. And so they're going to just do gossip instead.
5: And then Plattner denied the story that he was sexting other women. Okay, you know, don't believe your lying eyes. Here's what he said on that.
1: But the stories are true, right? About the texts.
21: No. This is the amazing part. The Wall Street Journal and New York Times ran stories without any evidence besides the gossip from a former staffer. I'm sorry. That's frankly journalistic malpractice. We pushed back on it. They won it. They did it anyways.
22: So, do you have a question? So are you confirming that the messages did not exist?
21: What's that?
22: The messages, they did not.
21: I'm confirming that what Genevieve McDonald said in the New York Times is not true.
1: So you never met with her about uncomfortable, for lack of a better word, sexting messages as the campaign was going?
21: We talked about things in Amy and I's marriage that we've gone through over the years. We talked about that because that's our marriage, and we discussed it with the campaign. What Genevieve McDonald claims isn't true.
5: All right, here to weigh in on all of this, we have Brianna Lyman. She is a correspondent for The Federalist. Michael Knowles is with us of The Michael Knowles Show at The Daily Wire to discuss this and much more. I don't think this is playing out very well, Brianna. However, I'm not sure if you picked up it that they have in the state of Maine a very kind of bizarre scheme that Democrats can use. Even if Plattner wins, they'll have like a 3-week period of time to remove him from the ballot. Did you read that?
23: I did. Yeah. It says that if he makes it through next week's primary, they would have, I think, about like a month and a week to replace him with a hand-picked candidate, which is exactly why we are hearing so much about this, you know, affair scandal. Look, to your point, Sean, this is a man who had a Nazi tattoo. That alone should have disqualified him. Then you add in the fact that he said victims of sexual abuse deserve it. He mocked a U.S. soldier who, thank God, survived and did not get killed by the Taliban. All of that would have been career suicide, but it wasn't, which leads me to believe that Democrats probably have some kind of internal polling showing if it's Plattner versus Collins, Collins wins. But if it's a different Democrat, someone maybe a little more moderate and toned down, maybe there's a real fighting chance. So first of all, they want to use this as that final nail in the coffin to his campaign because they let everything else slide. And two, look, Democrats make it seem like they believe Texas is in play with Tallarico and Paxton. How will you go after Paxton if you and your party are running a candidate who has done far worse with women, and it was done far worse in every other capacity? So that's why you're seeing the Democrats kind of pick up on the story. It's why you're seeing the propaganda press suddenly discover their, you know, gumption for investigating a candidate over sexual assault allegations, not everything else.
5: Michael Knowles, let's get your take on all this.
24: I totally agree. I always look at what the source is. And Republicans, myself included, we're having a great time dunking on Plattner here. But the story came from Democrat political operatives. You heard Plattner inveigh against the establishment media. Well, last time I checked, the establishment media is run by Democrats. So this is coming from the Dems. The New York Times was sounding the alarm on Plattner's candidacy a couple of weeks ago. Now you're getting this story out of the New York Times, out of the Wall Street Journal, which in its news division is liberal, even though the op-ed page is more conservative. So, yes, I think that the Democrats are sounding the alarm. They realize this guy is not going to go the distance. To me, this really reads like the Swalwell campaign. The Democrats tried to signal that Swalwell was not going to go the distance about a month before he dropped out. They tried to threaten him with residency requirements, with a potential financial scandal. Finally, they brought the hammer down with that sex scandal. But the reason they did it is not that they suddenly discovered morality. The reason they did it is they saw that if Swalwell Sinaloa was the nominee, a Republican could very likely become the governor of California. I think the same thing is going on here in Maine. Plattner is a weak candidate. The best defense he has of the sexting scandal is it wasn't a dozen women. It was half a dozen at most, which is not a good excuse. And I think Democrats are looking for plan B.
0: All right, Brianna, let's go to the very law I was referring to, because it's a very little known Maine ballot replacement provision that they have. And under Maine law, a candidate that will win the June 9th primary and subsequently withdraws by 5 p.m. on July 13th. Now, that this would require him to withdraw. He doesn't seem like the guy that's going to withdraw to me, but that would be part of it. He may be replaced by a nominee selected by party officials, and any replacement candidate has got to be chosen no later than 5 p.m. on July 27th. That timeline would give Democrats 14 days to settle on a replacement candidate and prepare for the general election campaign. Now, if you believe, as I suspect, and as Michael suspects, and you suspect, that Democrats are probably the people that leaked all of this to hurt their own candidate, they've got to be looking to this as well. But I would imagine Graham Plattner, if he thinks Democrats did it, he's only going to get pissed off and probably dig his heels in.
23: Oh, probably. But Democrats have now, we know, a history of just replacing a, you know, duly elected candidate. They did it to Joe Biden with Kamala Harris about a single vote. So they would have no problem doing this Plattner. And I think it would actually fare better because it lets the Democrat establishment in Maine hand select a candidate, which they think could be Susan Collins, which, by the way, remember, in 2020, she was supposed to lose her race by like 5 to 8 points. She won it by like 8 to 9 points. So this is a woman who is a difficult candidate to beat, especially because she's not a, you know, a bona fide MAGA senator. This is someone who voted to convict President Trump. So they have to find a very niche Democrat candidate. And I do think when it comes to Plattner, as crazy as everything we've spoken about with him has come out, I don't know if any of it will be enough to turn Democrat voters off. I mean, you saw Virginia Democrats elect Jay Jones. He fantasized about murdering his Republican colleagues and their children. They were like, who among us hasn't said those things? It's like a lot of us actually have never said or thought those things. So I don't think a sex scandal is going to be the final nail in the coffin. I think the final nail in the coffin will be enough pressure from the Democrat establishment onto Graham. But it certainly isn't going to come from the voters. It's going to come from the powers that be.
0: You know, that makes me suspect that probably they're going to make him an offer he can't refuse. That's my guess, Michael Knowles, or at least those discussions will probably take place. Is that conspiratorial on my part or more likely rooted in a possible reality?
24: Well, it might be a conspiracy theory, Sean, but these days it seems the difference between a conspiracy theory and the truth is about 6 months. So, yes, I think the Democrats fire.
0: That's a good line. Well, I mean, all of a sudden, Cory Booker, I have grave concerns about Graham Plattner. They obviously are turning on him, but look at all the support he's getting from Grandpa Bernie and Pocahontas.
24: Exactly. I think that tells you everything you need to know. The other thing to remember here is the Democrats do have alternatives. You know, I look at Jared Golden up there, congressman, looks good, military service. You know, it's not as though it's too late for the Democrats right now. If you get to June 13th, it will be. And the Democrats really play for keeps. You know, I think they're very sophisticated political operatives. They think, at least, they're going to have the wind at their sails for the midterms, and they don't want to blow an opportunity to take what could be a swing state. So if I were Graham Plattner, I would be very, very cautious and worried about what the next shoe is to drop.
0: All right, quick break. We'll come right back. More analysis. Brianna Lyman and Michael Knowles on the other side. Then your calls coming up this Monday. Toll-free is 800-941-SEAN if you want to be a part of the program.
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0: You know, sadly in the U.S.,
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5: Southbound 295 is tied up from Route 13 to 95. 95 slow each way between 141 and Route 1. Now, northbound Route 1 is delayed mall to 95 for an accident. We also have an accident, so that's why 141 is all jammed up both directions between Bolden Boulevard in Newcastle and heading on down towards School Lane. And like I said, there is an accident there in Newcastle. Route 1 southbound delayed 95 to 273 in Newark. Slow around that corner at Odessa, and then very heavy on Route 13 in between Dover and Camden. From the YMCA of Delaware Traffic Center, I'm Michelle Taylor.
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2: Circumstances in Maine.
3: I don't think Susan Collins will lose if Graham Plattner is the nominee. In fact, she probably will have a bigger blowout than she did in 2020. And when it comes to Texas, look, you know, Republicans obviously are worried about the midterms, as any party is when they are the incumbent party and you're in an, you know, a midterm election cycle. That being said, what makes this election cycle much different from any previous midterm cycle, Democrats have a single digit approval rating lead over Republicans. Typically, 2018, I think 2006, there were double digit approval rating leads for Democrats over Republicans. You don't see that now because Democrats are still so politically toxic and they haven't changed anything from 2024. Their positions, if anything, have gotten more radical. And so someone like James Tallarico is running on a playbook that cost his party the election in 2024. And it's certainly not going to win him this election this time, especially when polls indicate Republicans are still favored on immigration, on crime, and that a Republican Congress is still preferred when it comes to the economy over Democrats.
2: Oh, I think you're both right on the money. It's going to be very interesting. I think the one thing that we absolutely have to watch out for is the time and the date and whether or not they try to pull this guy off the ballot and whether or not he'd be willing to do that. I tend to think not. But this, you know, little known Maine ballot replacement provision is troubling. He'd have to do it by 5 o'clock on July 13th. That's after the June 9th primary. Anyway, thank you both. Brianna Lyman, thank you. Michael Knowles, thank you.
4: Good to be with you, Sean. Thanks.
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10: The Amundi Evian Championship, one of the five LPGA majors, teed off at the Evian Resort Club in France on Thursday with a $9.1 million purse on the line. Japan's Aki Iwai put up a bogey-free opening round of 63 to hold a two-stroke lead at the end of the first day of action. 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
11: The evidence is overwhelming. On Lisa Brady, Fox News. That's what the lead prosecutor told the judge in Utah on day five of a hearing on probable cause to send Charlie Kirk's accused killer, Tyler Robinson, to trial. County prosecutor Chad Grunander calls the evidence devastating.
12: And the question needs to be asked, the purpose of continuing with testimony if it's long and drawn out. Of course, the defense has the right to call witnesses, but it needs to be within the context of this preliminary hearing.
11: Urging the judge to end the hearing and send the case to trial, but the judge allowed the defense to call final witnesses after putting new restrictions on cameras in the courtroom.
13: Yesterday, the courtroom camera briefly aired Tyler Robinson's alleged confession note, an exhibit that wasn't supposed to be made public. And as a result, the judge ruled that today the camera could not show any more exhibits, only the testimony.
11: Fox's Claudia Cowan at the courthouse in Provo, where that hearing did wrap up a short time ago, but a ruling on probable cause not expected until September. Mediators from Qatar back in Iran for another attempt at diplomacy, despite word that Iran still wants to kill President Trump.
14: The Wall Street Journal is reporting that Israeli intelligence recently shared with U.S. intelligence an assassination plot involving Trump. But the president told the New York Post today Israel did not alert to a new threat.
11: Fox's David Spunt in Washington. A mid-air crisis under investigation in Greece after a Ryanair passenger was partially sucked out of a plane window. The airline says the window dislodged in flight. Media reports in Greece say a piece of engine broke off and smashed the window, causing the cabin to decompress, but the airline has not confirmed that. The flight was en route from the second largest city in Greece to Germany, but returned shortly after takeoff. Ryanair says the plane was able to land normally, with one passenger receiving medical assistance. 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
9: I'm Paul DeCastro. Delaware lawmakers from both sides of the aisle are reacting to Governor Meyer's decision to veto a $35 million appropriation for the proposed legislative hall expansion project. It was part of the fiscal year 2027 Bond and Capital Improvements Act. Democratic State Senator Jack Walsh says the improvements aren't frivolous or cosmetic upgrades, but are designed to fix serious problems. I'm Paul DeCastro.
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0: start of this is going to be building power. 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

right, that is music that any talk radio lover recognizes instantaneously. That, of course, the intro music to the Rush Limbaugh Show. It's very hard for me personally and for all of us in this business to fully accurately describe the path that this man forged for all of us that give opinions, especially conservative opinions, either on radio or TV, pretty much anywhere. He was the pioneer in every sense of the word. And I remember, I'll never forget the day that Rush announced that he was sick and he had stage 4 advanced lung cancer. I remember tearing up at the time on the phone with Mark Levin.

0: get well enough so he can get back behind the golden EIB microphone and be on the air and be with all the people that he enjoyed being with every day, which I think spoke volumes about him. He's missed to this very day. And, you know, we all have to up our game, but we can never fill the void that he left us. It is, there are moments, you know, you just would love to hear Rush's take on what's going on, what he thinks of this crazy radicalized Democratic Party, et cetera. He will forever be missed. And all of us in this industry, and I say this many times, we owe him a debt of gratitude. He forged that path. And I can tell you, watching it up close, it was not always easy for him. It was hard. He had to forge a path with a lot of resistance and a lot of hate and a lot of people that wanted to destroy him every step of the way. The reason I'm talking about Rush and his name has been coming up on this program for the last month. And I'm so glad that people remember and talk about him and remind us about him. But it is the 250th birthday of our great country. And Catherine Limbaugh, who will join us in a second, Rush's widow, and they have now relaunched the very popular, number one, New York Times best-selling Adventure of Rush Revere series. I mean, this thing like blew everything off the charts in terms of the books. But before we get to Catherine, let's play a little of Rush.
1: So I said, really, it's interesting that you say that. I said, you know what happened in Philadelphia in 1776 was a miracle. Divine inspiration had to have been there. Any standard you want to measure, the United States of America has been the greatest collection, population of human beings in the history of the world.
2: The founding of this country from the Declaration all the way through the Constitution and the Convention, it's a miracle of American exceptionalism is that we are the first country to enshrine in law via our founding documents that the individual has rights and liberties that cannot be taken away from them, especially by government. But there is and always has been an American dream, and the dream is possible. The dream can become real. We understand the great opportunity we all have as Americans. We wish for all to achieve the American dream. We wish all who want to apply themselves to whatever pursuit of happiness or excellence they desire.
0: Joining us now, Catherine Limbaugh, Rush's widow. First of all, it's an honor to talk to you and have you on the program again. And I can't even wrap my mind around the fact that it's been 5 years already.
3: I know. Hi, Sean. It's great to talk to you again, too. You know, I just heard that intro music and it brought me right back to hearing him every day. And I know many people feel the same way. It's incredible that it has been 5 years. Sometimes it feels like it's many more and sometimes it feels like just yesterday. And hearing that intro music, it feels like just yesterday.
0: You know, he really tapped into something that is so deep and so profound and so fundamental that as we now battle, this is a political battle I would love Rush's take on because we've never had a Democratic Party that's radicalized, but it was radical. It was a miracle that this whole notion, this republic is founded on this principle that rights come from God, not from government, not from men, and American exceptionalism, which he always pushed so hard.
3: Absolutely. Absolutely. I know Rush would think what's going on right now is a bit crazy, to say the least.
0: I think so.
3: Where I am right now. But, you know, he would also be equally happy to see the revival of the American pride and spirit under Trump. I'm watching some of the World Cup games and just hearing them sing the national anthem proudly and stand up for the anthem and look at the flag with admiration. You know, I think he would be equally happy to see that part coming back under Trump.
0: Well, it's so important. You know, Catherine, one of the things that does concern me is indoctrination of kids in school. You know, the funny thing is,

0: Remember when people would call Rush's show and they described themselves as like Rush babies? They'd be driving around with grandma, grandpa, mom, dad, and they listened to Rush, and they then became fans of Rush also. I think this mantle has passed on, and one of the big legacies is the project you both worked on together, which is, you know, the adventures of the Rush Revere series, which went on to be a huge number one New York Times bestseller. And how appropriate to re-release it in this 250th anniversary year.
1: Yes, absolutely. Rush wrote these books because he felt that there was a real void out there. He saw what was happening in schools across the country, and he said, what can I do? What can I do beyond the radio to reach younger people? So he set out on this mission to write one New York Times bestselling book, and ended up writing five. And the reason for it, I believe, is that the books are truly engaging and fun, just like Rush was on the radio. They have humor. They have incredible history. They're accurate. They're patriotic. But also they have that element of fun, which is what Rush brought to the radio as well. He made everyone laugh while explaining the most complex topics going on in the country. But these books were such a passion for him that we thought, what better way to honor Rush, but also honor the country in the 250th celebration of the most miraculous country on earth. So that's what we're doing. And Rush started these books some years ago, but he wrote all five, and he brought them to life in talking a lot about them on the radio, but also he recorded the audio version. So there's audio version as well as the hardcover books.
0: Well, which is, I think, is great. By the way, we're putting a link on Hannity.com. We will, obviously, people can get it at Amazon.com as it's being re-released. Is it going to be in bookstores, Catherine?
1: It should be, yes. It should be in all locations where you normally shop for books. And we'll hopefully be able to give a large donation to the Marine Corps Law Enforcement Foundation, which is an organization we absolutely love. We love our United States military. Rush was a part of the Marine Corps Law Enforcement Foundation. I am now. So he wanted to be sure that we always support our military, and this is one of our ways of doing it. So in honoring Rush and honoring the country, we're also supporting the Marine Corps Law Enforcement Foundation by bringing these books back. But, you know, we heard from so many young people across the country, some of the Rush babies, as well as grandparents and parents, who said for the first time they're hearing their young people love reading and they love American history. And I think it's because Rush, as the substitute American history teacher, the main character of the book, he takes young readers right back to that important time in history. So they get to be on the Mayflower. They get to be at the American Revolution. They get to hear why the Star Spangled Banner means so much to all of us. So that was important to Rush, to not only have young people memorize facts and ultimately be bored for an upcoming test like he was in school, but really for them to understand how miraculous our country is, why our founding was so incredible. And he felt that they were there up close, in person, talking to George Washington, talking to Ben Franklin, they would have a much better understanding as to why we're such an incredible country.
0: Catherine, take us back to the State of the Union, and Rush was presented the Medal of Freedom. What that meant to him, what that meant to you.
1: Oh my goodness, I love this story so much, because Rush had just come clean to the entire world that he had lung cancer, and he was so worried about doing that. Ended up doing it. We went to Boston, and he thought that was it. He was now going to concentrate on the surgery that he had upcoming there in Boston. The phone rang that morning as he was sitting there having a cup of coffee in Boston. And of course, it was the President of the United States who said, Rush, what are you doing? Rush said, well, I'm sitting here getting ready for a surgery. And President Trump said, well, can you make it to Washington in a couple of hours? Rush hadn't brought anything with him besides what he was wearing to the hospital. So he, of course, said he needed to be there. President Trump being president.

0: President Trump is very persuasive. So we pushed back the surgery and so thrilled that we did. It was an absolute moment in Rush's life that he spoke about always that year. He was so incredibly proud. He was honored. It meant everything that President Trump would recognize him there of all places. He absolutely loved that half the crowd wasn't too thrilled with within the Capitol. But
1: that, by the way, that was Rush. you could sum Rush up that way, with talent on loan from God. And by the way, it's such a humble statement. You know, any talent I have comes from God. And you know, yes. Liberals would bubble and fizz like Alka-Seltzer and water. I actually have the audio of that moment, Catherine. If it's okay with you, I'd like to play it.
0: Of course. Yes, please.
2: And Rush, in recognition of all that you have done for our nation, the millions of people a day that you speak to and that you inspire, and all of the incredible work that you have done for charity, I am proud to announce tonight that you will be receiving our country's highest civilian honor, the Presidential Medal of Freedom.
1: How well deserved. Catherine, if people want to get the relaunch now, and I strongly recommend everyone get it if you have young children. It was the number one best-selling Adventures of Rush Revere series. 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Bookstores everywhere, Catherine?
0: Yes, they should be everywhere that normally you shop for books.
1: Normally, unless, of course, they still have antipathy towards Rush after all these years. However, his audience, the people that loved him, including me, will find it. God bless you, Catherine, all that you're doing to keep this great patriot in the forefront of Americans' minds is critical. We really are grateful for you coming on the program, and hopefully we can all catch up soon.
0: Well, thank you so much, Sean. And I know Rush would joke and say you might need to look near the detergent in the book.
1: He did have a wicked sense of humor. There's no doubt about it. All right, Catherine Limbaugh. 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Quick break, right back. We'll continue.
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6: 13 in Newcastle all tied up between 141 Basin Road and down to School Lane. That's for a crash. Southbound 295 delayed. Route 13 to 95. 95 delayed both ways between 295 and 273. Route 1, northbound slow, Mall to 95. Southbound Route 1 tied up from 95 to 273 in Newark. And then you're pretty much okay. Once you hit Kent County, it's a little heavy in Route 13 between Dover and Camden. Sussex County, Coastal Highway, that's tied up each way between Route 9 and Lewis and down to Rehoboth Avenue in Rehoboth and again throughout Dewey. From the YMCA of Delaware Traffic Center, I'm Michelle Taylor.
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8: This is Lee Habib, host of Our American Stories. On our next episode, a man shares his moving story of immigrating to America and trading gang life in Chicago for marine life on Paris Island. 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
5: Millions of Americans are bracing for another round of record-breaking heat. Forecasters are warning of triple-digit temperatures as a large heat dome expands from the upper plains and spreads toward the East Coast starting this weekend. Montana and North Dakota could see temperatures in the upper 90s, with humidity pushing highs into the 100s. Sunday, the heat wave will spread into the Midwest, challenging record highs from Colorado to Michigan. By Tuesday, record heat will hit New England and the Mid-Atlantic. President Trump says Iran wants to continue talks, and the U.S. has agreed to do so. However, in a post on Truth Social, he said he told Iran that the ceasefire is over. It comes after the two countries traded strikes earlier in the week. Meanwhile, multiple reports say Israel provided U.S. officials with intelligence about a possible Iranian threat to President Trump that it viewed was credible. And the World Cup quarterfinals continue today. Spain is taking on Belgium in L.A. The winner will play France in Arlington on Tuesday. I'm Chris Caraggio.
6: On 295 southbound, traffic is heavily delayed, Route 13 to 95. That's because 95 is absolutely jammed southbound from MLK Boulevard and heading on down to Churchman's Crossing. There is an accident there. The three white lanes are blocked. Only the left lane gets by. And then 95 northbound delayed, 273 and on up towards the airport. 141 delayed southbound from Newport Pike and heading on down towards the 95 ramps. Route 1 is slow northbound, Mall to 95. From the YMCA of Delaware Traffic Center, I'm Michelle Taylor.
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8: This is Lee Habib, host of Our American Stories. On our next episode, we'll share the story of an invention we truly can't live without. We're, of course, talking about air conditioning and the man behind it. 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
9: You'll see an evening thunderstorm, then clouds. Humid. Tonight's low 70. Clouds and sunshine with showers and a thunderstorm tomorrow. Humid, a high 82. Saturday night, cloudy, low 66. For Sunday, sunshine and some clouds, turning less humid with a high 87. Monday, plenty of sun with a high 86. And for Tuesday, mostly sunny, hot with a high 92. Wednesday's high near 100. I'm Andy Robb.
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0: So the president drawing a very, very straight line in the sand and taking on some Republicans in the U.S. Senate. And what he is saying is crystal clear. He says he will not sign the FISA bill unless the SAVE Act gets done. SAVE Act, voter integrity, proof of citizenship, voter ID. I mean, basic fundamental integrity measures that everybody should want because it brings integrity to the process so people have confidence in the results. Apparently, there's a new Netflix film out and Hillary Clinton still whining about losing in 2016 and talking about what an abomination the Electoral College is. Here is the president saying he won't sign FISA unless the SAVE Act gets done. Listen.
23: It's not a lot. The SAVE America Act. And that can be passed any way they want to pass it. But I'm not going to sign FISA unless it's done. And this was like a rush act. And it was a rush act by the Democrats.
24: A leader. That's what being as a leader about. Look, we have to be able to get proof of citizenship when you vote. Otherwise, we don't have elections. We have to be able to get voter ID. So John is a leader, and hopefully he can get the votes.
0: All right, joining us now, Utah Senator Mike Lee, Senator Tommy Tuberville of Alabama. Guys, welcome back, both of you. Senator Lee, let's start with you. I have been frustrated many times throughout this process. Right. To me, it's a no-brainer. I don't know why we can't get that number.
25: Yes, this is frustrating to many, Sean, including me, including many throughout our country who want and expect for us to do something to fix the problem, to make it easy to vote and hard to cheat. Existing law makes it far too easy for people to break the law. That's why we need the Save America Act, which is very simple. It makes it easy to vote and hard to cheat. Specifically, it would require proof of citizenship to register to vote and photo ID to vote in federal elections. Because right now, if you register to vote, as most people do, at a DMV and a form supplied by the federal motor voter law, all you have to do is check a box and sign your name saying, yeah, I'm a U.S. citizen. I'm otherwise entitled legally to vote. And the states are prohibited from doing any follow-up work, even if they have reasons to suspect you might not be a U.S. citizen. That's a problem. That's why we need this law to pass. The American people overwhelmingly support it. I mean, it's hard to find something that unites this many people. We're talking about roughly 3 out of every 4 Americans, Democrat or Republican, who supports it. It's much higher than that among Republican voters, but it nets out to about 3 out of every 4 voters. In this circumstance, it shouldn't be enough for us to just say, well, we don't currently have 60 votes. Yes, we're 10 votes shy of the 60-vote cloture standard, but there are other ways to work through a filibuster, including by debating a bill, making clear that you're going to continue debating it until it has the votes to pass. That was used in the past to pass laws like the Civil Rights Act, and it could be used again. You can't do this every time because it's very time-consuming. But we could and should, in my view, do it here.
0: What is the leadership in the Senate telling you why they won't do that?
25: Well, their assessment is we just don't have the votes. They're correct in that we don't yet have the votes to achieve cloture, but we do have simple...
0: But wait a minute. You mentioned the Civil Rights Act and the Voting Rights Act. How long were those votes kept open before they finally got the votes?
25: In the case of the Civil Rights Act of 1964, it was about 7 weeks that they kept it on the floor of the Senate. It came over from the House of Representatives in March of 1964. They were 30 votes shy of cloture. 30, 3-0. We are 10 votes shy of cloture. And what they did is they made clear, we're going to debate this week in and week out. They made them work through weekends in most circumstances during that time period. And if you want to filibuster this, you're going to have to hold the floor and speak. And what happened was the bill continued to get more popular. Those who were obstructing it through their filibuster were becoming less popular. So eventually what did they do? They negotiated an exit ramp by negotiating some face-saving amendments and some more substantive amendments that allowed them to vote for it, and the thing passed. But had then Senate Majority Leader Mike Mansfield of Montana, had he not been willing to do the courageous thing and bring this up, showing legislative courage to say, we're going to debate this until it's done, it would never have happened. And that's the kind of, you know, somewhat unusual, but aggressive and necessary posture that I've been advocating for here.
0: Senator Tuberville, let's get your take on this. Where do you see this, and do you have more hope than I've been having?
1: Thanks for having me on, Sean. I don't think we have a lot of hope other than we've got one guy coming over to March. I think I call it the day of reckoning. President Trump's coming to talk to the Senate caucus, and I hope everybody's there. And I hope the ones that are not voting for this will stand up and give him a reason why. And we're having huge problems, even in the South. I know people back in Alabama ask me every day that I go in to the state to campaign or whatever. They ask me, Coach, is my vote going to count? People never asked that before. But after the 2020 election, after now we've known we've lost 6 to 12 states, blue states, that will always be Democrat unless we change the voting rules, we have a huge problem. And so President Trump's got a problem. He says now he won't pass FISA unless it's, or sign it, unless the Save America Act is on there. And we have this Senate, the House that has 22 members says, we're not voting for anything unless y'all pass the Save America Act. So we're looking down the barrel of a gun here, and we're looking at the future of our country. And Mike, Senator Lee has got the idea. Probably the only way we could do this is to go debate this, what they used to do. But for some reason, we can't get them to put it on the floor. And I'd be willing to go out there and stay with him weeks and weeks and weeks, because this is the one bill that can save our country. Because we have to have fair voting, because right now we know we don't in at least a dozen states in the country.
0: How ironic, Senator Lee, that this, I think it's on Netflix, that Hillary is complaining. First of all, she's whining about the Electoral College, but she has bitterly complained about her election loss, never has gotten over that Donald Trump beat her in 2016. So it's ironic that she's out there criticizing our electoral system. Both Republicans and Democrats have questioned integrity in our election system. Both have complained bitterly, Republicans and Democrats. Stacey Abrams comes to mind. We know of many instances. So my question is, if all we're asking for here is proof of citizenship, voter ID, signature verification, chain of custody controls, and limited mail-in voting, which I think we should have. But you make exceptions for the infirmed, for the elderly, for the military. But the minute that those ballots hit the precinct, I think they should be under camera the whole time. Updated voter rolls, partisan observers from any party that's on the ballot watching the voting all day and then the vote counting all night. I prefer paper ballots. I think there's a reason a lot of European countries went back to paper ballots. I think we should do the same. Why would anybody be against that? Because at the end of the day, Both Republicans and Democrats would then believe in the integrity of the system and then have confidence in the results. And win or lose, it's going to be very straightforward and there's not going to be a lot of conflict after.
25: No, I agree with you completely, Sean. Look, the point is these are common sense measures that most Americans look at and say, yeah, that should already be the law. We should have that. And it's particularly clear with regard to the House passed version of the Save America Act. The actual Save America Act itself is very simple. It covers just two elements, proof of citizenship and voter ID in order to vote. That's the one that has a simple majority support within the Senate. We need to do that. And as far as the reasons why someone could be against that very simple piece of legislation that passed the House of Representatives multiple times and that has simple majority support in the Senate, there is no legitimate reason to oppose it. I have, having authored this bill and having fielded questions on this for many months intensively this year and for the last 2 years leading up to it, I can tell you I've never encountered a legitimate argument against it. So those arguments against the bill on the merits really, I think, amount to advocacy for the status quo. And we know that the status quo leaves us untenably vulnerable to manipulation, to voter fraud. Hillary Clinton, of all people, should be clamoring for this if she, in fact, believes that the 2016 election was somehow tampered with, a view that I do not share. But she talked incessantly for years about foreign election interference in connection with that. You know where foreign election interference is at its high point in America right now? With this, with the ability to send swarms of people into this country who have no business voting because they're not U.S. citizens. Some of them are illegal aliens. Some of them are non-citizens. Either way, it's illegal for them to vote in federal elections, but we've made it way too easy. That's foreign interference with U.S. elections, and we should not tolerate it.
0: Tommy Tuberville, Senator, answer this question. How does the state of California justify mailing a ballot to everybody that lives in that state, knowing a pretty significant portion of that population is not in the country legally?
1: John, California, it's in their DNA now to lie, cheat, and steal. There's no doubt about that. And there's, as I said earlier, there's probably 10 to 12 states that have the same mantra. So that's the reason we need this. We need to get into the election process. Now, I will tell you this. I've heard, and Senator Lee will tell you this, we hear this from some of our senator colleagues in the Republican side, that they do not want the federal government to get involved in state elections. The problem is, our country is not the same as it was 10, 15 years ago because the crazies have taken over and they break rules and they know it's against the law, but they know they're not going to go to jail. And so that's the reason that we need to get involved now. Now, I'm totally against federal government in anything. Look, we ruined the healthcare system. We ruined all kinds of things that we get involved in. But this is something, if we don't get involved in it, we're going to lose any kind of control that we have, and the future of this country is at stake.
0: What is the leadership telling you? What is John Thune telling you? I'm sure Senator Lee, you've spoken to him.
25: Of course. On more occasions than I can possibly count over the last many, many months, I have. Now, I'll tell you what he has said publicly and privately, which is, you know, this is great. I support it. I'm a co-sponsor of it, and all that's true. But then he says, but we don't have the votes. Now, not having the votes is a little bit different than saying we don't have enough votes at the moment for cloture. The fact that we are not yet there with regard to the cloture vote doesn't mean that there aren't other ways we could break through the filibuster. It doesn't mean that there's not a legitimate reason to get on the bill and to try to debate it, subject it to amendments and floor discussion and the prolonged debate like with the bill that I described earlier in this interview, Sean, does have a way of focusing the attention of voters and focusing the attention of individual senators. And sometimes what seems like an easy no vote or an easy signal to send in advance of a cloture vote, I will oppose cloture on that bill. Sometimes that turns out not to be so insurmountable after all, when they realize they're going to have to sustain that debate for many weeks, taking a position that is untenable, taking a position that's increasingly unpopular with the American people, saying, in essence, I don't care if we've made it too easy to cheat in our elections, I'm not allowing this reasonable reform. That's why I think this merits the unusual step. Normally, when we see there are not 60 votes, that is in many instances a deterrent from taking something up, or at least on a prolonged basis. This is an unusual circumstance where we need to have prolonged debate. That's the only way that we'll have a shot here, and that's what we're calling for.
0: Well, the president addressed it today when he was in Pennsylvania, addressing John Thune, saying we don't have the votes for the Save America Act. And the president said, be a leader and get them. That's what being a leader is about. We have to get proof of citizenship. Otherwise, we don't have elections. We have to get voter ID. John is a leader. Hopefully, he can get the votes. We have to pass it. Coach, you want to respond to that?
1: Well, I've said this all along that, you know, there should be pressure put on people for certain situations, and this is one of them. And if you want to be a leader, fine. But once you're a leader, you also got to lead. You got to take the bull by the horns, and you got to do what's for the American people. And the thing that I see in most of the states that we represent as Republicans, conservative Republicans, they want the Save America Act passed. Even some of the ones that some of the senators voted against, their state voted for President Trump. And so there needs to be people that pressure needs to be put on. I don't know whether it will help in the long run. You know, we barely passed the big, beautiful bill at 4 a.m. finally getting one more senator to vote on as you get to 51. We had people vote against that. And so this is going to be hard to get done. But again, it all goes back to leadership. You know, don't ask for what you don't want at the end of the day.
0: By the way, Coach, I think this is probably part of the reason, the bureaucracy, that you'd rather be governor. I'm just guessing. But I appreciate both of you. Coach Tommy Tuberville, thank you. Mike Lee, thank you. I wish I had more time, guys. Keep up the good work. Keep us updated on this.
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3: On 295 southbound, traffic is heavily delayed, Route 13 to 95. That's because 95 is absolutely jammed southbound from MLK Boulevard and heading on down to Churchman's Crossing. There is an accident there. The three white lanes are blocked. Only the left lane gets by. And then 95 northbound delayed, 273 and on up towards the airport. 141 delayed southbound from Newport Pike and heading on down towards the 95 ramps. Route 1 is slow northbound, Mall to 95. From the YMCA of Delaware Traffic Center, I'm Michelle Taylor.
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4: 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Kylian Mbappe's goal ties him with Lionel Messi in the race for the Golden Boot.
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4: 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France will take on the winner of Spain and Belgium, who play Friday afternoon.
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3: In Utah, Elisa Brady, Fox News. A hearing on probable cause has ended in the Charlie Kirk case, but the judge says he'll decide in September whether to send accused assassin Tyler Robinson to trial.
16: Before the judge allowed defense attorneys to continue calling witnesses in the final day of Tyler Robinson's preliminary hearing, Utah County Prosecutor Chad Grunander told Judge Graff,
17: "The evidence is overwhelming. It's devastating. And the question needs to be asked, the purpose of continuing with testimony if it's long and drawn out."
16: Judge Graff later set dates by which both sides must submit briefs, and a final round of oral arguments was set for September 1st, after which the judge will determine if there should be a trial. The family of Charlie Kirk released a statement saying, "As difficult as this hearing has been, it brings them comfort knowing the world has witnessed the overwhelming evidence of what occurred to Charlie that day."
3: Fox's Jessica Rosenthal. Apple is now suing OpenAI, accusing the ChatGPT maker of stealing trade secrets as it seeks to build its own hardware for the chatbot. That lawsuit filed in federal court in California. A severe intestinal disease caused by a microscopic parasite found in produce is surging across the U.S.
18: The CDC confirms infections in 31 states. The highest numbers are in Michigan, where state health officials report more than 1,500 total cases, at least 44 requiring hospitalization. The disease is rarely fatal and can be treated with antibiotics.
3: Fox's Jonathan Sarri. The symptoms are similar to other gastrointestinal illnesses, but can linger for weeks if not treated. With a late goal in stoppage time, Spain has just defeated Belgium 2-1 in a World Cup quarterfinal that Belgium reached by beating Team USA. Again, that game has just wrapped up. Spain beating Belgium 2-1 to make it to the semifinals. 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
6: 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They will assist the public with computer and technology questions and show them how to build basic digital skills and understand AI. 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
3: They should have seen it. 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And the only thing I want to hear from Jill Biden is, I'm sorry. We should have said something sooner.
4: 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Welcome.

0: 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Coming up next, our final news roundup and information overload hour.
1: All right, news roundup and information overload hour. Here's our toll-free telephone number. If you want to be a part of the program, it's 800-941-SEAN. If you want to join us, it is a remarkable thing that has happened in just really the short amount of time, less than 18 months, that Donald Trump has been president. And law and order has been brought back into this country at the highest level. Now, whether this last caller in the last half hour we're talking about ICE or whether we're talking about the FBI. Under Joe Biden, the FBI only got, in 4 years, four of the 10 most wanted on the most wanted list. I mean, these are the worst of the worst criminals. Under Kash Patel, after a little over a year in office, he's been able to apprehend eight of the top 10, eight of them, and they're working hard every day. And it gets even more interesting than that. They announced Operation Summer Heat 2.0 today. And last year, the operation led by then deputy director, our friend Dan Bongino, and they resulted in 8,629 arrests, 2,281 firearms seized, 557 children that were identified and saved, 7,757 search operations, 421 kilograms of fentanyl seized, 44,569 kilograms of cocaine seized, 2,081 criminal indictments as well. I mean, it is remarkable what they've been able to do and what they've been able to pull off. But the mainstream legacy media will never report it. It is so frustrating to me. Now, joining us is the director of the FBI, Kash Patel, is with us. You have news out today, Operation Turf War, in a press conference that you had. Can you explain this to what's going on? And by the way, great job for you and all the rank and file agents that are working so hard.
2: Sean, thanks so much. And it's great to be back with you. Look, last year under Bongino, we led Operation Summer Heat because what was plaguing our communities the most? Notorious

0: animals who are committing these horrific acts of violence and crime and drugs, and especially those harming our children. But behind every statistic you name, Sean, just think about it, and you know this. It's a kid saved. It's a child that gets to go to college. It's a community that's safeguarded, and they get to go to their places of worship, and they get to go to their homes at night and go to sleep in peace. It is drugs off the street permanently. It is less shootings, 20% less homicides this last year, and that's the lowest drop in murder since 1917, and that's all because President Donald Trump is leading the charge of backing the blue.
1: And I want to be very clear that this is not just a summer operation. You had the FBI operation Spring Cleaning, crushing violent crime. You had nearly 1,500 joint operations, nearly 1,200 arrests, 615 criminal indictments, 586 search warrants, nearly 1,000 firearms seized, cocaine seized in massive levels. Same with fentanyl. So it's ongoing. Now, I'm not sure if I'm allowed to ask you about what the FBI did yesterday. It has not gotten a lot of press yet, but there was a huge success by the FBI. And if you what you're able to tell us, I'll just hand it off to you and let you put it in your own words, because I know this is a continuing operation.
0: Well, look, you're right. We're not stopping. These operations are continuous. But some of the most tactically sound work this FBI does is led by our hostage rescue team, our elite tier one tactical operators who are on the insertion force for the Maduro raid and in the gunfight and on the ground and on the extraction force. That's what HRT does. Think of them as your special forces community for law enforcement. And yesterday there was a hostage situation in Bakersfield, California, where an individual strapped a bomb to himself, walked into a school office, and held 10 people hostage in the middle of the night, literally, Sean. We dispatched our hostage rescue team from the East Coast, flew them to California. They secured the facility with state and local law enforcement and 150 FBI personnel on the ground. And in the middle of the night, a hostage rescue team for the FBI breached that office, shut down the individual, put him down, and saved every single hostage's life there.
1: Well, I'm going to tell you something. These are things that are happening every day. You know, to the extent that you can tie this together, and when you were on my podcast, and if people haven't seen it, I urge people watch my podcast. I did one with you. I did one with Dan Bongino. I did one with Todd Blanche. Mm-hmm. And we are getting to the bottom of the weaponization of the Department of Justice, FBI, under the heading of the DOJ. And, you know, the fact that it's not politicized in your FBI or the Attorney General's office, and that we're back to the basics, the fundamentals, keeping our cities and towns safe and secure, maintaining law and order, and Tom Homan doing his part in his position, which is a thankless task after Biden-Harris Mayorkas. There's so much good that has been accomplished in part. Is it not in part, I should ask, because you're not focused on going after political opponents or people you disagree with, although the grand conspiracy investigation is a very real investigation.
0: Yeah, I mean, and I agree with you. We had a great sit down. So if you want to hear about the grand conspiracy, we gave you the exclusive in that podcast. And it was a lot of fun to hang out with you down there in South Florida. And a lot of details were discussed there. But here's the most important thing. When I was nominated by President Trump to take on the top law enforcement officer job in the country is simply this. Remove the fangs of weaponization. We open investigations based on the facts and the law, and we don't care who the target is. We don't consider what the reverse of it would be. Oh, we can't go after so-and-so because they're X and Y. We'll take down the SPLC. We'll take down corrupt public officials like we've done coast to coast. We'll take them down for being in bed with China like we did in Southern California, an elected mayor. She's now out of office and getting locked up. We have also taken accounting of our own. The American public lost trust in the FBI at record levels because prior administrations were weaponizing it, were illegally surveilling political opponents. And anyone that doesn't know enough about Russiagate needs to go on and listen to your podcast and your show more often. And we are holding ourselves accountable. If you participated in weaponization and politicization of government, you don't get to work here anymore. And that's why when I see headlines in the mainstream media that are so baseless saying we're getting rid of and terminating people without cause. The only thing we do is terminate people for cause because they failed to live up to the standards that I demand of every single one of my 36,000 employees. We are ending weaponization, and we are holding the people who weaponize.

0: organized government and law enforcement specifically actually accountable externally and internally.
1: You know, you just said something I don't think people really realize. With all the statistics that that we've laid out here and getting 8 of the 10 most wanted in this country, and Biden only got 4 in 4 years, and moving at the speed of light to do all this, it is remarkable that there's hardly ever, and I've known you a long time, and this is not based on friendship. This is just based on statistics and facts and results. You would think that the country would celebrate this great success, because I do contend, and I say it often, that if you want to pursue happiness, the prerequisite for that is you must have law and order and safety and security. And half of Americans right now, Cash, they don't feel safe, in large part because of what happened the previous 4 years under Biden, Harris, Mayorkas.
0: Mm-hmm. And look, when I travel around the country and I meet with folks from coast to coast, what they're coming up to me and telling me is they have never seen law enforcement do the job so effectively as they have since Donald Trump came back into office. And you're right. Just take the following three statistics. Dropping the murder rate 20 points in 1 year. Dropping opioid overdose deaths 20 points in 1 year. And every single state has seen a reduction on average in violent crime by 10 points. Those would be headline banner news, any individual one of those, if it were achieved under a different administration. But because it's President Trump delivering these results, along with his FBI and Attorney General Todd Blanche and DOJ and their prosecutors, they don't want to talk about it. So we know we're making the work happen, and we know the Americans are coming back and saying the FBI's credibility has been restored, because you're going after the bad guys. You're going after the Abbeygate bomber. We got him in 2 weeks. He wasn't even on the top 10. It wasn't even enough time to put him on the top 10, and we got him in the first 2 weeks of the admin. And then we got guys like the Benghazi attack suspect. Brought him back, too, along with Ryan Wedding down in Mexico and countless others. Gangbangers, narco traffickers, murderers, rapists. And if you harm our children, we're coming after you. We've netted more arrests in these last 14 months for offenders of violent crimes against children than ever before in the history of the United States. You do not get to prey on our kids in person or online. We will hunt you down.
1: 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More with the FBI Director, Cash Patel, on the other side. Then your calls are coming up. 800-941-SEAN, our number if you want to be a part of the program.
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18: Whether I'm driving or at work, it's just easy to put on and catch up on the day's news. 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

0: great news coming out of the FBI. It's amazing when they focus on law and order and safety and security, the great results that can occur when there's not weaponization going on. But we continue with FBI Director Kash Patel. I want to give people, and this will be my last question, because I know you have work to do and you have to run, and we've kept you over time already, and I apologize for that. But I want to ask you one thing, and this we went into great specificity and detail on the podcast. And that is, and this is remarkable, and you highlighted this, and Dan highlighted this, that there are good people. I always made a distinction when I was covering Russia, between rank and file, the people that would put their life on the line to save all of us, every American citizen. I admire them. They're heroes to me. And the most remarkable part of the story is everything that I spent 4 years plus, really 11, of my life reporting on about Russiagate and a dirty dossier and FISA abuse and, you know, deleted emails and bleach pit, all of it, that some honorable FBI agent that was supposed to burn evidence related to all of this put it in a safe room in the FBI headquarters, and you guys found it. And they put a lot of what they did in writing. I want you to just clarify that, and then people can watch the podcast for more detail.
1: Yeah, look, the one thing I learned from spearheading the Russiagate investigation way back in the day on House Intel that you covered so brilliantly when others wouldn't, was the former leadership of this place, the Comeys, the McCabes of the world, they were so arrogant, and the Strzoks and the Pages of the world, that they wrote down their own arrogance. And we caught them doing it and lying to a FISA court just for political purposes and literally breaking the law. And I knew that they had left the same trail here. And there's more than some good. There's a lot of good people at this FBI. I've wiped out the entire leadership cadre, replaced all my field leaders and every single person at headquarters. It is a new brand of the FBI from agents that wanted to get out there and crush violent crime and defend the homeland. And that's exactly what we're doing. We're deflating and decreasing and eliminating the bureaucracy. We put 1,500 FBI people permanently into the field and out of Washington, D.C. This operation is headquartered in Washington, D.C., but it takes place on the streets of America, and that's what we're doing. And we did it with the burn bag situation, and we're in the middle of that case and investigation, as you know. And, your listeners should take a look at that Attorney General Todd Blanche sit-down and my sit-down with you, because we went into great detail that we had never publicized. And unfortunately, we can't jump into all of it now, but I was one of those people, along with the president and so many others, that were illegally, unlawfully surveilled or subpoenaed or searched for political reasons. And I'll leave you with this, Sean. If what we're doing isn't working, as so many on Capitol Hill scream about, then how have we seen the most historic reduction in crime in the history of the United States of America in the last 15 months?
0: You know, it really is refreshing when people actually are committed to doing the best job they can. You know, I used to refer to Director Ray, and I said after Mr. Higher Honor James Comey was director, my hope was he would restore the FBI to its former greatness, but it took you getting that position to make that happen. These numbers are incredible. You deserve a lot of accolades for all the hard work you and your agents are doing, and please keep up the great work.
1: Thanks, Sean. It's always great to be with you. Thanks for covering the real work of the FBI.
0: I appreciate it. 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I just want to reiterate this point. And, you know, I started this podcast, you know, if wherever you get your video podcasts, YouTube or Spotify or Apple, I think soon it will be on iHeart as well. It's going to be everywhere, is so that you can have these in-depth conversations. 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It is spectacular. 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
0: You know, I was just reading an article, and it was a list of market downturns for the U.S. economy. 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
4: A five-day evidentiary hearing in the Charlie Kirk murder case in Utah has concluded. Judge Tony Graff will now decide in the coming weeks if Tyler Robinson will face trial for murdering Kirk. After being presented evidence all week related to the case, prosecutors played a recorded interview yesterday from Robinson's former roommate and romantic partner and presented text messages exchanged between the two. Investigators also showed photos of the rifle, engraved shell casings, and other evidence. Robinson faces aggravated murder and several other felony charges. Another heat dome will be spanning across the country this weekend. Forecasters are warning of dangerous heat and stifling humidity beginning today and continuing into next week, starting in the upper plains and spreading toward the East Coast. Montana and North Dakota could see temperatures in the upper 90s. Sunday, the heat wave will spread into the Midwest, challenging record highs from Colorado to Michigan. By Tuesday, the record heat will hit New England and the Mid-Atlantic. I'm Chris Caraggio.
5: You're really jammed up on 295 southbound, and that's between Route 9 and 95, and then 495 is jammed southbound from Route 13 to 95. 95 heavily delayed southbound from Delaware Avenue and down to just past 141 for an accident. Northbound 95 jammed approaching 273 and on up to the airport. Route 13's all tied up between Wilmington and down to Newcastle. 141 southbound slow in Newport as you approach the 95 ramps. Route 1 in Newcastle County, believe it or not, not bad. From the YMCA of Delaware Traffic Center, I'm Michelle Taylor.
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7: This is Lee Habib, host of Our American Stories. On our next episode, we'll share the story of an invention we truly can't live without. 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
8: You'll see an evening thunderstorm, then clouds, humid. Tonight's low 70, clouds and sunshine with showers and a thunderstorm tomorrow. Humid, a high 82. Saturday night, cloudy, low 66. For Sunday, sunshine and some clouds, turning less humid with a high 87. Monday, plenty of sun with a high 86. And for Tuesday, mostly sunny, hot with a high 92. Wednesday's high near 100. I'm Andy Robb.
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12: Just before midnight on Saturday, February 19th, 2005, Danielle Imbo and her friend Richard Patrone left a crowded Philadelphia bar. 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
16: 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The other one was wrong place, wrong time.
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0: I have been making the case on this program, on my TV show, that these are uncharted waters in terms of a midterm election year. Usually, historically, trends show that the party in power, in other words, the party that has the White House, more often than not, there have been a few exceptions, will lose seats in the House and usually the Senate as well. And it usually is a better off year, election year for the party out of power. I'm arguing that all bets are off and these are uncharted waters because the Democratic Party that once existed, that we once talked about and spoke about for decades, no longer exists as it once was. For a Democratic Party to adopt, and we've gone over, you know, Graham Platner's record, you know, ad nauseum. I won't repeat it all here. And the more interesting part of it is that so-called leaders of the Democratic Party will not condemn Graham Platner. If anything, they have embraced him. You've got a guy, El Sayed, running for the Senate in Michigan that is out there campaigning with a guy by the name of Hassan Piker, who said that America deserved 9/11. Then you got six-gender Tallarico and God is non-binary and all these other bizarre comments about putting a welcome mat on the border with Texas and having open borders. And he wants to run a meatless campaign down there and wants to fight for the rights of transgender men to have access to abortion. Other comments about Jesus have really raised a lot of people's eyebrows there. So if you look at this party, now you add to this what happened last week, and you've got all these Mamdani-backed radicals, Democratic socialists, I would argue communists, but let's not, you know, split hairs here. People that don't want police at all, like this woman Avila, or supporting, you know, the Block the Bombs Act to halt any U.S. defense of Israel. It's become, you know, the squad, the anti-Israel crowd has gotten louder and louder and louder. This is a woman that participated in a pro-Palestinian rally in Times Square, New York, on the day after October 7th, 2023. Now, you got all the other candidates and their radicalism is just as bad. But then you've got like, Where is the rest of the Democratic Party that used to be more reasonable, more moderate? And but for the exception of John Fetterman, I can't think of one Democrat that has the moral courage to stand up against what is a full-on takeover of a party that used to be far more moderate. And I thought they were always kind of extreme anyway, but there's a Politico report today that the Democratic Socialists are now planning to topple Chuck Schumer. I think that's just, you know, that's going to be the canary in the coal mine for them. But, you know, their silence is deafening. Jeffries has a socialism dilemma. New York victories exposing the Democratic Party. You know, Van Jones has just hit the panic button, warning that the roof is collapsing on the Democratic Party. He says this is a new era of Democratic Party politics. And then you look at, you know, other things like polls that have just recently come out. America's pride in the U.S. and democracy is dropping dramatically, especially among Democrats. It's stayed relatively the same among Republicans. Anyway, here to analyze or help us analyze all of this, we welcome back to the program our friend Mark Halpern. He's the editor-in-chief of Two Way. Do you agree with me that these are uncharted waters? We've never seen a midterm election, you know, unfolding like this before?
20: Sean, good afternoon, good evening, good day. I agree with about 98% of what you said. I'll say we're not waiting for the canary in the coal mine. The canary has passed away and has been long buried. We've already seen in this New York race just a watershed moment, not just for the Democrats, but for the country. I've been trying to think of what would be the equivalent laundry list of right-wing positions that if a candidate took them and then they were endorsed by Speaker Johnson, how the media would react to that. Because on Saturday, after days of equivocating, Hakeem Jeffries tweeted out his support for these three radical candidates in New York. And he doesn't want to engage on their policy positions and their past social media posts. But this is an extraordinary group of people who have infiltrated the Democratic Party. They're hostile to the Democratic Party, but because they're outsiders and because they're left wing and because they oppose the status quo, they're winning races, not in every district, but in enough places that there is an existential and fundamental question for the party. Is this kind of person welcome in the Democratic Party or not? And the verdict, you know, Fetterman's not the only one, Josh Gottheimer, the congressman from New Jersey. There's a few other examples. The rest of the party seems to be so afraid of this part of the movement that they're welcoming them in.
0: So how does this play out? Now, you can add to this a couple of other parts of this equation heading into this midterm. One, you have a Supreme Court decision on racial gerrymandering that did not go the Democrats' way. Abigail Spanberger's power grab, that didn't go Democrats' way. I think you're looking at a net 10 to 12 gerrymandered seats that will help Republicans. I argue they just basically are catching up to what the Democrats have been doing for decades. But so there's a lot of factors here, a lot of things, a lot of balls in the air that to me make this unpredictable. Now, I'll add this and then I want your thoughts. I don't think the events that will define the outcome of this election have even happened yet. We have to see how Iran plays out. We have to see if Scott Bessent is right. And the economy is going to rebound in a massive way. Oil prices, by the way, went below. Price of a barrel of oil went below what it was even before the Iran conflict started. I think that's going to bring needed relief for American taxpayers. I mean, do you agree that it's too unpredictable this moment to figure out what's going to happen?
20: I'd say that two factors you cited, plus a third I'd add, the end of the war, if it happens, whether Scott Bessent's right about the economy, and then how do people feel about the president and the job he's doing. As of today, despite those factors you cited, redistricting and the Senate battleground map, which favors Republicans, despite that, as of today, the Republicans would lose both chambers. But there's time for things to improve for the Republicans. And part of that improvement could come with the Democrats welcoming Democratic socialists into their tent. I think that's an unpredictable variable, too. It's as unpredictable as whether the economy gets better, whether the war comes to a good conclusion for the United States. Because on paper, this should just be a layup, slam dunk, whatever metaphor you want to use for the president and Republicans. But let's see how it gets executed, and let's see how much worse it might get. We've seen new tweets from this lady in New York, Chevalier. Let's see if there's new videos of her. I bet you there are. And Democrats are going to say, well, that she's just one person. She doesn't represent our party. Well, if she doesn't represent the party, I think the president's going to make them pay a price for not repudiating her for being a member of the party. And I think that's potentially, when you talk about this being an unpredictable year, we've never seen a party welcome in people with positions like this. Never.
0: And it's leadership not having the moral clarity, courage to take them on, with the exception of one guy, John Fetterman. Let me go to your prediction that you think, as if the election were held today, that Democrats would take the Senate. Are you saying that Graham Plattner wins Maine? Because I don't think so. Are you suggesting that they win Iowa? I don't think they win Iowa. Do you think El Sayed wins Michigan? He's got a shot for sure, but so does Mike Rogers. I think Republicans, there's no way I see Tallarico winning in Texas. And that leaves Georgia and North Carolina. Ossoff advantage him definitely going into, you know, this election year. For Mike Whatley, he's got to up his game if he wants to win in North Carolina.
20: Yeah, well, you left two off, Alaska and New Hampshire. And look, today, yes.
0: Definitely. I don't think Alaska's a problem.
20: Okay. Today, I don't either, but it's on people's list. today, some of those states would go Democrat. However, there's time. But if you look at internal Republican polling in those states today, Mike Rogers would lose today. Today, Collins would lose today. But these races are not blowouts. And again, this is not a partisan position or a media analysis. This is what Republicans will tell you. Things have to get better in terms of the president's approval rating. Republicans have to do a stronger job of defining this as a choice election rather than a referendum on the president. I don't believe in the end the Republicans will lose Iowa or Maine. I just don't. But today they
0: will. And you don't think they'll lose Alaska either?
20: I don't. I don't think they'll lose Texas either. In fact, I still believe that Republicans have a better chance of picking up net one than Democrats have of taking the majority. And I haven't heard many people frame it that way, but I really do believe that Democrats are in real danger of losing Democratic-held seats in Michigan and in New Hampshire. And Georgia, because of what happened in the governor's race in the primaries, I think Georgia is going to be more in play than people are generally thinking now. So
0: Tell me why you think Georgia's Senate race will be in play more.
20: Because if you look at the two gubernatorial nominees, the Republicans nominated a billionaire who already spent tens of millions to get the nomination. I don't think he's going to close his checkbook. And he's a pretty good fit for the state. Democrats nominated the former very liberal governor, mayor of Atlanta. And while Democrats deride the Republican Senate nominee, Mr. Collins, I think he's done a good job so far of defining the terms of the race. So it's a red state. It's not a purple state or a blue state. I think Governor Kemp very much is determined to play a big role here. I think he'll be in sync for the first time in a while with the president. And so if you're looking at Ossoff, you know, maybe winning by three on a great day, and now we look at the governor's race, and I suspect a lot of straight ticket voting in Georgia. I'll be curious to see after things settle down and get to the fall what the polling is like in the governor's race. But I wouldn't be surprised to see Jackson with a substantial lead if the economy looks good. And if Jackson is going to win the governor's race by a lot, you know, you think about who's a Jackson Ossoff voter. You think there are going to be a lot of those? I don't
0: think so either. All right, quick break. More with Mark Halpern on the other side. We'll also get your calls in.
1: While the mainstream media is asleep at the wheel, Hannity Watch is on the job, bringing you the news no one else can. 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
5: You're really jammed up on 295 southbound, and that's between Route 9 and 95, and then 495 is jammed southbound from Route 13 to 95. 95 heavily delayed southbound from Delaware Avenue and down to just past 141 for an accident. Northbound 95 jammed approaching 273 and on up to the airport. Route 13 is all tied up between Wilmington and down to Newcastle. 141 southbound slow in Newport as you approach the 95 ramps. Route 1 in Newcastle County, believe it or not, not bad. From the YMCA of Delaware Traffic Center, I'm Michelle Taylor.
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11: It's not even a reluctance or resistance. It is a complete unwillingness to take on these radical ideas. Does that spread across the country? Is there a nationwide effect to what they're doing?
12: Look, we had in 2016, two people run for their major party presidential nominations who weren't members of their own party. One became the nominee of his party and changed the party fundamentally and has kept control of it for 10 years, remade it in his image. The other was cheated out of the nomination by the establishment, Bernie Sanders. Had they not cheated the Democrats out of the establishment, not cheated Bernie Sanders out of the nomination, I suspect Sanders would have been in control of the Democratic Party and done the mirror image of what Donald Trump is. What's more popular within the Democratic base right now, where all the energy and activeness is, socialism or Chuck Schumer? We know what the answer to that is. So they can read polls. They hear from their advisors. They read social media. They're trying to save their lives, and they're thinking on very old-fashioned terms about power and about party and about the country. And maybe they can hang on a little bit longer, but they're making a deal with the devil here regarding the traditional views of the party. And they're really taking a risk that what they're going to end up with is nothing. They'll lose their jobs. They'll be overthrown by the socialists. And they won't have done everything they could to try to keep the party moored to something more towards the center.
11: I'd say we're 95% in agreement at this moment in time. I think obviously events will change things. I want to see how the economy recovers.
12: Yep.
11: I want to see how the issue with the RAND plays out. So there's a lot that will happen between now and November. It's going to be, to me, it's the most fascinating midterm I've ever seen in my lifetime. But Mark Halpin, appreciate you. Don't forget, you can find Mark. He's the editor-in-chief of Two-Way. Appreciate you being with us as always. Thanks, Mark.
12: Thank you, sir.
11: 800-941-SEAN, our number. You want to be a part of the program now to mark the 25th anniversary of 9/11/01. 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
3: The U.S. makes a demand as negotiations continue. I'm Lisa Lacerra, Fox News. The U.S. wants Iran to make a public statement saying the Strait of Hormuz is open and that ships won't be attacked anymore. And officials tell the Associated Press internal struggles have made it difficult to reach and keep a deal as President Trump is giving negotiators limited time to come to an agreement.
4: Qatari negotiators are on the ground in Iran right now. At the U.S. directive, their short-term goal is de-escalation. The U.S. official said the president considers those strikes on Tuesday on commercial vessels an act of terrorism. Iran's actions constitute failed performance at an unacceptable level, but the U.S. is committed to finding a resolution.
3: Fox's Mike Tobin in Tel Aviv. Iran's foreign minister says that it did not request negotiations with the U.S., but accepted the Qatari mediator's trip to Iran. That's according to Iranian state TV. Graham Plattner has submitted paperwork to formally withdraw from Maine's Senate race after a former girlfriend accused him of sexual assault earlier this week.
5: Progressives may have sidelined the party establishment. Former Maine State Senator Troy Jackson is a Bernie Sanders acolyte. He's running to succeed Plattner as the Democratic nominee.
3: Fox's Chad Pergam in Washington. Maine Democrats have said they will hold a convention to replace Plattner. The pretrial hearing for Tyler Robinson, the man suspected of killing Charlie Kirk, has concluded.
6: Today, court ended with a compilation of surveillance video showing the shooting suspect on campus. Earlier today, Judge Graff ruled that the camera in court could not broadcast images of exhibits for today only. The judge says it was a sanction against the media.
3: Fox's Matt Finn in Provo. The judge is expected to make a formal statement about a trial in September. Spain advances to the World Cup semifinals by beating Belgium 2-1. Spain will play France in Dallas on Tuesday. 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
10: I'm Paul DeCastro. Delaware lawmakers from both sides of the aisle are reacting to Governor Meyer's decision to veto a $35 million appropriation for the proposed legislative hall expansion project. It was part of the fiscal year 2027 Bond and Capital Improvements Act. Democratic State Senator Jack Walsh says the improvements aren't frivolous or cosmetic upgrades, but are designed to fix serious problems. I'm Paul DeCastro.
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18: The Jesse Kelly Show. Let's have some fun. On a Friday. Mercifully, we have made it to the end of the week, and it's all downhill from here. It's been a long one. I feel like next week's going to be a good one, and we have an amazing show for you tonight on the world-famous Jesse Kelly Show. We'll talk about how much time we have to spend cleaning up after the communists. The questions are amazing. Why are there rhinos but not dinos? The 14th Amendment, how could they rule that way when we all know what it was about? We're going to talk about communists in the Smithsonian. Why weren't they fired earlier? All that. So much more coming up tonight on the world famous Jesse Kelly Show. Before I get to the questions, and I'm going to get to them in just a minute, I swear I'm going to focus almost exclusively on them tonight. I just wanted to play something for you real quickly. This is Marco Rubio, Secretary of State Marco Rubio. Here's what he had to say.
19: Just weeks ago, a convicted sex offender and a foreign national was shielded from deportation by the governor of Minnesota. Laotian national Tu Li Vang was convicted of repeatedly sexually abusing a 10-year-old girl in the state of Minnesota. He even tried to pay his victim for her silence, and he called his heinous crimes a minor thing. Just days before this foreign sex offender was scheduled to be deported, Tim Walz, the governor, issued him a pardon, setting him free to once again endanger the children of America. Well, this week, I revoked his legal status in the United States, and as a result, federal agents took him into custody, and as of today, he has been removed from the United States. Because
18: we could focus on so much right now, how deeply demonic the Democrat Party has become. As angry as I get with Republicans and as useless and frankly complicit as they are sometimes, they pardoned a guy who abused a 10-year-old girl because they didn't want him to be deported. What other word is there for that but demonic? Evil. This is way beyond wrong or bad. There's some kind of darkness inside the Democrat Party, and I am convinced it's because communism really is of the devil himself. Lucifer is real, and I believe he himself created communism. There's no other way a human being could look at a monster who should have been strung up by his toenails on the courthouse lawn and instead say, well, they're going to deport this wonderful foreigner. I think I'll let him out of jail scot-free. What else would describe that but evil? That's one. Two. Think about this, and it may freak you out, because it freaked me out when I was dwelling on it this morning over a cup of coffee. Think about the things we could accomplish when we take power back, like we have power now. Think about the things we could accomplish if we didn't have to spend 99% of our time cleaning up after what the monsters just got done doing. Think about this for a moment. We'll just, in fact, since we're on the subject, we'll stick with immigration. Think about what the Trump administration has already done. Okay, sealed the border. All right, good. Deportations. We can argue whether they're enough or not, whatever, but they are deporting people, and they're deporting a lot of people. Okay, sounds pretty good. Yeah. If we maintain

morning. That's why I'm moving off it right now. I got frustrated. I was thinking to myself, what if Trump, what if he didn't have to spend a second deporting 20 million people Joe Biden just got in? What would that free up DHS? What would it free up the administration to do? My mind started to wonder, and I got so freaking frustrated, and now I'm getting you frustrated, so we're moving on. It's Ask Dr. Jesse Friday. Dr. Jesse, the Oracle. I'm 25 years old now, and every broadcaster I listened to predicted that the court would not rule in our favor regarding the 14th Amendment. I don't recall hearing an explanation for why you all predicted that. Is it just because we have so many justices that are not right-wing enough? How can an uneducated 17-year-old clearly understand the meaning of those five crucial words in the 14th without hesitation, while our highest court in the world's greatest country can't find five people out of eight, he says, Jackson excluded, who can't read the English language? Okay. So, you know how I've said to you many times before, and we'll always talk about this, that we have to fight 1,000 battles before we save the country. That saving the country or losing the country is a process. It's not an event. It's not one election. It's not this or that. And the whole point in me expressing that is when you are an informed person at all, politically informed person, the solutions are easy for you. They're so simple because you know exactly what is wrong. You know exactly what should be done to fix it. And so for you, because you know what's going on, it's simple. It's fast. Hey, just do blank. However, I need to explain this way. When a system gets sick, I was going to say corrupt, and that's, of course, what I mean, but when a government system gets sick, and all government systems get sick over a long enough period of time, remember, because government invites corruption, so your country lives long enough, you're going to see corruption seep into the government. And when the government gets sick, the best way I can describe this, you ever known an addict? Maybe you yourself are an addict, but have you ever known one? The biggest struggle in my history of dealing with them, the biggest struggle is getting them to admit I have a problem and to want to change. The sick guy, the addict, oftentimes he doesn't want to get better. I just had breakfast with a guy the other day, and his brother, God forbid, is a freaking heroin addict. He's been hooked on, it seems like, every drug there is, but now he lives out west, way out west. Not going to get into where. I don't want to give anything away. But he's a heroin addict who lives on the streets. And they have tried and tried and tried and tried. And his brother just continues to express to the family, this is what I want to do. I don't want to stop. I don't want to get better. I want to do heroin and be a loser. That's what he wants. Well, government, a corrupt, sick government, operates in the exact same way. You are looking at the corruption and the things that are wrong, and you're saying to yourself, that needs to change. That needs to change. If we just do this, if you just rule the correct way on the 14th Amendment, then we stop this birth tourism. It's so simple. They don't want to make drastic changes. The people inside of the government, including the Supreme Court, they are in the halls of power. They are sitting on their proverbial thrones, even though it's probably a crappy government office chair. They are in power. People in power, it's almost impossible. It's not impossible, but it is almost impossible to get people in power to want to make wholesale changes to a system that has put them in power. And so often, not always, because the Supreme Court has done us some solids on some things, but so often when it comes time to make a ruling on something big, certainly something that's been around a long time, maybe even interpreted the wrong way a long time. Yes, the right thing would be to assert what the 14th Amendment was about, not birth tourism. That would be the right thing. And you know that's the right thing. And I know that's the right thing. But if you're sitting on your throne in Washington, D.C.,

0: Hey, what's easier? Making a ruling that's going to have another bunch of communist assassins standing out in front of your house? Or, hey, it's always been this way. It's been this way for 100 years. Why don't we just keep it the way it is? People in power want to keep it the way it is because they're in power. That's the best way I can explain it. I've already explained Pure Talk to you many times before. Pure Talk, they hire Americans. I am so passionate about this, not just because of the jobs market, because I am a selfish person who lacks patience. And when I have to get on the phone with customer service and I have to deal with somebody who doesn't freaking speak English, it drives me up the wall. Up the wall. I've hung up on more of these people than I can possibly count. I just won't even deal with it anymore. When you dial #250, when you make the choice to switch to the patriotic wireless company, you dial #250 and you say, Jesse Kelly, I give you my word, it's going to be an American on the other end. And dare I say it, she's going to be nice and helpful. Dial #250 and say, Jesse Kelly, it's time to switch. We'll be back.
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0: 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Remember, you can email the show your love, your hate, your death threat, your ask Dr. Jesse questions to jesse@jessekellyshow.com. Just to finish up the point I made before we get to the next set of questions, the Supreme Court is going to frustrate you sometimes. And it also comes back to this, and it kind of ties into what we already talked about. For the communist, the communist always sees himself as a communist first. We've talked about this so many times before, whether they're in the public library or in a corporation or working for a professional sports league. Whatever they're doing, the job title itself is only there to lend a hand to the communist revolution. Everything gets funneled through that lens. The communist sees himself as a communist before everything else. This includes the ones who put on judges' robes. Do you think if you could take apart her mind, do you think if you sat Ketanji Brown Jackson down and tried to figure out what makes her tick, do you think she would see herself as a judge before she saw herself as a communist revolutionary? Which one of those do you think would take precedent in the pecking order? You obviously know the answer to that. She sees herself as a revolutionary. The judge's robes, the seat on the Supreme Court, is simply an opportunity to move the revolution forward. And that's how Sotomayor sees herself, and that's how Kagan sees herself, and now that's great. Now, the problem with that is on the flip side, and this goes well beyond the Supreme Court. This is still Congress. This is still the Senate. And I guarantee you, this is Republicans in your state, in your town. They don't necessarily see themselves as the yin to their yang. They don't see themselves as anti-communists whose job it is to stop the communist revolution. Especially judges, you know, the Amy Coney Barretts of the world, for them, if you were to sit down and talk to her and express that to her, she would feel like that was beneath her. No, she's a constitutionalist. She's on the Supreme Court. That's how she sees herself. That for her is before being an anti-communist. Now, look, we have guys like Clarence Thomas, Alito, they see themselves as being anti-communists. But we get these guys on the court who just want to do it the right way. Now, that sounds fine. That looks great in children's novels. But when the communist is fighting a revolution and you're just trying to do it the right way, well, precedent says that these people who come here are American citizens, end up losing some battles. Jesse, why are there so many rhinos, but no dinos? They don't seem to be a thing. Okay? Why is this? You probably already know. Why is this? Because you're right. Everywhere, including, especially in blood red states, there are rhinos all up and down elected politics, whether it be local, state, federal. Why is that a thing? Texas has tons of them. The Carolinas, Georgia, Florida, blood red Florida has them. You go out west, Wyoming, Idaho, shoot, Utah, they're falling off the trees. What's happening? Why is that a thing? It really comes down to a simple concept we've talked about before, and I don't even want to dwell on it because you've heard me scream about it all the time. The direction of any political party, of the two political parties in America, because that's what we're talking about here, the direction of the party will not be determined by what most people feel. That's a complete misconception. The direction of a political party in the United States of America is determined by the primary voters. It's really that simple. Why is the Democrat Party moving left so quickly? Well, have you been paying attention to the recent primaries where DSA candidates, you know, these people, they're winning Democrat primaries?
1: You know, we have a unique responsibility to act from the heart of empire, the belly of the beast. The most important thing that we can do is take that empire down from within.
2: Our role ultimately is to facilitate our own empire's failure in ways that we can. ultimately to overthrow our own empire.
3: Imperialism is, U.S. imperialism is not a thing that can be reformed away. It has to be overthrown through revolutionary struggle.
4: And to build a mass movement that can use the leverage of workers to hit the kill switch on American imperialism here within the American empire.
0: Those people are winning Democrat primaries because that's what the Democrat primary voter who shows up wants. I'm sorry. The Democrat in your life is an insane, bloodthirsty communist now. That's just how they are. They've been programmed that way. And when they go out and they vote in primaries, and they vote in primaries on national average, double what Republicans do. On average, 50% of Democrat voters show up in primaries. It's 25% for Republicans. And the bloodthirsty animals who show up to vote in Democrat primaries are demanding, I want Stalin. I want Pol Pot. I want revolution. And I want it now. 25% of Republicans show up. And you know who usually that has been traditionally? This will be insulting, but too bad, so sad. Old people who watch Fox News every night. I did see Lindsey Graham on Fox last night, and he sounds like he's backing President Trump. I'm going to vote for him again. It's got to stop. We have to show up. But we're getting better at that. Remember, John Cornyn's leaving. Bill Cassidy's leaving because we are starting to show up. We're getting better. All right, we got more. Hang on.

0: For two,
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6: A five-day evidentiary hearing in the Charlie Kirk murder case in Utah has concluded. Judge Tony Graff will now decide in the coming weeks if Tyler Robinson will face trial for murdering Kirk. After being presented evidence all week related to the case, prosecutors played a recorded interview yesterday from Robinson's former roommate and romantic partner and presented text messages exchanged between the two. Investigators also showed photos of the rifle, engraved shell casings, and other evidence. Robinson faces aggravated murder and several other felony charges. Another heat dome will be spanning across the country this weekend. Forecasters are warning of dangerous heat and stifling humidity beginning today and continuing into next week, starting in the upper plains and spreading toward the East Coast. Montana and North Dakota could see temperatures in the upper 90s. Sunday, the heat wave will spread into the Midwest, challenging record highs from Colorado to Michigan. By Tuesday, the record heat will hit New England and the Mid-Atlantic. I'm Chris Caraggio.
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8: Southbound 295 is slow. Route 13 to 95. 95 is tied up both ways between Route 1 and on up towards 141. Now, on Wrangell Hill Road, if you're heading towards the ramps eastbound in Bear to Route 1, there is an accident there, so traffic is tied up. Route 1 slow southbound, 95 to 273 in Newark. A little bit as you go over the Roth Bridge. Oh, and just in, we have a crash on Route 13, DuPont Parkway on the St. George's Bridge. Now, on Kent County roadways, it's not bad. From the YMCA of Delaware Traffic Center, I'm Michelle Taylor.
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18: Mikel Merino scored in the 88th minute as Spain defeated Belgium 2-1 in the World Cup quarterfinals. Spain will meet France on Tuesday. Shohei Ohtani of the Dodgers will miss the All-Star game next week as he'll get treatment for the irritation he's been having in his left knee. The men's final is all set at Wimbledon. It'll be number one seed Jannik Sinner against number two seed Alexander Zverev. I'm Frank Aaron.
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1: What I'm confused about is why it is still going on a year and a half into the Trump administration. Wasn't the head of the Smithsonian replaced by a conservative historian like Dave Barton or Bill Federer the day after Trump and his new cabinet approved? If he doesn't have oversight, why hasn't Congress defunded it? Please help me understand. This is infuriating. Okay, it is infuriating. But, I was just talking about the Supreme Court. Let's talk about a win we had that went right past most people. I think I'd spent 10 minutes on it to open up a show the day it happened, but it went right past most people, and most people don't consider what a huge win it was. The Supreme Court said the President of the United States of America does have the authority to fire the heads of the various bureaucracies in the country. Now, I know what you're saying. Well, obviously, are you kidding me? No. Let's rewind to a very painful time. Let's rewind back to COVID. Of course, we don't have to cover the 15 days of social spread and all that other crap again. But Donald Trump is not a moron. It didn't take Trump that long. I think it took him a month, maybe. It didn't take Trump that long to look around and realize, wait a minute, these lockdowns are crazy. We can't do, this is nuts. Now, he was the President of the United States of America. And he looked at all these lockdowns and things and said, this is crazy. The mandates, this is crazy. This has to stop. But it didn't stop. He was on social media tweeting like an angry drunk uncle, although Trump doesn't drink. He's on social media in all capital letters saying things like, open up now, screaming. But it didn't open up now. Over a long period of time, the communists have very effectively basically written into law that once you are hired into these government agencies, it's almost impossible to fire you.
2: I know you've probably heard these stories. I've heard them my entire life. You'll get employees who don't show up, who screw off, who never do the job. He might get moved to another department. She gets moved here. She gets moved there. But it takes a long process to fire somebody from the federal government. I do a nationally syndicated radio show. I think it's on like 260 stations at this point in time. Julie Talbot and Premier Networks could call right now while I'm on the air and say, you're fired. Bye. And okay, I guess I'll grab my keys. That's it. Because it's a private company. In the federal government, even the president of the United States of America did not have the authority to say, hey, you, director of whatever, you're freaking fired. Hey, you, assistant director, whatever, you're freaking fired. He did not have that authority. Now, let's talk about this because we come back to the Smithsonian. We'll make it about Trump. Where would Donald Trump push that authority to? Because he's the president of the United States of America. He has one or two things on his plate. He's dealing with war, trade agreement, campaign, bouncing around. Donald Trump can't be in the EPA figuring out which assistant to the assistant manager is a dirty commie who's screwing everything up. He doesn't have the time. He has to take, for instance, Lee Zeldin, the head of the EPA, and he has to give him that authority. Lee, who's a dirtball? Who's screwing everything up here in the EPA? That would be all of them. But who's screwing everything up here in the EPA? Fire them. Trump should have had the authority to say, you all can fire the dirty commies. He did not have that authority until recently. And I want to say it was 2 weeks ago. Chris said, I think Chris agrees with me on that. It was recent, whatever it was. Only recently did the Supreme Court come out and say, hey, the president can fire these people. So you probably have it in your mind, understandably, that Donald Trump got sworn in January of 2025. Surely he spent a year and a half firing all the commies in the government. No, he hasn't. Has he reduced the federal government and gotten rid of a bunch of them? Yes, he has in various ways. But even then,

0: He has to bend over like he's what is that, limbo? He has to bend over like he's playing limbo to try to get rid of one little group or one little guy or one little department. It's been a nightmare to try to fire these freaking people until recently the Supreme Court did us a solid. So you take the Smithsonian, in your mind, that thing should be a year and a half into completely cleaning out all the commie gobbledygook, talking about America in a wonderful way, celebrating the country. A year and a half is plenty of time. Things should have turned around now. But no, the White House had to commission. This actually goes to show you just what a nightmare this is. The White House had to commission a special study to go in and study what was wrong, and they had to produce a 162-page report, which you can go read if you would like, and if you're a super nerd. By the way, it is pretty interesting. Yes, I did it. You can go read a 162-page report. Now that we have the report, now we can start doing it. See what I mean? It's not Premier Networks calling and saying, Jesse Kelly, you're way too offensive, you're fired. If you want to get rid of people in the government, if you want to make huge changes to things funded by the government, it is by design a nightmare. And I say that by design. Obviously, the communists did that on purpose. They are always trying to insulate their agenda from the will of the people. The communists have no interest in popularity. They're only interested in power. They don't care whether you're happy about it. They're not interested in that at all. So they're always going to do everything they can to offload authority from the president, from the House, from the Senate, and leave it at the feet of some dirty commie hag bureaucrat who's been there for 30 years and is impossible to fire. And by the way, they're about to retire on $300,000 a year from your money. That's how it has worked. The Supreme Court, it was a huge decision what the Supreme Court recently did. We can clean these people out now. It will happen. It's not happening fast enough. But mark my words, the Smithsonian is going to be a drastically different place by the time Donald Trump leaves office in 2.5 years. And look, Lord willing, we win that 2028 election. I know the midterms are probably looking rough for us. I get that. Life's hard. But right now, it looks like Dome is going to be the Democrat nominee. If our guy is J.D. or Marco, because it's going to be one of those two guys, it'll only be one of the two. If J.D. doesn't run, Marco will. If our guy is J.D. or Marco, then that's probably going to be the guy. I like his chances against Dome. Anyway, we have 2 hours left. Hang on.
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0: Dr. Jesse Friday that still has so far to go. So let's get back to it. Jesse.
1: The art of, or Sun Tzu equated the art of war to being the same as the art of deception in hitting the enemy where they least expect it. With that in mind, what would be your thoughts on a mega-minded conservative running for office as a democratic socialist, getting the position, then pulling the bait and switch, similar to how the Virginia governor did for that whole population, but in reverse? I know as men of integrity, this may feel a little dirty, but also as a fellow Marine, I know there are times when you have to get your hands dirty in order to accomplish the mission. Well, I've had this question in various forms a few times over the years, and I get it. I sit around and daydream the way you sit around and daydream. What could we do here? Is there a strategy there? Is there some way we could? I have the same thoughts you have on these kinds of things. Here's why I don't think it would work. And I support you if you want to try. I'm not above trying, but here's why I don't think it would work. First of all, you are going to have to, I mean, it would take somebody with an incredible constitution to do the things a Democrat has to do in order to win a Democrat primary. I mean, are you telling me, okay, let's say it's you. We'll just make it you right here. You've decided you're going deep cover. You're going to pretend to be a dirty commie, burn down America, all this other stuff, so you can get in and then govern like some hardcore anti-communist. Good for you. Okay. All right. Pride parades this Saturday. You ready to go march? You ever seen video of one of those? Gonna enjoy yourself? 2 hours watching some naked fat gay dude swing his butt around in leather chaps? I'm telling you right now, that's when I'd tap out. I'm good. I'm going home. You good for that? Are you good for white people are evil speech? You're going to have to meet with the local black, quote, civil rights leaders and talk about how evil white people are? Whatever your color is, maybe you're black, white, it doesn't matter, but you're going to have to go do that. I think the disgusting things you have to do now in order to win a Democrat primary, I think it would be too much for, honestly, anybody. I couldn't do it. I don't have the ability. What, Chris? Chris said, why not be a subversive in someone's campaign? Well, see, that doesn't work. And it actually, I'm glad you asked the question because it brings me to my next point. Remember that communists do politics in a much more ruthless way than we do politics. And they don't tolerate dissent at all. It is not tolerated inside the Democrat Party. They will come for you. Remember why Andrew Cuomo is no longer the governor of New York? Remember why? Andrew Cuomo put into place a policy. He himself put into place a policy that killed 15,000, and I'm told the number is higher, 15,000 elderly people in New York. Their deaths can be laid directly at the feet of Andrew Cuomo, right? Didn't threaten his job at all. He faced zero, and I mean zero, inter-party scrutiny for that. But Tish James wanted to plant a knife in his back. They concocted some. Did you ever read those stories? The, quote, sexual harassment stories for Andrew Cuomo. Don't get me wrong. It's a little uncomfortable and creepy. There's no question about it. It's not like I stood up and cheered when I was reading through the accusations. But even with the newspaper trying to, you know, they try to massage it to make it sound as salacious as humanly possible. We're not talking about slapping his secretary on the rear end on the way by saying, hey, hot stuff. It was, I mean, none of it would surprise you. He's Italian. None of it would surprise you. Yeah, by the way, in case you're laughing or yelling about what I just said, that's what he said as an explanation. He's like, I'm Italian. What do you want me to do? But it really wasn't anything. It wasn't much. He's no longer there because inside the Democrat Party, they decided they wanted him gone, so he's gone. Joe Biden was the president of the United States of America. Allegedly, that's the most powerful person on the planet. The most powerful person on the planet. The Democrat Party just ran him out of the White House. Sorry, Joe. You're not running again. Huh? Jill says I am running again. Nope, you're not. But Jill said, yeah, but you're not. All right. If you were a subversive on a Democrat campaign, they would discover you and knife you and you'd be gone. And if you actually got elected in a blue area, pretending to be a dirty commie, and then you started to govern the other way, they would come for you. They would. And it would be vicious. They would either find something or plant something on you. Shoot, you know how these people work. They might even hurt you physically. 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They're totally down for violence. 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Back to touch on what we were talking about here, about what the Democrat primary voter wants. What do they want now? What do they want to hear? Well, this is why the Democrat Party's moving left. The Democrat voter wants to hear this.
2: ICE has increased detentions from 1,000 a day to 2,000 a day. Just last week, there were over 10,000 detentions. Now, I know ICE hasn't been as much in the news lately. After the Alex Preti killing and the Renee Good killing and the siege in Minneapolis and Los Angeles, many people were outraged at ICE. But we cannot ignore their continued abuse. These people being detained are being denied basic human rights. I was at the California City Detention Center. I saw someone with blood in his urine who was denied medical care. I saw rocks in the food. I saw people shivering because they didn't have clothes. We need to abolish ICE and replace it. We need to stop funding ICE that's violating human rights.
1: That's what the Democrat primary voter wants. They want this.
3: I came to this country as an immigrant, right? I went through the process.
1: What a shock.
3: I'm a member of this community, so I understand what it's like. But I also served as an attorney enforcing laws, right, at the federal government. And what ICE is doing is not enforcement. It's extrajudicial killing without due process.
1: The Democrat primary voter prefers that. All right. There's something subversive going on you should know about. Great example. Next.

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1: It took them nearly 90 minutes, but Spain broke a one-all tie late to beat Belgium.
2: Oh, he's smeared in the keeper, and they score! It's Mikel Merino! Can you believe it? Off the bench to score again!
1: Spain will next play France on Tuesday. More quarterfinals action tomorrow. England and Norway play at 5, then Argentina takes on Switzerland at 9.
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1: Negotiations continue. I'm Lisa Lacera, Fox News. Qatari mediators are in Iran as the U.S. and Tehran attempt to restart negotiations. But there's a catch as the U.S. calls on Iran to publicly declare the Strait of Hormuz is open and guarantee an end to all attacks on commercial shipping.
2: This week, the president said the memorandum of understanding between the U.S. and Iran was over as Iran continued attacking tankers in the Strait of Hormuz. After the president left the NATO summit, CENTCOM confirmed the U.S. had engaged in targeted strikes on Iran. Now, President Trump says the ceasefire is over. However, a senior U.S. official now says Iran's attacks on ships this week were from a rogue faction of Iranian hardliners who were trying to sabotage the ceasefire talks. Those talks continue, but the U.S. is now demanding Iranian officials issue a statement making it clear the Strait of Hormuz is open. The president also this week said he remains number one on Iran's kill list.
1: Fox's Jessica Rosenthal. The pretrial hearing for Tyler Robinson, the man suspected of killing Charlie Kirk on a college campus in Utah last September, is wrapped up.
3: Looking ahead to next steps, both sides will need to submit briefs to Judge Tony Graff and then return to court for oral arguments on September 1st. The delay is not sitting well with Erica Kirk, who's been in the courtroom every day. And in a new motion, the Kirk family is asking the judge to file his probable cause determination by September 1st.
1: Fox says Claudia Cowan in Provo. Robinson is charged with aggravated murder and has not entered a plea. Days after a former girlfriend accused him of rape, Graham Plattner has formally submitted paperwork to withdraw from Maine's Senate race. In his letter to the Secretary of State's office, which he posted on social media, Plattner wrote, "The people who nominated him voted for a new kind of politics that's representative of people in the real world." Maine's Democratic Party said earlier this week it would hold a convention to replace Plattner. 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
10: It is the Jesse Kelly Show, another hour of the Jesse Kelly Show on a pretty fantastic Friday, I think you would agree. So, something happened the other day, and it's going to tie into an email that I just got here, but Ob is not a hugely political person or historical person, as you well know. But since our, I take that back. I was about to say since our Japanese trip, I would say for the last couple years, history certainly has started to, it started to pique her interest more and more. She wants to learn more of these things. She wants to know certain things. And she hears me go off about some history story telling the boys, she gets more interested in it, okay? Then we go to Japan for that World War II tour, and she's standing on battlefields and looking at museums and things like that. And it's right now she's reading Eugene Sledge's book with the old read. Like, that's how she is starting to get interested. Yeah, Chris has read it two times. Oh, yeah, you're right, Chris. Say it two more times. The book is With the Old Breed. One more time. With the Old Breed is the name of the book. It's a World War II in the Pacific book, one of the greatest ever. All right, anyway, set that aside. So because of that, she started watching this Netflix series called American Experiment. And she starts watching it, and she's smart enough to know, I'm worried about a political bend here. It's Netflix. I understand this may be a commie presentation of America, but she's not picking up on any of that at first. And she tells me, hey, Jesse, I think you'd really like this show. Even though it has Hillary Clinton in it, it has a bunch of different people, Republicans and Democrats. Even though it has Hillary Clinton in it, I haven't seen anything anti-American so far. You'd really like this show. And I said, baby, it's Netflix. It's going to get gay in a second. I promise you. It's you wait. I'm telling you, you wait. I'm not doing it. I'm not watching. So I never watched it. I think it was 2 days later, 3 days later, she comes to me and she says, yeah, you were right. I got this email. Hey, Jesse, have you seen the recent Netflix series, The American Experiment? It starts out pretty innocuous. That means harmless. I know what innocuous means. But then it morphs into a push to brand the Electoral College absurd and also pack the Supreme Court, as well as constant reminders of slavery, racism, feminism, executive despotism. Although I had a feeling it was going to be hard to watch based on who produced it, it was almost unbearable to see the likes of Hillary, Dome, Gore, and many other communist cretins try to educate us and revere the documents they truly hate. Also, Mike Pence was truly celebrated because they all have TDS. Your thoughts? Well, I did this analogy the other day, but we'll talk about it in a different way, about subversiveness and what is subversiveness. Because there is an enemy who openly declares himself to be your enemy and acts like your enemy at all times. And of course, that's a danger. You have to consider that. But that's not the most dangerous kind of enemy. The most dangerous kind of enemy is the one who's smart enough and slick enough to make you think he's your friend, he's on your side, and then he slowly but surely derails you, diverts you, knifes you in the back. And communists are masterful at this and always have been. You could easily, I mean easily, put out a Netflix series, produce it, you would get it funded, it'd be no problem having funding on there that was just, honestly, instead of American exceptionalism, America sucks. That's what you call, I mean, American Experiment was the name of the show. But instead of that, you could just call it America Sucks. And then your opening scenes could be all, you know, slavery and the slaughter. You understand what I mean. But what would happen? What would happen was somebody like my wife, Ob, would last 5 seconds and

0: just looking like one of the guys talking about dancing, baby.
1: 250 years young. Howdy, America. And to a lot of people, that may seem like a long time to be a country, but it's really not. But I tell you what, it's definitely not too long to be. It's not too long to be an idea, which is what America is. A land that has never been yet. And that yet that we're seeking and chasing, that's the whole thing. It's a place we're never going to arrive at. And that's not failure because we won't. That's by design.
0: You know they remade the Wizard of Oz movies? Maybe you went with your kids. They called them Wicked. You notice they changed who the good guy and bad guy was? That's the whole idea behind it. Hey, come on to the movies. The bad guy is now the good guy. Show it to your kids. Subversive. You will see communist subversion everywhere. And part of the reason it works is we want to. I don't know about you, but I do. I want to be able to get along with Democrats. I think that would be nice. I'm not saying we would vote the same way, but I think it would be nice if on occasion, okay, hey, there's a bipartisan bill, something basic that's good. Let's work together on this, right? Human beings, especially people on the right who are decent, they want that. There's a desire inside of them for that. And so whenever we hear, hey, Hillary Clinton, man, she said some really cool things about Thomas Jefferson. Even though you hate Hillary Clinton and you've hated her for years and you know who she is, there is at least a tug inside of me, maybe not inside of you, but inside of me. You just a brief moment where you go, hey, you know, maybe she does like the country. You know, maybe. And that's the idea, to get your defenses down. And then once they're down and you're buying in and they're talking about the Constitution, then it's, well, maybe we should talk about genocide. That's when they slip this on you.
2: Did you know that it's been 100 years since the Equal Rights Amendment was first introduced? And now still women don't have an explicit guarantee to equal rights under the U.S. Constitution. Can you believe that? I couldn't even believe that was real. I mean, women are not asking for special rights, just equal rights. Let's turn outrage into authorship. If it's the 250th celebration of the country, isn't it time to update some things? What rights or guarantees do you feel all women should have in America? It's a good question. I'm not here to speak for you. I just want to pass you the mic. So have your say at peoplesbillofrights250.org. Not red, not blue, just you. Wow.
0: That was Alicia Keys. You notice how bipartisan she was, Chris? She even said at the end, it's not about red or blue. It's just about you. How do they talk about gun laws? When the communist is trying to pass gun laws, do they stand up and they say, I'm going to come to your house and I'm going to take away all your guns. That way, when I run the government, I'll be the only one with guns and you'll do what you're told or I'll come shoot you in the face. They don't lead with that, do they? No, of course not. Matthew McConaughey himself, as long as I'm railing on the guy, Matthew McConaughey himself. This is just common sense stuff, man. This is... Can't we all agree on that? We all agree. Don't you want to? You're not one of those crazies, are you? Let's just do common sense stuff, man. Howdy, America. Just me here in Texas. Very subversive. Extremely subversive. And much, much more dangerous, actually, than this crap.
3: You know, we have a unique responsibility to act from the heart of empire, the belly of the beast. The most important thing that we can do is take that empire down from within.
4: Our role, ultimately, is to facilitate our own empire's failure in ways.
0: They don't lead with that. They lead with, howdy, America. And they all have the same goals in the end. My goal for you is that 90 days from now, you are going to feel like a changed human being. Changed how? Well, 4 p.m. You get home from work, whatever it is, you're full of pep. You want to go out dancing. You don't want to sit and plop down.

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0: To honor the 25th anniversary of 9/11, the Tunnel to Towers Foundation has planned the most comprehensive commemoration in its history. 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

Jesse Kelly Show on a wonderful Friday and Ask Dr. Jesse Friday. 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Your love, your hate, your death threats, your Ask Dr. Jesse questions. Dear fellow Texan, this guy says, do you honestly think there are a lot of independent voters still out there? With the two parties so far away, are there really people in the middle? Well, you know what an independent voter actually is. You know, someone in the middle, as you just described them. Do you know what they actually are? It's not that they're really truly independent. It's that they don't care. They don't care about politics. They're not interested in politics. There is no such thing as a person who is super interested in politics, who consumes all different kinds of news and information, left, right, everywhere else, and is just simply agnostic about the whole thing. That is not a thing that exists at all. The second you get interested in power, and that's what politics is, the second you get interested in it, who has it, what they're doing with it, how the other people get it, the second you get interested in it, however you're built, will oftentimes determine the direction you will choose, but you will choose a direction. Independence, it's just a guy who doesn't care. It's just a lady who doesn't care. She has her own priorities in life. And they may be wonderful priorities. You never know. Maybe she's got a career or kids or a husband or she's involved in the church or whatever it is. She has things in her life that she wants to do. She doesn't want to read the news. She doesn't care about the Strait of Hormuz. She doesn't know anything about the border. She doesn't know anything about spending or taxes or whatever. She doesn't know anything. Now, here's the thing about her. She knows how much things cost. She knows when she goes to the grocery store and her money doesn't go as far as it used to go. When her grocery cart, for the same dollar amount, is half empty. She knows that. And then, only then, does she start to get vaguely interested. And here's the problem. The interest level then, it's only anger at whoever's in charge. That's it. You know, when Donald Trump won the popular vote and he won the presidency again, and we were all happy, and I'm happy, right? I know you're happy. We were so happy. We finally were going to stop the communist insanity and the open borders. We were so friggin' happy. And in our elation, post-election, how about that for a college word, Chris? Elation. In our elation, post-election, I don't know if you ever do this or if you're tempted to do this. I know I am. We will make our post-election win about something it wasn't about. Don't get me wrong. There are all kinds of different parts to the coalition that elected Donald Trump president again. Donald Trump was elected president again because of inflation and immigration. That's not my opinion. Every, and I mean every single public poll leading up to that election and the ones after the election, every single one had those two issues a million miles out ahead of any other issue out there. And because I am extremely passionate about other issues, I'm tempted to sit there and say to myself, yeah, you know what? This was about all that climate change crap Democrats did. All that going green stuff. The American people caught on to it and they rejected it. No, they didn't. That lady I just described got done volunteering at her church. She doesn't have any idea about the horrible, horrible, wasteful, crooked crap they did with all that fake climate change stuff. She has no clue. And she probably voted for Biden in the last election. Couldn't afford groceries anymore. Well, we'll give Trump a shot. I don't really like him. We'll give him a shot. We political people make elections about something they're not about. They're about big things. And they're almost always about kitchen table things. It comes back to somebody has a question about oil and the Strait and Venezuela and things like that. And I'll get to that in a moment. But it comes back to what I was trying to explain when, you know, Trump went on this Iranian adventure
And then the poll numbers just started free falling with independents and Gen Z. And people would email in and who were passionate about it and understandably saying, oh, I guess you're okay with Iran having a nuke. I guess these idiots are okay if Iran gets a nuke. I guess they're okay with it. And I tried to explain over and over and over again, not that you're wrong at all. It's not what I'm saying. But you go tell that lady who can't afford groceries anymore that she should pay even more for them because Iran might get a nuclear weapon. Do you have any idea how lame that's going to sound to her? And you can argue, you can scream at her. This is really important. Maybe when people can't die, or maybe when people are going to die, why don't you understand? You can scream at her till you're blue in the face. That, quote, independent, she knows what she pays at the gas pump. She knows what she pays at the grocery store. And if she thinks that she now can afford even less, that her standard of living has gone down, and she can lay blame at the feet of the president of the United States of America, she will do it. That's why Trump lost 50 points in the polls with independents in a year and a half. 50. I think it actually might be a little bit more, but 50, according to some. Kitchen table stuff is what people vote on. We political people lose sight of that a lot, but that's what people vote on. If you can't make ends meet, you don't want to hear about anywhere else. All right. Now, let's talk Venezuela. So we did something really cool there. We should have access to this huge stockpile of oil. Hang on.

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2: Graham Plattner has officially dropped out of the race for U.S. Senate in Maine. Plattner filed the formal paperwork with the Maine Secretary of State, officially ending his campaign. He said he was waiting until Monday to officially withdraw. It comes after he was accused of sexual assault, which he's denied. Another heat dome will be rolling across the country this weekend. Forecasters are warning of dangerous heat and stifling humidity starting today and continuing into next week, starting in the upper plains and spreading toward the East Coast. Montana and North Dakota could see temperatures in the upper 90s, with humidity pushing highs into the 100s. By Sunday, the heat will spread into the Midwest, challenging record highs from Colorado to Michigan. The live-action adaptation of Moana is off to a slow start at the box office. The film starring Dwayne Johnson made $4.5 million from Thursday previews last night. It is expected to make between $60 and $65 million in its first weekend, although some are projecting closer to $40 million. I'm Rob Martier.
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0: Jesse Kelly Show on a fantastic Friday. Remember, if you miss any part of the show, you can download it. iHeart, Spotify, iTunes. Back to the questions. Oracle, I understand and agree when you speak about oil being a world commodity and the effects of closing the Strait of Hormuz. With that being said, we now control Venezuela oil to an extent. And while it takes a different refining process, which I get can take time to get going, why isn't Trump talking about Venezuela oil becoming the world source to fill the gap from Iran? Okay, so it's a very good question. Hey, we took out Venezuela's government. We now have a friendly one there. We've been told forever that Venezuela sits on the largest oil reserves in the world. Oh my gosh, why do I have to sit and stress about the stupid Strait of Hormuz? All right, so there's a couple of different parts of this. The first part that's kind of boring, so I'm not going to go into it in detail, is you mentioned refining. We can't just gloss over that. And I'm not an expert, but every drop of oil you pull out of the ground, it's not the same. When you pull oil out of the ground in Saudi Arabia, that is not the same oil you are pulling out of the ground in Venezuela. That's not the same kind of oil you're pulling out of the ground in Alaska. There are different kinds of oil. And that oil, you have to get that oil ready for production. You have to get it ready to go in and all the various things oil goes into, which is basically everything. Okay, so you understand you have to refine it. All right, well, to refine it, you need a refiner. You have to have an oil refinery, right? You can't just snap your fingers and throw up an oil refinery. You can't look at Venezuela and say, hey, turn those pumps into overdrive. We just built this refinery in 2 days. We'll just refine that. And that's not how it works. It takes time no matter what. That's one. Two, I said there were 2 points. There's actually three. Two, remember one of the stories about Venezuela. Remember, Venezuela was once, I don't want to say free, but freer, and then the commies took over and starved everybody to death, like they do. You got that. Well, over that period of time, a lot of their, surprise, surprise, a lot of their capacity to get the oil out of the ground rusted out. That's what happens when you install communists. Who do they hire? You know who they hire. They hire other communists and friends and family members and people who don't know what they're doing. And so whatever you put them in charge of, it will slowly die and get worse over time. Yes, we have a new head of the government in Venezuela, but you can't just snap your fingers and modernize all this oil equipment they have right away. That's not how it works. It doesn't work that way. I guarantee there's years of work still to do to try to get everything worked out. Now that brings us to the other point. Let's say for the sake of argument, even though it's not true, that you could just crank up the Venezuelan oil, have them double the output, and then refine it right away, and you were good to go. it still wouldn't work the way you want it to work. Here's why. I have a restaurant. I have a restaurant. We sell hot dogs. We're a hot dog restaurant. Hebrew Nationals, Chris. We sell hot dogs. What do I need for a hot dog restaurant besides the employees in the building and everything else? I need buns. I need wieners. I need onions. I need relish, ketchup, mustard, mayo, all the various toppings or things like that. Okay. So my business is in this town. The best place, the most affordable place, my bun place is in this town in the east. My place where I buy my wieners, it's up north. Ketchup and mustard, I'm getting them some other place in the town in the south. You understand? Okay, so I'm getting my different items from different places. Now, my wieners are up north. Let's say factory fire, something, an ICE raid. For some reason, the Hebrew National Wiener Factory closes down. Well, I can't just go to where I buy my onions and say, hey, give me wieners now. It doesn't work that way. You can't just, Venezuela and Iran or Saudi Arabia and all these other countries, they're clear across the world. You don't just magically start to figure out the shipping and logistics, even if the oil existed. You don't just magically say, hey, just take all those ships and all that, you know, the flagship here and insured by this and this country's ship, just take it and send it across the Atlantic real quick. It doesn't work that way. It takes time for those things to work themselves out. That makes sense? Jesse, why don't we import Christian Europeans that share the same values as us and overwhelm the people that don't, and then kick out all the entitled illegal foreigners? Well, the why is pretty simple, actually. Immigration has been used for decades as a weapon against you. And that's how it's viewed by people in power. People in power, we talk about it all the time, view immigration as the way to defeat you. Because our country has become corrupt and so many of our leaders are evil, they stress about you way more than they stress about China or terrorism or Russia or Iran or anything like that. When they sit around and they come up with strategies and schemes and things like that, it's all about you. You, the patriotic American citizen. Remember, these people see themselves as kings and queens. And I say that, I really

0: really want to stress that point. They do not like or appreciate limits on their power. What communist does? The communist believes he should run and control absolutely everything. If there are any limits at all on his power, he thinks that is harmful to the communist revolution. So he wants more power. That means less freedom for you. You, the patriotic American who enjoys being a free person, you don't want that at all. So what to do, what to do, what to do? Well, bring in some foreigners. Just bring in foreigners by any means necessary, I should note. Illegal, legal, bring them in on a visa. Let's do an H-1B, a student visa. Whatever it is, go grab foreigners and bring them into the country as fast as you possibly can. And the communist instinctively knows in the end that will mean more power for him because foreigners will vote tribally and transactionally. They just will. They don't. I mean, I brought up that map that Mamdani put out of all the different immigrant enclaves in New York. You remember it was like Little Somalia and all this other crap. Well, in Little Haiti, that was one of them. You think they care about Thomas Jefferson? How many people, if you had to guess, how many people inside of Little Haiti have a pocket constitution like you do? You think they have any reverence at all for the 250th birthday we just had? Do you think they care about freedom? These people don't come from a culture like that. They come from a culture where all politics is tribal and transactional. If you're Mamdani and you want to be elected in New York City, you walk into Little Haiti and you don't talk about Thomas Jefferson or freedom or the Bill of Rights or anything like that. You walk into Little Haiti and you say, hey, if you elect me mayor, I'm going to do X, Y, and Z for you and your people. Sound good? And the tribal leaders go to the other people and say, we're voting for Mamdani because he promised us X, Y, and Z. Our immigration system was designed to not bring in people who share our values. Every part of it was designed to bring in people who don't. Every single part of it was designed that way. Trump brought in a bunch of white farmers from South Africa who are facing genocide over there. I think it was like 3,000 of them or something like that. You never hear from them because they're not out there butchering people or anything else. They just came here, got jobs, hunkered down, go to church. You know, the kind of people you'd want to live next to you. The left freaking freaked out. Why did they freak out? Wait a minute, we can't have foreigners who will make America stronger. That's not the idea. Anyway, we'll continue on in a moment. Before we continue, I want you to be pain-free. Do you remember what it was like to be pain-free? I remember I lived a lot of years without any shoulder pain at all. 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
8: A few miles from the glass spires of Midtown Atlanta lies the South River Forest. In 2021 and 2022, the woods became a home to activists from all over the country.
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Remember, you can email the show, jesse@jessekellyshow.com. So, Chris, I told you I had to tell you something, and I might as well just get out of the way on the air right now. What I went through, the living hell I went through this morning. So, you know, people, and this is really cool. It'll always be cool for me. At least I hope it'll always be cool for me. People want me on their shows. Hey, can we interview for this you for this show or this podcast or whatnot? I want to talk to you about this and that. It's because I'm so witty, Chris. What? Anyway, people want me on their shows. I at first, a few years ago, was kind of uncomfortable passing these people along to Chris. Hey, Chris, these people want me on. And then Chris would look at the schedule, see if we can even technically do it. You know, sometimes we can, sometimes we can't, but passing it along to Chris. And then once I pass it along to Chris, if we have time, if we can, if it's something we want to do, then Chris will handle all the tactical stuff. You know, we're going to send a link to this Zoom thing. And then Chris handles all that stuff. Now, that's an important thing to understand, this division of labor. Chris is really good at that stuff. I am completely unable to do any of it. And I mean unable. And not only unable, I'm really embarrassed about this. I'm not thrilled. I am impatient to the point of it just makes me want to freak out or just stop. Like I just almost shut down like a toddler who doesn't get that sucker he's begging for in the grocery store. I just shut down. The second you start giving, well, we need you to go to this link and fill out this. And then if you just do the verification code, and then if you oh my gosh, I would rather die than do that. So, like I said, I got used to it. I now, hey, I'm forwarding this on to Jewish producer Chris. I'm forwarding this on to Chris. Check with Chris. Right? That's become my thing. Chris can work it out. Sorry, Chris. Now, I didn't tell you this, Chris, and I won't go into details because they didn't screw anything up, but a show reached out to me and said, hey, our listeners would love to hear from you. This was this morning. Would you come on the show? This is probably a week ago. I didn't think of it. I just said, you know what? Sure. It was like 9 in the morning. It was no problem. We were obviously a long way from doing our show. 9 in the morning, I'll have a cup of coffee. I'll go do this little podcast thing. The lady who I'm coordinating with comes out. She says, okay, cool. We'll send you a link like 10 minutes before the show starts. Already, that should have been setting off red flags in my head. Uh-oh, this should be Chris. Why am I doing it? But again, no problem. They're clearly a professional organization. They know what they're doing. I have a smartphone. I may be an idiot, but I know how to hit beep on a link. I know how to click link on my freaking smartphone. This morning, she sends a message. Hey, link's coming soon. I'm there waiting, as you should. I said, no problem. I'm going to be ready. I'm right here. I'm ready. Send it whenever. She sends the link. I don't want to be late. I'm super against being late. So 5 minutes before it's supposed to air, I go in and click on the link. No problem. Yeah, it doesn't work. Takes me to a website. Website says, sorry, you need to go to the app store and download this. Okay, all right, well, I'm frustrated, but now people are waiting, and now it's like 3 minutes away. So I go to the app store. I mean, I can read. I go to the app store. I download the app. I go back into the link thing. I click on the link. Boop, sends me to the exact same website instead of opening up the app. Now she's emailing me saying, well, maybe if you try this, or maybe if you try that, can you maybe copy? Chris is already laughing because you should have seen my face, Chris. It was the color of a tomato at this point in time. Already I'm aggravated. But I don't want to screw over the people who invited me on and the audience who's sitting there waiting. I'm trying to do right by them. So I actually start. She's like, well, maybe if you try to create an account with the thing. And I'm like, okay, I don't want to do. I go in and I try to create an account. I try to create an account. Then they said, no, we can't actually validate this until you go through the verification process. I lost my freaking mind at that point in time. At that point in time,
She was great. Like, she did the best she could to talk me through it. She was frustrated too, because it wasn't just me being an idiot. We're going to reschedule to another time. But I got up. I was in my house. I got up and Ab was in the kitchen where she should be. I got up and went and saw Ab in the kitchen. And I said, I don't know that I've ever in my life been angrier at myself than I am right now. I know better than this. When it's an interview request, when it's a link, when it's a set something up, you pass that along to Chris. And for some reason, I convinced myself that I didn't need you this morning, Chris, that I didn't need any help. And man, my blood pressure was 200 over 150 by the time I was done. What, Chris? You weren't up at 9 a.m.? What time did you get out of bed? I am worried about that. Chris, by 9 a.m., I think I'd been up for 3 hours. But Chris, you really need to become more of a morning... What? What? Do I normally wake up at 6 a.m.? Depends on when I go to bed. I would say 7-ish, but 6 happens sometimes. Where do I sleep? With my wife. Oh, when do I go to sleep? 10 o'clock? Oh, see, that's the problem, Chris. You know what my old first sergeant used to say? He's probably listening right now, retired sergeant major. Great man. He used to pull us all into formation, and he used to say, same thing I tell my kids now, if you're going to hoot with the owls at night, you better be ready to soar with the eagles in the morning, Chris. It does not sound like you're ready to soar with the eagles in the morning, Chris. And look, I don't get up at 6 a.m. every day. Like I said, it's 7, 7:30, but sometimes it's 4 or 5 a.m. I'll wake up and then I'm up. I'm a dude. I have things on my mind. Lots of things. Like that big oil tanker we have to buy to set up our studio. How much can that even cost, Chris? It's a decommission. No, it would be decommissioned. Can't be that much. Get your people on it. We have another hour. Hang on.

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7: Negotiations continue. I'm Lisa Lacerra, Fox News. Qatari mediators are in Iran as the U.S. and Tehran attempt to restart negotiations. But there's a catch as the U.S. calls on Iran to publicly declare the Strait of Hormuz is open and guarantee an end to all attacks on commercial shipping.
8: This week, the president said the memorandum of understanding between the U.S. and Iran was over as Iran continued attacking tankers in the Strait of Hormuz. After the president left the NATO summit, CENTCOM confirmed the U.S. had engaged in targeted strikes on Iran. Now, President Trump says the ceasefire is over. However, a senior U.S. official now says Iran's attacks on ships this week were from a rogue faction of Iranian hardliners who were trying to sabotage the ceasefire talks. Those talks continue, but the U.S. is now demanding Iranian officials issue a statement making it clear the Strait of Hormuz is open. The president also this week said he remains number one on Iran's kill list.
7: Fox's Jessica Rosenthal. The pretrial hearing for Tyler Robinson, the man suspected of killing Charlie Kirk on a college campus in Utah last September, is wrapped up.
9: Looking ahead to next steps, both sides will need to submit briefs to Judge Tony Graff and then return to court for oral arguments on September 1st. The delay is not sitting well with Erica Kirk, who's been in the courtroom every day. And in a new motion, the Kirk family is asking the judge to file his probable cause determination by September 1st.
7: Fox says Claudia Cowan in Provo. Robinson is charged with aggravated murder and has not entered a plea. Days after a former girlfriend accused him of rape, Graham Plattner has formally submitted paperwork to withdraw from Maine's Senate.